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5: 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U.S. Open continuing. Quarterfinal action. Ben Shelton, Carlos Alcaraz. They are in the third set live on ESPN. They split the first two. Alcaraz winning the first set in a tiebreaker. Ben Shelton coming back with a 6-1 win in set number two. He's also up 3-love right now. Up a break in the third set, leading 3-0. Live on ESPN. The winner of this one advances to the semifinals, where they will get Francis Tiafoe.
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7: Comeback complete for Francis Tiafoe.
5: As he wins it in five sets. Dropped the first two sets, trailed 5-3 in the third after being down two sets to love. Second of his three career comebacks from down two sets at a major that have happened this year. Also happened in the French Open in the third round, and he wins this one on Tuesday in five.
8: Francis, let's go back over 2 hours ago. You're down two sets to love. Alex serving for the match. What do you tell yourself in that moment when you're going back to return?
9: I hope he gets tight. And, you know, gets play a super tough game. Obviously, you know, he gave me some gifts with a couple double faults there, but, and then I slowly started to get my rhythm there, snuck out that third set and only started playing better and better. But he's a hell of a player, man. And I mean, he easily should have won today. So shout out Alex Mickelson.
8: In matches like this, these are iconic matches, 7-6 and a fifth. How important is it for this crowd to get behind you in those big moments?
9: Yeah, everyone was asleep in the first couple hours. I was like, what's going on? I was asleep with y'all, and then as it went along, the energy was incredible, as it is always. Thank you, obviously, two Americans, but you guys are really for me, and I really appreciate that.
5: Tiafoe coming from two sets down and 5-3 in the third to win it in five. Won the fifth set tiebreaker, 10-6. Third career major semifinal appearance. All of them have come at the U.S. Open. As for Mickelson, had two double faults when he was up 5-4 in the third as he was trying to serve out that match. And it was emotional for him. Lost three straight sets after winning 14 sets in a row to start the tournament. Meanwhile, on the women's side, the top seed also needed to go the distance on Tuesday.
10: What a match. Aryna Sabalenka pushed and tested to her very limits here this afternoon. Gets the win and moves through to her sixth consecutive semifinal.
5: The women's top seed with a three-set match to advance out of the quarterfinals. Winning a third set tiebreaker, no less. 35 total games played, tied for the second most in the U.S. Open's women's quarterfinal in the Open era. Her ninth straight major hardcourt semifinal appearance since the 2022 U.S. Open. Sabalenka with her 15th career major semifinal appearance. In the semis, she gets the three seed Jessica Pegula. She wins a three-setter after dropping the first set. She comes back and wins 6-4, 6-3 to close out the three-set match that went the distance. Pegula, fourth career major semifinal appearance, third at the U.S. Open. Three in a row, in fact. She advances after dropping that opening set 3-6. ESPN analyst Caroline Wozniacki.
11: She didn't start off playing really clean tennis. She got pushed around by Navarro, who really was mixing up the pace well. But when it mattered, and in the third set, Pegula was down a break in the third set. And then she found a way to hit her targets on serve better. She started attacking those second serve returns, and she played a lot more aggressive tennis after that.
5: Jessica Pegula with her 50th match win of the season, and it puts her into the semifinals at the U.S. Open. SportsCenter All Night, ESPN Radio, back to the diamond. Race for the postseason continues. Texas facing Seattle on Tuesday.
0: And the pitch is swung on, that's blasted to deep left field. That is on its way. A three-run Jimmy Jack for Danny Jansen. It's 9-3 in Texas in the fifth.
5: Texas goes on to double up the Mariners 10-5. Rangers 8-3 against the Mariners this season, their most wins against any opponent. Rangers with the win, keeping pace with Cleveland.
4: Swung on, line drive, deep right field. This ball gone! Travis Bazan on the ninth pitch of the at-bat. A line drive, three-run homer to right. And the Guardians have that mammoth two-out hit from Bazan. And Cleveland scores four. They lead 5-0.
5: Tom Hamilton, WTAM. Guardians, a 9-5 win over the Orioles, who fall four games behind Cleveland for that third American League wild card spot. Pete Alonso, two-run homer, breaking a tie with Yordan Alvarez for the most RBI in the American League this season. Diamondbacks and Royals went 11.
12: Runner at third, one out. We're tied at three in the 11th. Here's the pitch. Breaking ball, that'll do a job. Fly ball, right center field. It is down for a base hit. Oh, Rave missed it. Gurriel gets the second. Now he'll round and dig for third. The throw by Witt is not in time. Defensive mistakes by the Royals cost them the lead and perhaps a second run.
5: Arizona Sports 98-7. Diamondbacks a 5-3, 11-inning win. They maintain their hold on that third spot in the National League wild card. It's football time. That's next. SportsCenter All Night. It's ESPN Radio.
2: 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Tatis Jr. and the San Diego Padres continue to fight for a wild card berth when they travel to San Francisco to face the Giants. 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
5: Aaron Judge makes his return to the Yankees lineup, strikes out twice and going 0 for 3. LSU adds its final two players to its roster for the season. Neither was in camp with an NFL team this summer. It's been 7 months since we saw them in the Super Bowl, and we see them again tonight.
23: Patriots, Seahawks. It is a rematch of Super Bowl 60, which Seattle won handedly.
26: We have a game plan that we're going to try to execute it to the best of our ability, and as coaches, we have to do a great job of understanding how the game is being played and being able to adjust because of just being week one.
27: It's the Seattle Seahawks making a bigger statement with a win, and the reason why is because nobody trusts Sam Darnold.
28: This is an extremely injured secondary right now, and I don't know if they've got answers for all the new Patriots receivers.
5: Seahawks came away with the win in the Super Bowl last winter. Both teams, of course, making changes. As for what's on the line for tonight, ESPN analyst Jeff Saturday.
29: The Patriots have so much more to win from this game. You had Will Campbell, who gave up 30 pressures in the playoffs alone.
30: This 14 in the Super Bowl.
29: Yeah, this is the fourth pick of the draft, right? And I know he got banged up. They go get Vera Tucker. They move the guard to center. Yeah. So now you're putting this thing together. Josh McDaniels with another year of Drake May is massive. I think this, for the New England Patriots, this is a show-me game. You're going to see a competitive team right off the jump. Right. Do we continue from last year, or is there a fall?
5: There is, of course, the questions, as we just heard, about Sam Darnold.
29: I think that's all nonsense. People talk about Sam Darnold. This was the best team last year, and they proved it.
30: No
29: week
30: question.
29: In, week out, playoffs. Yeah. They beat everybody they had to go beat. They stood up. Sam Darnold stood up. And you and I both know this. The quarterback position is about moments. It's not just about overall stats, right? He had turnover, but it's about moments. It's when you can extend a drive. When can you convert that third down? When do you hit that bomb to go get points, right? Don't miss the layup. Sam Darnold did all of those things.
5: Seattle losing some key pieces from the Super Bowl team, but the offense has been reworked, ESPN's Dan Graziano.
31: Well, they have the rookie running back, Jadarian Price, that they took in the first round, and they feel like he can lead the backfield along with George Helwani, who's a back they already had that they like, while they wait for Zach Charbonnet to come back. They'll have Rashid Shaheed for the full season this year. Obviously, he was a big factor in their playoff run. And the new offensive coordinator is Brian Fleury, who comes from outside the organization, from the San Francisco 49ers. But they run a very similar kind of offense, and Fleury was on the Niners coaching staff. Remember that year that Sam Darnold was in San Francisco as Brock Purdy's backup in 2023. So they've worked together before. It's been a pretty seamless transition. The offense should pick up where it left off at the end of last year. Again, Shaheed being locked in from the start of the season, they really feel is a difference maker.
32: The other side of this, Drake May is coming off of an MVP caliber season, but he was also sacked a league high 68 times. What is the expectation for their pass protection this season?
31: They expect that it will be better this season than what we saw in the playoffs and certainly the Super Bowl. Will Campbell, the left tackle, was a high first-round pick last year. He was playing through injury late in the season. They believe another offseason and better health will improve his play. They moved the rookie left guard over to center. They signed a veteran, Elijah Vera Tucker, to play left guard. They feel like overall the offensive line is better structured this year than it was last year, and the fact that they were starting two rookies naturally should get better because of the experience that those two guys had. Add in A.J. Brown and Romeo Doubs, the upgrades in the wide receiver core, and everything should work together to put Drake May in a very strong position to repeat that MVP caliber year.
5: Dan Graziano mentioning two guys working together. The Rams certainly have that on their defense after signing Aaron Donald. He will not be making the trip for the season opener in Australia against the Niners. San Francisco coach Kyle Shanahan.
0: Very excited. I told you guys last time I talked to you guys, he was definitely playing, so I've never been more excited to be wrong about something. So we're good. I just smiled and said, that's good. So we're going to have to see him eventually. We play them twice. I was hoping he won it. I was preparing for the worst and glad that we don't have to see him this week.
5: Kyle Shanahan and the Niners have been in Australia. The Rams left for Melbourne after practicing Tuesday in Los Angeles.
0: It's such an absolute deal. Like, did it help or did it hurt? I mean, I don't think there's an answer to that. I think some guys it'll help, some guys it'll hurt. That'll be the case for us. That'll be the case for them. I bet there's some guys on our team that it would have helped to just come in right away and get out right away. And I think there's a lot of guys that'd be miserable for. I think it's going to go both ways on that. So the stuff that we can discuss, I'm sure will be a good case study for anybody else in the future to sit there and overthink which one helped and not. But the real thing that's going to help this game the most or hurt this game the most is who plays better football. And whoever doesn't, I mean, we can say it's because of whatever schedule you chose, or we can say it's because you missed an assignment, or we can say it's because you had a bad play, you got beat by the guy in front of you. There's too many variables that go into this stuff with 53 guys on each team, with 3.5 hours of football, with 22 players out there. To me, to overthink or oversay anything, that it's one gives a big team the advantage over the other.
5: Niners Rams, Thursday night here in the States. It's a Friday morning game in Australia. After that takes place after the Seahawks and Patriots tonight in Seattle. Sunday, it's the rest of the schedule. Bucks, Bengals in Cincinnati. Tampa Bay going in with Baker Mayfield, who now has a new contract. Comes to terms pretty quickly this week on a 3-year contract extension earlier on ESPN Radio. Tampa Bay Times NFL reporter Rick Stroud.
4: Well, I think over the weekend, Jason Light, Mike Greenberg made the call to Tom Mills, wanted to revisit this situation. And, you know, look, there was always a deal to be made out there. A lot of emotions go into this. I talked to Baker Mayfield at the start of the preseason, and he said he set that deadline as much as anything for, you know, his teammates so that they wouldn't be bombarded with it. He wanted them to know that he was all in regardless of whether he had a contract extension or not. And I think that, you know, the $55 million average is you know, similar to a lot of quarterbacks in this league that he's comparable to, whether you're talking about Trevor Lawrence and those kind of players. So, you know, what Baker wanted was more than 2 years. This is a 3-year extension. The third year is not guaranteed in terms of its money. But you look at the 4 years together, because he's going to make $40 million this year, it's a good package, you know, and it's a commitment that the Bucs have to him as a franchise guy.
5: He gets the 3-year extension, $165 million, just days ahead of the season opener against the Bengals. SportsCenter All Night, ESPN Radio.
8: Potential additions of Daquan Wright and Xavier Harris, of course, not going to be on the rosters.
9: I wonder, is it worth it? I don't think it is, but ultimately, they'll do whatever it takes to win.
10: It just feels like LSU is like, okay, we have this injunction in our pocket, but let's take our time a little bit and see exactly what the headwinds are.
11: The more this happens and the more these things keep being the central focus of the news, the more we're dying one day at a time.
5: LSU added two more players to its roster on Tuesday night. It completes the 105-man roster for the season. It's now locked in. Those two people are not Daquan Wright and Xavier Harris. So, former NFL players not on the LSU roster this season. Earlier on ESPN Radio are Q Myers and Emmett Golden.
9: I mean, you want to talk about the best reality show, LSU versus the SEC, or LSU versus everybody. Is that what they're going to call the 30 for 30? LSU versus everybody. After all the song and dance, after all the courts, out of court, this thing and the other, take care of the children. They're coming back because they want to play football. It's not because of the money. It's all because of the love of the game. They're not even going to be added to the LSU roster, and their roster is now locked.
12: Yeah, they basically went,
2: girl, I was just playing with you. That's basically what they just did right there.
9: I was just kidding.
2: Yeah, I was just playing. Which, like, is fine because I don't believe pro players should be allowed to play in college. But I also think it's pretty messed up for Daquan Wright and Xavier Harris. They were told, hey, come here. We got a spot for you. And now all of a sudden they don't? Like, or did they enroll in school for nothing? Are they paying tuition? Did they get a scholarship? Is there NIL money? Like, what happens to them now that LSU and Lane Kiffin played all of these games, really playing with the futures of these two young men?
9: Well, I mean, that doesn't surprise me when it comes to Lane Kiffin. If I had just been under a rock and I hadn't heard any of this and you was like, Q, man, this LSU team is trying to add some NFL players and, you know, there's one coach that's behind it, I would have guessed Lane Kiffin. Like, that would have just, and I think most people would have guessed Lane Kiffin because he's just that dude.
2: They are must-see TV, and I hope at some point it's because of what they do on the field, because it hasn't been this offseason and even during the first 2 weeks.
9: You know, the thing about it is, to your point, if it almost feels like, you know, Lane Kiffin was playing with this situation. Remember, LSU, again, waxed Clemson 51-10. But it's what Kiffin told ABC at halftime. To imagine if we had added pro players.
2: Right.
9: It's like, it's almost like, hey, we were just toying around this whole time, but we wanted to get y'all concerned and worried.
2: Yeah, and look, whatever, you want to play games with the media, the courts, fine. But human, like, these are young men.
9: Right.
2: That's, like, so foul, in my opinion.
5: LSU adding two players to the roster, closes the roster for the season. The attorney who represents Wright and Harris, meanwhile, telling ESPN that those players are now considering their legal options. Earlier on ESPN Radio, our Colt Kublik.
12: I mean, listen, once the SEC decided to dig in, I don't think LSU was going to do it. I don't think they wanted to play that game anymore. So I'm not surprised at that. And I think Lane Kiffin probably found a lot out about his own team that we're going to be pretty good without those guys. So let's remove a few of the distractions and move ahead and go try to win the rest of our football games.
13: LSU's win says more about how good LSU is or how bad Clemson is?
12: I could say both. I'm going to lean right now more about Clemson being bad. That offensive game plan was atrocious. Not sure how you thought you could go in there and run pull protection the whole game, slide protection the whole game against such an aggressive front. We know what Blake Baker is, what Blake Baker does, and Blake Baker was even more successful than we thought in that game because he knew what Chad Morris does. I think he game planned exactly to what he felt like he would get that he had seen in the past, and I think he got it. Now, I think the extent that it went to as far as Clemson seemingly like not being able to do anything was probably a little bit more surprising. But also, let's remember this. That place feeds off of fear and doubt more so than any stadium, maybe in any sport on this earth. When they begin to smell a little bit of fear and a little bit of doubt, it takes them to unprecedented levels of witchcraft and sorcery further than any stadium in this country can conjure up. And they felt that early, and they got involved, and then the team feeds off of it, and it's just, it's different, man, I'm telling you. It's different there. So they benefited from that as well. I don't want to get it twisted and say that LSU is not good either. They have a chance to be really good. But I was more alarmed at how bad Clemson looked in that game than how more surprised I was that LSU looked that good.
14: It did feel like there was a big talent disparity between the two teams on the field.
12: LSU's got a lot of guys, a lot of dudes, a lot of good players, NFL talent. But I don't think that was just the reason they made it look that bad. I think Blake Baker had them schemed up. I think Lane and Charlie had them schemed up. I think they knew what they were going up against. And once they started, they weren't going to stop. There was really no momentum to be had for Clemson. And that wasn't just on talent. That was a lot on scheme and a lot on positions that they needed to be put in that they weren't to be able to find sustained success.
5: But to the point on the talent, one of the questions coming out of the LSU beatdown of Clemson, the lack of buy-in from Dabo Swinney to building a roster through the portal. Sweeney's heard the question.
15: Do you regret anything about your offseason roster construction right now?
16: Chapel, you come with all these questions. I tell you, you're the gotcha guy. No, I don't. I don't, man. I regret being 0-1 right now. I regret that. But can you ask me that at the end of the season? You know, the season ain't over. I mean, we got one game, we got 11 more. What if we go 11-1? You promised me you asked me that then?
15: Yeah.
16: Okay, good. I'll answer it. Yeah. All right. But I'm not answering questions like that, you know, Chapel. I know that's your role and that's in this environment, you know, to be the guy that wants to create all the controversy and ask the controversial questions.
1: If that's who you are, that's fine. I get it. But I'll answer that in a second. We played one game. One game. All right? Did you play football? No. Okay. Well, they give you 12 games. And at the end of the year, you count them up. All right? And you know, that's when those type of questions are fair to me. You know, not after one game. To maybe the best team in the country. Maybe the best team in the country. All right? Now, other people have good teams and coaches and things like that, too. So I give them credit. We got 11 more games to go battle. Then we'll count them up. Then you can ask me whatever question you want.
5: We'll put that one away. Remember that at the end of the season. Dabo Swinney defending lukewarmly his roster. SportsCenter all night. ESPN Radio. Looking ahead to this week, there's the marquee matchup, Texas and Ohio State, which includes the quarterbacks.
3: Yeah, not all the time you get a second chance to play another team after a rough loss. So we're all excited for the opportunity. As bad as it was on film, it was kind of a close game. It's rough film to watch. I don't like watching it that much. Yeah, not a lot of good memories a year ago. I'm hoping to have a good game this year.
6: I think, you know, just having last year's experience definitely helps you as a quarterback, you know, in kind of every aspect of your game. But I'm just going to go out there and do what I can and execute to the best of my abilities and, you know, do whatever we can as an offense to help us win.
5: Ohio State won the matchup a year ago, but ESPN analyst Greg McElroy says Longhorns this time.
7: I am taking the Texas Longhorns to win the game 24-21. And everything about this game says it's going to be a rock fight. That's what it feels like to me. And I'm taking the home team. And here's why. Look, Ohio State's path is going to be running the football. And they averaged in the first half just two yards a carry against Ball State. Behind an offensive line that Ryan Day said, man, they just didn't quite look the part. Now, Texas is going to rotate a bunch of defensive linemen in there. And then they're going to be fresh. And in September in Austin, the fresher the front is the one that's still standing without hands on the hips there in the fourth quarter. And Sarkisian told you his plan out loud. And they want to take the football away. And Ohio State, they didn't take it away as often. They'll suffocate you, but they didn't necessarily strip it off of you. Ohio State does, however, have the best player on the field. And right now, they have had Texas' number, but Texas has the building, they have the rotation, and they have solved their red zone woes. Three straight to the Buckeyes, this is where it ends. The Longhorns get it done at home.
5: Buckeyes, Longhorns, this weekend. It was more than just a bro hug. That's next. SportsCenter All Night continues. It's ESPN Radio.
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5: 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Quarterfinal action continuing in New York. Carlos Alcaraz taking the opening set of his quarterfinal matchup against American Ben Shelton. Took the opening set in a tiebreaker. Ben Shelton comes back with wins in sets 2 and 3. Shelton leading 2 sets to 1, set number 4, just underway. Just underway. Here we are, just before 2 a.m. Eastern in New York. The winner of this match, when it does end, will get Francis Tiafoe. He went the distance in his quarterfinal match. Trailed 2 sets to none. He was down 5-3 in the third set. Alex Mickelson was serving for the match. Couldn't close it out. 2 double faults. Tiafoe ultimately wins in 5 sets, winning a 5th set tiebreaker for the match. Crushing for Mickelson, who shared an emotional and perhaps awkwardly long hug with Tiafoe.
10: I really like Alex. I really, really do. And just wanted to come up there and just dap him up. But I didn't think it was going to be as long as it was. But I understand the moment. He was definitely crying on my shoulders. And and we said some words for each other, and that was it.
11: I wasn't saying much. I was trying to keep it together, and I didn't do a good job of that. But he's saying a lot of, you know, nice personal things. You know, you'll be there while, you know, when I'm older, you're going to be here, and, you know, we're going to play again, this type of circumstance and all that good stuff. And, you know, he's a great guy for consoling me in that moment.
5: Tiafoe is the one who moves on. Alex Mickelson is eliminated despite having the lead in the third set. Emotional day for the two Americans. ESPN analyst Sam Querrey.
12: Look, when you have to play a fellow countryman, it's not that fun, honestly. Both these guys, it's not that fun, but it's something you have to deal with when you're from the U.S. or Spain or Italy, these countries that have a lot of players. So for both those guys, you want to see them both win, but you can't have that happen. And for Francis Tiafoe, sets 1 and 2, he didn't play his best. Mickelson played great, but Francis could not find a first serve. And this was one of those matches that the famous Brad Gilbert line, winning ugly. He just had to find a way to get through it, and he certainly did that.
5: And he moves into the semifinals with the win. Sports Center All Night, ESPN Radio.
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13: How good is that? Are you ready to take?
2: Number 5.
5: Yankees beat the Rockies in the return of Aaron Judge. He didn't get a hit, but his replacement did. Yes Network.
14: That should get a run, maybe more. Oh, more! A 3-run home run for Ramos. That
5: Guardians maintain their hold on the third wild card spot in the American League, pulling away from the Orioles early. WTAM.
1: Swung on, line drive, deep right field. This ball gone! Travis Bazzano on the ninth pitch of the at-bat. A line drive, three-run homer to right. And the Guardians have that mammoth two-out hit from Bazzano.
3: Number three.
5: Twins get a win in Detroit. Cody Clemens going yard against his former team. Treasure Island Baseball Network.
6: Not running. Swung on and hit high in the air, right field, pretty deep. McKinstry drifting back. McKinstry looking up. McKinstry says goodbye. It's a home run for Cody Clemens. And the Twins vault into the lead. It's 3-2 Minnesota.
3: Number two.
5: Arizona with a fourth straight win by a total of five runs. Tuesday in the 11th against Kansas City. Arizona Sports 98.7.
7: Runner at third, one out. We're tied at three in the 11th. Here's the pitch. Breaking ball. That'll do a job. Fly ball right center field. It is down for a base hit. Oh, Rafe missed it. Gurriel gets the second. Now he'll round and dig for third. The throw by Witt is not in time. Defensive mistakes by the Royals cost them the lead and perhaps a second run.
3: Number one.
5: Brewers and Cubs also went extras, ending in the final at-bat. WTMJ.
7: So Cole Armstrong shaded toward left center. Suzuki still playing kind of a traditional right field. First pitch to Lara. And it. That's a base hit. The Brewers walk off the Cubs, and they win this series here in Milwaukee.
5: That's how it ends. SportsCenter All Night continues. It's ESPN Radio.
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8: 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A home run.
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5: 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Every now and then we get one of those days in sports where it's kind of an underlying theme. This is one of those days.

0: will be able to take good care of himself in terms of getting himself ready to go whenever that time comes.
1: Rams getting to Melbourne. Niners are already there. So is ESPN's Lindsay Theory.
2: Sean McVay says this is the best decision they could make long-term, not only for Aaron Donald, but also for the team. Now, since Aaron Donald came out of retirement, the Rams have been very clear that they are going to approach this with a very methodical way of going about things when it comes to Donald, how they've integrated him into practice and really tried to ramp him up. Of course, earlier in the week, Sean McVay said that all players would make the trip. So this is a little bit of a surprise that Donald is not actually going to be traveling to Australia. But him and Sean McVay throughout this process have really kept in close communication and really are doing what's best for Donald as he comes out of retirement for 2 years.
3: The 49ers at least don't have to worry about him until week 14, but San Fran still has some questions in terms of George Kittle and Nick Bosa's availabilities. What is the latest starting with Kittle?
2: Well, you get 7,500 miles away from that substation, and it's all good news. George Kittle trending positive. Clay Kubiak saying that he's been super impressed, that he is expected to play in the game, barring any setbacks, though his workload is still to be determined. We've seen him out at practice, and he is looking as energetic as he ever has. And then on the other side of that, Nick Bosa also is expected to play for the 49ers. I asked Raheem Morris how he has looked. Morris telling me that he has been out there. He knows his body as well as anyone. And he told me, Lindsay, make no mistake, we're not even trying to hide it. Nick Bosa will be out there. But also, like George Kittle, Christine, that workload really to be determined as he ramps up here, especially in Australia.
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4: Additions of Daquan Wright and Xavien Harris, of course, not going to be on the rosters.
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6: The more these things keep being the central focus of the news, the more we're dying one day at a time.
1: LSU had a pair of open slots on its 2026 roster. Tuesday evening, the Tigers filled those two roster spots, completing their roster and 105 players for the rest of the season. Neither player added Tuesday is a former NFL rookie, neither Daquan Wright nor Xavien Harris. The decision means Lane Kiffin and LSU moving on from the efforts to add former NFL players. It's certainly been a lightning rod issue between the school and the conference. The SEC filing a federal lawsuit last week, and Tuesday amended it, saying it had scheduled a Thursday meeting with its presidents and chancellors to vote on whether to terminate LSU's membership in the SEC. Earlier on ESPN Radio, our Amber Wilson.
7: This was a big measuring contest, and I would say in the end of the day, Mark, you know, LSU blinked. They blinked a couple times. The SEC ends up winning here. What was really the point of any of this if we look back on it in its entirety?
8: Well, I mean, the point was that the SEC reminded everybody they're in charge. You play by their rules. You don't get to go rogue in the SEC. It's the most powerful conference, one of the two most powerful conferences in all of college sports, and you're going to do what we want to do. And that's ultimately what happens here.
7: This isn't on the judges. A lot of people want to blame the judicial system. This is on the NCAA never taking control when it had the opportunity to for so long, not allowing players to benefit off their name, image, and likeness when they could have. They could have circumvented and avoided all of this so many years ago if they had just made some adjustments when it was very obvious that everything was changing because the world always changes. And instead of doing that, they dug their heels in. And so then you end up in a land of lawsuits, and those have largely been successful against the NCAA from an antitrust perspective, and frankly will continue to be if the NCAA continues to do stupid stuff. What we have seen over the last few months is that the conference is king. These conferences, when they flex their power, the schools do seem to bulk. I think that speaks to us one day heading towards a conference power structure. It feels like this is well on our way to that. The NCAA doesn't have the power anymore. It's very obvious it is the SEC and the Big Ten that do.
1: LSU is up to number 8 in this week's AP football ranking. SportsCenter All Night, ESPN Radio. To the diamond, longest win streak in baseball belongs to the Dodgers.
9: The 3-1. Line drive, right center field for a base hit. Mookie Betts will score. On his way to third base, Will Smith. Oscar Hernandez continues his hot hitting. Knocks in the lead run. Dodgers 3-2. Two on, two. two out in the bottom of the fifth.
1: Hernandez extending his hit streak to 9 games, longest this season. AM 570 LA Sports. Dodgers a 3-2 win over the Reds for their 6th consecutive win. Derek Skubal gets the win, 7 1/3 innings, giving up a couple of runs. 7 1/3 innings, tying his longest start this season. As for the team with the best record in the majors, Brewers rallying against the Cubs in the 9th.
5: Here's the 0-1 pitch.
1: Jackson Churio with a 2-run home run in the bottom of the 9th to tie it up and sending it to the 10th.
5: First pitch to Lara. And it. Down the left field line. That's a base hit. The Brewers walk off the Cubs and they win this series here in Milwaukee.
1: 4-3 the final. Brewers become the first team to reach 90 wins this season. 4th consecutive season with 90 wins. The call on 620 WTMJ. New York Yankees, meanwhile, getting Aaron Judge back in their lineup. First time since the end of May.
10: Strike 3. Judge down looking. So 0 for 3 with 2 strikeouts for the Yankee captain.
11: I would guess that that's it for him tonight.
10: I think so.
1: Yankees do get the win. It's a 5-3 win over the Rockies. It was on the YES Network. Judge striking out twice in 3 at-bats, admitting he was rusty.
12: I feel great. I just haven't been in a live game or seen live pitching in, 3 months. So it's kind of like, start of the year. But I got work to do. I got to improve, and we'll keep improving as this goes along because we got ball games to win. So that's the most important thing.
1: Yankees do get the win. Yankees with the win, clinching their 34th consecutive winning season, longest active streak in Major League Baseball. Some long matches in tennis in New York. That's next. SportsCenter All Night continues. It's ESPN Radio.
13: 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Jock Peterson and the Texas Rangers are in Phoenix to face Nolan Arenado and the Arizona Diamondbacks.
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5: 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If you want to compare London and New York City, keep this in mind. At Wimbledon, there is an 11 p.m. curfew. Nothing can happen at Wimbledon after 11 p.m. In New York, they start a men's quarterfinal match just after 11 o'clock. Carlos Alcaraz, 1 point away from tying this fifth set up at 6-all and sending it to a fifth set tiebreaker. Ben Shelton, Carlos Alcaraz, right now in the fifth set. The winner of this one, which is live on ESPN as we speak, the winner goes on to face Francis Tiafoe, who also went five sets earlier on Tuesday, went to a fifth set tiebreaker.
6: Welcome back to the semifinals, Francis Tiafoe.
7: Comeback complete for Francis Tiafoe.
5: He wins 10-6 in the match tiebreaker. It's the first to 10 in the fifth set tiebreaker, which is what Shelton and Alcaraz are doing now on ESPN. As for Francis Tiafoe, he was down two sets to none and trailed 5-3 in the third set. Alex Mickelson was serving for the match. Tiafoe comes all the way back and wins it in five.
8: Francis, let's go back over 2 hours ago. You're down two sets to love. Alex serving for the match. What do you tell yourself in that moment when you're going back to return?
9: I hope he gets tight. And, you know, just play a super tough game. Obviously, you know, he gave me some gifts with a couple double faults there. And then I slowly started to get my rhythm there. Snuck out that third set and only started playing better and better. But he's a hell of a player, man. And, I mean, he easily should have won today. So, shout out Alex Mickelson.
8: In matches like this, these are iconic matches, 7-6 and a fifth. How important is it for this crowd to get behind you in those big moments?
9: Yeah, everyone was sleeping the first couple hours. I was like, what's going on? I was asleep with y'all, and then as it went along, the energy was incredible, as it is always. Thank you, obviously, to Americans, but you guys are really for me, and I really appreciate that.
5: Tiafoe not even getting some sleep tonight in New York. If he wants to know who he's going to face in the semis, Tiafoe advancing in five sets. Third career major semifinal appearance for Francis Tiafoe. He gets either Ben Shelton or Carlos Alcaraz. They are in a fifth set tiebreaker, a match tiebreaker, first 1-10. On the women's side on Tuesday, the top seed advancing.
10: Game set match, Sonica. By two sets to win. 7-6, 3-6, 7-6.
11: What a match. Sabalenka pushed and tested to her very limits here this afternoon, gets the win and moves through to her sixth consecutive semifinal.
5: She trailed 4-2 in the third set before winning five of the last seven games and then won the match tiebreaker. Jessica Pegula, the three seed, is up next for her in the semis. She wins a three-setter, advancing after dropping the opening set. ESPN analyst Caroline Wozniacki.
12: She didn't start off playing really clean tennis. She got pushed around by Navarro, who really was mixing up the pace well. But when it mattered, and in the third set, Pegula was down a break in the third set. And then she found a way to hit her targets on serve better. She started attacking those second serve returns, and she played a lot more aggressive tennis after that.
5: Four matches on Arthur Ashe starting Tuesday afternoon. All four going the distance, three of them with a match tiebreaker in their final set. SportsCenter All Night, ESPN Radio. Back to baseball. Guardians still holding on to the third wild card spot in the American League.
7: Swung on, line drive, deep right field. This ball gone! Travis Bazzano on the ninth pitch of the at-bat. A line drive, three-run homer to right. And the Guardians have that mammoth two-out hit from Bazzano. And Cleveland scores four. They lead 5-0.
5: Tom Hamilton, WTAM. Guardians go on to a 9-5 win over the Orioles, who drop four games behind Cleveland for that third spot. Blue Jays double up the Athletics 4-2. They remain a game behind Cleveland for that third spot in the American League. As for Texas,
4: and the pitch is swung on, that's blasted to deep left field. That is on its way. A three-run Jimmy Jack for Danny Jansen. It's 9-3 Texas in the fifth.
5: Texas with a 10-5 win over the Mariners. 105-3, the Fan. Rangers remain a game and a half behind the Guardians for that third wild card. Astros, a 6-5 win over the Phillies. Astros led 5-0 going into the sixth inning. Phillies had the potential tying run on second with nobody out in the bottom of the ninth. Houston hangs on for the win. As for the National League wild card race, Diamondbacks holding on to the third spot.
13: Runner at third, one out. We're tied at three in the 11th. Here's the pitch. Breaking ball, that'll do a job. Fly ball, right center field. It is down for a base hit. Oh, Rave missed it. Gurriel gets the second. Now he'll round and dig for third. The throw by Witt is not in time. Defensive mistakes by the Royals cost them the lead and perhaps a second run.
5: Arizona Sports 98-7. Diamondbacks in 11 beat the Royals 5-3. They maintain that third spot in the wild card race. Padres keep pace, rallying for a 5-4 win over the Nationals. Washington with its 38th blown save this season, most by a team in a single season since saves became official. SportsCenter All Night continues. It's ESPN Radio.
2: 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Tatis Jr. and the San Diego Padres continue to fight for a wildcard berth when they travel to San Francisco to face the Giants. 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
1: 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Investing in stock markets involves the risk of loss.
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5: NFL set to kick off in a matter of hours. More on that coming up on Unsportsmanlike. 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
5: Aaron Judge makes his return. Yankees win, but he strikes out twice in going 0 for 3. LSU adds its final two players to its roster for the season. Neither was in camp with an NFL team this summer. It's been 7 months since we saw them in the Super Bowl. We see them again tonight.
3: Patriots, Seahawks. It is a rematch of Super Bowl 60, which Seattle won handedly.
22: We have a game plan that we're going to try to execute it to the best of our ability. And as coaches, we have to do a great job of understanding how the game is being played and being able to adjust because of just being week one.
24: It's the Seattle Seahawks making a bigger statement with a win. And the reason why is because nobody trusts Sam Darnold.
25: This is an extremely injured secondary right now, and I don't know if they've got answers for all of the new Patriots receivers.
5: Seahawks came away with the win in the Super Bowl last winter. Both teams have made changes. That's for what's on the line tonight. ESPN analyst Jeff Saturday.
26: The Patriots have so much more to win from this game. You had Will Campbell, who gave up 30 pressures in the playoffs alone.
27: This 14 in the Super Bowl.
26: Yeah, this is the fourth pick of the draft, right? And I know he got banged up. They go get Vera Tucker. They move the guard to center. Yeah. So now you're putting this thing together. Josh McDaniels with another year of Drake May is massive. I think this, for the New England Patriots, this is a show-me game. You're going to see a competitive team right off the jump. Do we continue from last year, or is there a fall?
5: We talk about competition as the NFL season gets underway. Competition continues in New York City, by the way, updating you on the match between Shelton and Alcaraz. They are in the fifth set tiebreaker. Ben Shelton with an 8-6 lead in the tiebreaker. It's the first to 10, of course. The winner will move on. As Jeff Saturday mentioned, show me game for the Patriots offense coming up tonight. And Drake May, as for the questions that still linger over Seattle's offense and Sam Darnold.
26: I think that's all nonsense. People talk about Sam Darnold. This was the best team last year, and they went through the road to prove it.
27: No
26: week
27: question.
26: In, week out, playoffs. Yeah. They beat everybody they had to go beat. They stood up. Sam Darnold stood up. And you and I both know this. The quarterback position is about moments. It's not just about overall stats, right? He had turnover, but it's about moments. It's when you can extend a drive. When can you convert that third down? When do you hit that bomb to go get points, right? Don't miss the layup. Sam Darnold did all of those things.
5: Seahawks losing some key pieces from the Super Bowl team, but the offense has been reworked. ESPN's Dan Graziano.
28: Well, they have the rookie running back, Jadarian Price, that they took in the first round, and they feel like he can lead the backfield along with George Helani, who's a back they already had that they like, while they wait for Zach Charbonnet to come back. They'll have Rashid Shaheed for the full season this year. Obviously, he was a big factor in their playoff run. And the new offensive coordinator is Brian Fleury, who comes from outside the organization, from the San Francisco 49ers. But they run a very similar kind of offense, and Fleury was on the Niners coaching staff. Remember that year that Sam Darnold was in San Francisco as Brock Purdy's backup? in 2023. So they've worked together before. It's been a pretty seamless transition. The offense, you know, should pick up where it left off at the end of last year. Again, Shahid being locked in from the start of the season, they really feel is a difference maker.
4: The other side of this, Drake May is coming off of an MVP caliber season, but he was also sacked a league high 68 times. What is the expectation for their pass protection this season?
28: They expect that it will be better this season than what we saw in the playoffs and certainly the Super Bowl. Will Campbell, the left tackle, was a high first-round pick last year. He was playing through injury late in the season. They believe another offseason and better health will improve his play. They moved the rookie left guard over to center. They signed a veteran, Elijah Vera Tucker, to play left guard. They feel like overall the offensive line is better structured this year than it was last year. And the fact that they were starting two rookies naturally should get better because of the experience that those two guys had. Add in A.J. Brown and Romeo Doubs, the upgrades in the wide receiver core, and everything should work together to put Drake May in a very strong position to repeat that MVP caliber year.
5: Seahawks hosting the Patriots tonight. He can actually probably flip over from the U.S. Open, which will see a matchup of Americans in the semifinal. Ben Shelton has just closed out the fifth set tiebreaker, winning 10-7 to beat the two-seed Carlos Alcaraz in the fifth set, winning the match and advancing to face Francis Tiafoe in the semifinals at the U.S. Open. The match ending just a couple of minutes ago. Latest ever finish at the U.S. Open, and it wasn't even close. About 40 minutes later than the previous record in New York. Sports Center all night, literally, on ESPN Radio. Tomorrow, Niners and Rams will play their NFL game in Australia. It's a Friday morning game in Australia, Thursday night primetime for those of us in the States. Rams will be there without Aaron Donald, the team leaving him back stateside as he comes out of retirement. Niners coach Kyle Shanahan, kind of happy about that one.
6: Very excited. I told you guys last time I talked to you guys, he was definitely playing, so I've never been more excited to be wrong about something. So we're good. So I just smiled and said, that's good. So we're going to have to see him eventually. We play them twice, but I was hoping he won it. I was preparing for the worst and glad that we don't have to see him this week.
5: Division game kicking off the season for the Niners and Rams in Melbourne, Australia. Niners and Rams Thursday here in the States after the Seahawks and Patriots tonight in Seattle. Bulk of the games coming up on Sunday this weekend, including the Bucs and Bengals in Cincinnati. Tampa Bay goes in with Baker Mayfield, who struck a deal on a three-year contract extension, 3 years, $165 million. Earlier on ESPN Radio, Rick Stroud from the Tampa Bay Times.
7: Well, I think over the weekend, Jason Light, Mike Greenberg made the call to Tom Mills, wanted to revisit this situation. And, you know, look, there was always a deal to be made out there. A lot of emotions go into this. I talked to Baker Mayfield at the start of the preseason, and he said he set that deadline as much as anything for, you know, his teammates so that they wouldn't be bombarded with it. He wanted them to know that he was all in regardless of whether he had a contract extension or not. And I think that, you know, the $55 million average is you know, similar to a lot of quarterbacks in this league that he's comparable to, whether you're talking about Trevor Lawrence and those kind of players. So, you know, what Baker wanted was more than 2 years. This is a three-year extension. The third year is not guaranteed in terms of its money. But you look at the 4 years together, because he's going to make $40 million this year, it's a good package, you know, and it's a commitment that the Bucs have to him as their franchise guy.
5: Bucks open up Sunday in Cincinnati. Sports Center all night, ESPN Radio.
8: Potential additions of Daquan Wright and Xavier Harris, of course, not going to be on the rosters.
9: I wonder, is it worth it? I don't think it is, but ultimately, they'll do whatever it takes to win.
10: It just feels like LSU is like, okay, we have this injunction in our pocket, but let's take our time a little bit and see exactly what the headwinds are.
11: The more this happens and the more these things keep being the central focus of the news, the more we're dying one day at a time.
5: LSU adds two players to its roster to complete the roster and lock it in for the season. Daquan Wright? No. Xavier Harris? No. The SEC in a court filing on Tuesday noting that it has a Thursday meeting with its presidents and chancellors on whether to vote and terminate LSU's membership in the SEC. Now, with a high-stakes game of poker, the school essentially opts to fold. Earlier on ESPN Radio, our Emmett Golden and Q Myers.
7: I mean, you want to talk about the best reality show, LSU versus the SEC, or LSU versus everybody. Is that what they're going to call the 30 for 30? LSU versus everybody. After all the song and dance, after all the courts, out of court, this thing and the other, take care of the children. They're coming back because they want to play football. It's not because of the money. It's all because of the love of the game. They're not even going to be added to the LSU roster, and their roster is now locked.
12: Yeah, they basically went, girl, I was just playing with you. That's basically what they just did right there.
7: I was just kidding.
12: Yeah, I was just playing. Which, like, it's fine because I don't believe pro players should be allowed to play in college. But I also think it's pretty messed up for Daquan Wright and Xavier Harris. They were told, hey, come here. We got a spot for you. And now all of a sudden they don't? Like, or did they enroll in school for nothing? Are they paying tuition? Did they get a scholarship? Is there NIL money? Like, what happens to them now that LSU and Lane Kiffin played all of these games, really playing with the futures of these two young men?
7: Well, I mean, that doesn't surprise me when it comes to Lane Kiffin. If I had just been under a rock and I hadn't heard any of this, and you was like, Q, man, this LSU team is trying to add some NFL players, and, you know, there's one coach that's behind it, I would have guessed Lane Kiffin. Like, that would have just, and I think most people would have guessed Lane Kiffin because he's just that dude.
12: They are must-see TV, and I hope at some point it's because of what they do on the field, because it hasn't been this offseason and even during the first 2 weeks.
7: You know, the thing about it is, to your point of, it almost feels like, you know, Lane Kiffin was playing with the situation. Remember, LSU, again, waxed Clemson 51-10. But it's what Kiffin told ABC at halftime. Imagine if we had added pro players.
12: Right.
7: It's like, it's almost like, hey, we were just toying around this whole time, but we wanted to get y'all concerned and worried.
12: Yeah, and look, whatever, you want to play games with the media, the courts, fine. But human, like, these are young men.
7: Right.
12: That's, like, so foul, in my opinion.
5: The attorney who represents Wright and Harris, meanwhile, telling ESPN the players are considering their legal options. Earlier on ESPN Radio, SEC Network analyst Cole Kublik.
13: I mean, listen, once the SEC decided to dig in, I don't think LSU was going to do it. I don't think they wanted to play that game anymore. So I'm not surprised at that. And I think Lane Kiffin probably found a lot out about his own team that we're going to be pretty good without those guys. So let's remove a few of the distractions and move ahead and go try to win the rest of our football games.
14: LSU's win says more about how good LSU is or how bad Clemson is.
13: I could say both. I'm going to lean right now more about Clemson being bad. That offensive game plan was atrocious. Not sure how you thought you could go in there and run pull protection the whole game, slide protection the whole game against such an aggressive front. We know what Blake Baker is, what Blake Baker does, and Blake Baker was even more successful than we thought in that game because he knew what Chad Morris does. I think he game planned exactly to what he felt like he would get that he had seen in the past, and I think he got it. Now, I think the extent that it went to as far as Clemson seemingly like not being able to do anything was probably a little bit more surprising. But also, let's remember this. That place feeds off of fear and doubt more so than any stadium, maybe in any sport on this earth. When they begin to smell a little bit of fear and a little bit of doubt, it takes them to unprecedented levels of witchcraft and sorcery further than any stadium in this country can conjure up. And they felt that early and they got involved, and then the team feeds off of it, and it's just, it's different, man. I'm telling you, it's different there. So they benefited from that as well. I don't want to get it twisted and say that LSU is not good either. They have a chance to be really good, but I was more alarmed at how bad Clemson looked in that game than how more surprised I was that LSU looked that good.
8: It did feel like there was a big talent disparity between the two teams on the field.
13: LSU's got a lot of guys, a lot of dudes, a lot of good players, NFL talent, but I don't think that was just the reason they made it look that bad. I think Blake Baker had them schemed up. I think Lane and Charlie had them schemed up. I think they knew what they were going up against, and once they started, they weren't going to stop. There was really no momentum to be had for Clemson, and that wasn't just on talent. That was a lot on scheme and a lot on positions that they needed to be put in that they weren't to be able to find sustained success.
5: LSU gets the blowout win, and on the heels of that week one win, LSU back into the top 10 in the latest AP poll. They are at number 8. Ohio State still at number 1. 46 of the 69 first-place votes. Oregon drops to 6th. Michigan falls out of the rankings after the second-chance Hail Mary they needed to beat Western Michigan. ESPN analyst Roddy Jones.
15: Well, it's right for them to drop to unranked because through 60 minutes, they had lost the game, but 60 minutes and 1 second gave them a win. So it was right for them to drop. My takeaway is that the offense is a mess right now. Luke's mentioned the offensive line. The running backs didn't run well either. There were a couple of opportunities with a little bit of patience to set blocks up and then have big gains. Bryce Underwood had a couple as well. So Jason Beck's got some work to do with this offense. I have faith that he'll get it done, but overall, the defense really hung in there until late in the game where they were on the field for forever and then couldn't get off the field in that second half. But that offense is a bit of a mess. They're going to have to figure out the run game. They're going to have to figure out the running back situation because they're talented there, but it didn't feel like everyone was meshing. They weren't all seeing things from the same set of eyes. And so I would simplify things for Bryce Underwood, use him maybe primarily as a runner with some play action passes, like Luke said. But ultimately, you've got to challenge everybody because that Oklahoma front is legit.
5: Meanwhile, back to that Hail Mary game on Saturday, the NCAA issuing new guidance, quote, to establish a standard timing protocol that ensures consistency in the administration of all college football games. It came in a memo from the NCAA's coordinator of officials. Bottom line, had that guidance been in place and followed on Saturday, Michigan would not have been given an extra play, and Western Michigan would have won. They still want the win. ESPN's Pete Thamel.
16: That issue, now they're about 72 hours removed from it, Harry, had seemed to have faded into the background. We heard a bunch from Lance Taylor, the Western Michigan coach. We heard a bunch from Western Michigan's president. But in a bit of a wrinkle, there's been a new filing. And essentially, MAC Commissioner John Steinbrecher said in a note to the Football Oversight Committee that the game result should be reversed. And the core of that argument from the MAC to the NCAA Oversight Committee is that this was not a judgment regarding the proper amount of time on the clock. It was an error in the application of established replay protocol. So they are saying replay protocol was not filed and that should be reversed. I would think, we've had two Hail Marys significant in this game. This feels like a third Hail Mary for Western Michigan to try to get the result reversed. But here we are. You don't often get requests from a league to the NCAA Football Oversight Committee for a game result to change. But you never know what's going to happen.
5: See how it turns out. Even though Michigan got the win, they still tumble in the rankings, no longer ranked. Well, it's not easy, even when it is all stars and stripes. That's next. SportsCenter All Night continues. It's ESPN Radio.
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21: Big Ben Sheldon wins the latest battle in U.S. Open history. Dethrones Alcaraz, and there will be an American man in the championship match here on Sunday.
5: Latest battle in more ways than one. It was the most recent battle of the four quarterfinal matchups that we saw on Tuesday, and it was also the latest because it ended at 3:33 Eastern Time, 3:30 a.m. local time in New York City. Ben Shelton wins a 5-setter against the 2-seed Carlos Alcaraz. Shelton becoming the first American to defeat Alcaraz at a major. Alcaraz had been 13-0. Shelton advances to face Francis Tiafoe, fellow American, who also beat an American on Tuesday, beat Alex Mickelson in a 5-setter. Tiafoe trailed 2-0, was down 5-3 in the third set. Mickelson was serving for the match, but Tiafoe comes all the way back and wins it in 5. Crushing for Mickelson, who shared an emotional, perhaps awkwardly long hug with Tiafoe.
22: I really like Alex. I really, really do. And just wanted to come up there and just dap him up. But I didn't think it was going to be as long as it was. But I understand the moment. He was definitely crying on shoulders. And and we just had some words for each other. And that was it.
5: Tiafoe coming back from 2 sets down to win, and he does it against a fellow American, ESPN analyst Sam Querrey.
24: Look, when you have to play a fellow countryman, it's not that fun, honestly. Both these guys, it's not that fun, but it's something you have to deal with when you're from the U.S. or Spain or Italy, these countries that have a lot of players. So for both those guys, you want to see them both win, but you can't have that happen. And for Francis Tiafoe, sets 1 and 2, he didn't play his best. Mickelson played great, but Francis could not find a first serve. And this was one of those matches that the famous Brad Gilbert line, winning ugly. He just had to find a way to get through it, and he certainly did that.
5: Tiafoe advances to the semis, guaranteed to return to the top 10 for the first time since September of 2023. The other guarantee this week, the winner of the Ben Shelton-Francis Tiafoe match will be the first Black American man to reach a U.S. Open final since Arthur Ashe in 1972.
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5: Yankees beat the Rockies in the return of Aaron Judge. He didn't get a hit, but his replacement did. Yes Network.
25: That should get in a run. Maybe more. Oh, more.
5: Guardians maintain their hold on the third wild card spot in the American League, pulling away from the Orioles early. WTAM.
7: Swung on, line drive, deep right field. This ball gone! Travis Bazzano on the ninth pitch of the at-bat. A line drive, three-run homer to right. And the Guardians have that mammoth two-out hit from Bazzano.
8: Number three.
5: Twins get a win in Detroit. Cody Clemens going yard against his former team. Treasure Island Baseball Network.
9: Not running. Swung on and hit high in the air. Right field, pretty deep. McKinstry drifting back. McKinstry looking up. McKinstry says goodbye. It's a home run for Cody Clemens. And the Twins vault into the lead. It's 3-2 Minnesota.
8: Number two.
5: Arizona with a fourth straight win by a total of five runs. Tuesday in the 11th against Kansas City. Arizona Sports 98.7.
10: Runner at third, one out. We're tied at three in the 11th. Here's the pitch. Breaking ball, that'll do a job. Fly ball, right center field. It is down for a base hit. Oh, Rafe missed it. Gurriel gets the second. Now he'll round and dig for third. The throw by Witt is not in time. Defensive mistakes by the Royals cost them the lead and perhaps a second run.
8: Number one.
5: Brewers and Cubs also went extras, ending in the final at-bat. WTMJ.
10: So Cole Armstrong shaded toward left center. Suzuki still playing kind of a traditional right fielder. First pitch to Lara. And it. Left field line. That's a base hit. The Brewers walk off the Cubs, and they win this series here in Milwaukee.
5: Brewers rally and get the walk-off win. Pirates a 9-3 win over the White Sox. Pittsburgh, 5.5 games behind the Diamondbacks for the third and final wild card spot. They are also one win shy of having a 500 record. 500 or better overall in September for the first time since 2018. Rays a 7-1 win over the Braves. Atlanta scoring one combined run on seven hits over the last two games. Angels, meanwhile, a 6-1 win over the Red Sox. Angels' first win against the Red Sox this season in five tries. Red Sox have their five-game win streak come to an end, allowing six runs in the loss to the Angels. Five setters all around. That's next. SportsCenter All Night continues. It's ESPN Radio.
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16: I feel great. I just haven't been in a live game or seen live pitching in, 3 months. So it's kind of like, start of the year.
15: The Dodgers try to extend their winning streak to 6.
17: Smith with a fly ball to left field and deep. 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
5: 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Every now and then, you get one of those days in sports where there's just an underlying theme. We had one of those days.

0: You know, it's not often I'm aroused at 6 a.m., but today is one of those days, baby. The NFL is back. The NFL is back. And so are we here on First Up Wednesday morning. Aaron Korolnik, Carlo Koliak. Well, I also woke up and saw Alcaraz is out. My boy Tiafo. Let's go, baby. Come on. What a start to the day. We're feeling fantastic today. What's going on, my man? How we doing?
1: Oh, I am so glad that you did not voice over or step over that song that 20 Fingers opened the show with. Because I was like, let it play. Let it play. I need it in my veins because that song is a sign that the NFL is officially back tonight on a Wednesday. First time ever the NFL opens up on a Wednesday night, and it's the defending Super Bowl champs, Seattle, hosting the team they beat in the Super Bowl, the New England Patriots. What an exciting day. And, dude, we just witnessed one of the craziest nights in sports, okay? Because never has a U.S. Open quarterfinal tennis match ended at almost 4 a.m. in the morning.
0: Hold on. That's what time it ended? 4 a.m.?
1: Yes. Yes.
0: Oh, man. I knew it started late because I was dialed in. Yesterday, yes. I watched the entire Tiafoe-Mickelson match. And again, I am not a tennis guy. I'm not Mike McIntyre over here. But I am heavily invested in my guy Tiafoe. He's down 2-0, and I'm like, all right, well, that's it. And then I see it's 2-1. I'm like, all right. Then I see it's 2-2. I'm like, what boy's coming back?
1: He storms
0: back and wins. Incredible, incredible match. Goes into a tiebreak, which was super exciting. And then the Alcaraz-Shelton match was pushed back. I think it was because the billionaire brawl between Navarro and Pegula was also pushed back.
1: That went to three sets. Every quarterfinal match yesterday on Arthur Ashe went to three sets. Sabalenka, who started the day, she needed three sets. She won in a third set tiebreaker against Linda Noskova. Then Shelton, or then Tiafoe and Mickelson, they play. And I wasn't watching that match live, but when I tuned in the middle of the afternoon, I saw Tiafoe down 2-0. I'm like, no, the run's going to end. And I totally lost track of it. And then I pick up my son from school. I take him to his baseball practice. And on my way home, I'm listening to Overdrive, which made its return yesterday. It's great to see all the boys back. I see a tweet from you that basically I'm like, you're celebrating because Tiafoe comes back to win. I'm like, what? This guy came back to win. I saw he wins in five sets. I'm like, okay, great. It's a good way to AK to celebrate and a good way for him to come back and win.
0: And again, just for the people out there, we have Tiafoe at 60-1 to win this tournament.
1: Yeah.
0: Our boy Steve Weissman gave us, who was
1: what a genius.
0: Holy crap. And I was looking at the cash out when I woke up and I was thinking, maybe. Yeah. And then, of course, please, you want to at least continue.
1: Yeah. So then I come home. Then I come home, have a quick bite to eat because I get settled in for my third fantasy football draft at 9 o'clock. Come in, get settled in, turn the TV on. I see Pegula versus Navarro. I'm like, awesome. This is great. But when is the Shelton-Alcaraz match? Because at the beginning of the day, it said it was supposed to be at like 9:30. So I'm watching Pegula-Navarro. Pegula loses the first set. She battles back and then wins 6-4, 6-3. She advances to the semifinal. And when my fantasy draft was over, started at 9, it was over at just like 11:15, Shelton and Alcaraz was about to start. I'm like, Shelton and Alcaraz are going to start before midnight? What the hell is going on here? How are these guys going to play? So I go upstairs, I go to bed, I watch the first set, see Alcaraz, he wins in a tiebreaker. I fall asleep, and I fall asleep with my TV on. I get up to an alert on my phone that Shelton wins in five sets, and the match ended just before 4 o'clock. I'm like, how are elite athletes playing that type of tennis for that long at that time in the morning?
0: Yeah, that you wonder how that affected Alcaraz, who was a huge favorite in that match.
1: Maybe that's what Shelton needed.
0: Listen, you never know. You never know. Again, they had the same disadvantage.
1: Yeah, that's true.
0: And they both had to play at the same time. They both got pushed back. So I don't know if you could really blame that. But whatever the reason was, Alcaraz loses, which means this thing is wide open.
1: Wide open.
0: He was

0: on, and
1: that's right.
0: They could potentially have an American win the U.S. Open for the first time since Andy Roddick did it in, yep, I think it was 2003.
1: On September 11th. On September 11th, I should add, on Friday afternoon. Oh, my God, Friday, 3 p.m. I am so excited for that.
0: Nice. Man.
1: That's going to be incredible. Oh, no, I'm not even going to be here. Anyways, I'm going to be driving during that thing. That sucks. In any case, yeah, that's going to be awesome. And then, of course, tonight, the National Football League begins. Patriots and Seahawks. And I was actually thinking last night, I'm like, you know what? This game kind of sucks. Just the matchup kind of sucks. Yeah. And I know it was the Super Bowl last year. I was watching the Super Bowl replay a few days ago. Do you remember just how horrible that game was?
0: Yes.
1: Do you know that the end of three quarters, the score was 12-0 Seattle?
0: Yes. You know, during Super Bowl, I always do a Florida trip, golf trip with my buddies. There is a picture of me sleeping on the couch in the middle of that game.
1: I'm worried that could happen again tonight, and I get it. There was a Super Bowl last year, and these two teams deserve the commendation of opening the season, and yada yada yada. And the Patriots, yes, they went out and got AJ Brown. Maybe Drake May won't be hurt, and that's the excuse that all the Patriots fans are making for Drake May in the playoffs. Oh, he was hurt. Okay, cool. No one else was hurt, but just Drake May was hurt, and Seattle, like, it's still Sam Darnold. Jadarian Price. So I'm like, I am excited, but I think I'm far more excited for tomorrow's game featuring the Rams and the Niners than I am for tonight's. But at the same time, it's the return of the NFL. I'm going to have a trillion bets
0: 100%.
1: On FanDuel, and I just cannot wait to get it all going.
0: And that's the thing that sort of takes away from the, the lameness that this matchup presents is... It's game one of the NFL season. Everybody's going to be tuning in because they're starving to watch football. And who knows if we're going to get a game similar to the Super Bowl where it was boring and it was dominated by the Seattle Seahawks. It might happen, but it also might not happen just because it's the start of a new season. There's still a little bit of a rust. There's obviously a lot of adrenaline in this game for both teams. And it's the exciting part about any start to a season is, no matter who's playing in it, there's always the idea that the start of the season is where everybody starts on an even playing field, right? 0-0. You win one game, it can do so much for your confidence. You lose one game, it could still do so much for your confidence in a negative way. So, I don't care what result we see tonight, even though I do think it's going to be a blowout by Seattle, especially because they're at home. But it's the return of the NFL, man. I am jacked up.
1: Yeah, you're going to be hearing the name Ramondre Stevenson quite a bit tonight for New England with Travion Henderson out. They really have no depth at that position beyond those two guys, just a bunch of practice squad dudes for the most part. So Ramondre is going to be toting the rock a ton. I saw his rushing and receiving numbers of been altered dramatically on FanDuel from, I guess, what we even thought a week ago before Travion was actually ruled out. So we've seen a lot of Ramondre. I'm curious to see what A.J. Brown looks like. I think his number's around 60 yards tonight, which historically is pretty low. I would think that A.J. Brown could be a look there as well. But, again, Seattle's defense is awesome. They're returning 9 of 11 starters. Depending on a couple of injuries tonight, we think Nick Iwuanyemori, I believe I'm pronouncing his name correctly, is going to play. So, 9 of 11 guys. And that Seattle defense was maybe not historically great, but really, really, really good. So, New England's got its hands full tonight.
0: Another reminder about Seattle is they're playing this season with a new offensive coordinator. Remember how much that impacted a team like Detroit last year, right, when they lost Ben Johnson and, they bring in a guy. And then midway through the season, Dan Campbell fires them because the offense just wasn't clicking the same way. Does that play, or does that, with Clint Kubiak not there, does that have the same impact with the offense, who was surprisingly good last year with Sam Darnold leading the way and becoming the Super Bowl MVP? Remains to be seen, but those are some of the things that could impact a team's success one way or another when they change a very successful coach.
1: You're exactly right. I don't think you

0: understate just how important Clint Kubiak was to Seattle. And I mean, you saw Jackson Smith and Jigba have one of the most incredible seasons ever. Yeah. Sam Darnold looked like a legitimate MVP candidate for long stretches of the season. And we'll see what Brian Fleury is able to conjure up as the new OC of the Seattle Seahawks, who was with the
1: related to Mark Andre.
0: Or maybe Theo Fleury. I don't know. But he was the, I think, I don't even know his role with San Francisco. He wasn't the OC, obviously, but he had some offensive role with the Niners, did Brian Fleury. And now he's coming over to Seattle to take the vacated role of Clint Kubiak. So I'm on the under of 44.5. That's the only play I've really locked in beyond some prop stuff. But we'll get to a lot of that throughout the course of the morning. I am curious to see Seattle's run game, right? Kenneth Walker, the Super Bowl MVP, leaves for Kansas City, and they use a first-round pick on Jadarian Price. There's a lot of talk about George Halani tonight, our boy Jingles from Covers.com. I'm actually watching tonight's game with, very excited to see our boy Jingles. It's been a long time since I saw him in person. He loves this. He's like, George Halani receiving. I'm like, okay, buddy, relax.
1: He's a receiver for...
0: No, he's the backup running back, like the third down guy. But Jingles is hot and heavy on George Halani receptions and receiving yards. And, of course, I'll tell Jingles, whatever he's got, this man puts in the work, one of the best in the business.
1: You know what that, pick reminds me of? You remember a couple years ago we had Cheese subbing in as a producer for a rod?
0: Oh, yeah.
1: He told us.
0: This guy's like a hidden
1: You guys want to pick this year for your fantasy draft? Sky Moore.
0: You're right. Sky Moore. You remember loves Sky that? Moore.
1: Yeah, and he dropped like three passes in the game, the first game that we watched.
0: Now, he did have a role in a Chiefs Super Bowl maybe 3-4 years
1: ago. Well, he caught one big touchdown late in the game.
0: I think he also had a good punt return as well. But, yeah, of course, Sky Moore never really panned out. Now he's out of the NFL. Tough one there for Cheese, but I do remember. I remember both you and I looked at each other like, Sky Moore, really? I don't know.
1: Yeah.
0: I don't know. All right, so we got a lot of good stuff on today's program. Mark Dominic's on the show.
1: Oh,
0: really looking forward to that. We'll talk to David Alter. Leafs breakfast makes its official return today. Yesterday was kind of a weird one where, I don't know, we were going to do it, and then Frank Corrado, we talked about the TSN Top 50 list instead, so we will officially bring back Leafs breakfast.
1: By the way, there's a lot of Toronto fans hating on you right now.
0: Toronto fans hating on you?
1: Yeah.
0: Really?
1: Yeah.
0: For what?
1: Because you took Barkov over Matthews.
0: No, I didn't actually. Those were all just theoretical picks.
1: You didn't put Matthews over Barkov, did you?
0: No, I took Barkov over Matthews.
1: Yeah, that's what I'm saying. There's Toronto fans hating on
0: people think that.
1: Yeah, okay. because we posted that clip of us talking about that yesterday. And they're like, oh, AK, he's not even a Leaf fan. Like,
0: I'm not a Leaf fan.
1: Barkov,
0: I'm a journalist.
1: Matthews is way better than Barkov. Matthews is going to get 50 this year. You watch. I'm like, okay,
0: 50.
1: Sure.
0: Okay, I'll take the under on 50. But sure, I hope Matthews has 100 goals. It makes our job and our lives a lot easier.
1: Totally agree.
0: People will be tuned into the Leafs. But I don't know. I just don't really. And I know Barkov didn't play last year. But I don't know. I think we saw a lot from
1: Matthews. Did you watch him play at the World Hockey Championships?
0: Well, exactly. I know you covered that.
1: He helped a certain country win a gold medal.
0: A lot of guys have played great at the World Hockey Championships. I don't know if that necessarily correlates to a strong upcoming NHL season, but I think Barkov's going to have a great
1: year.
0: This guy deserves all the kudos in the world.
1: It may or may not, but guys that usually go over there, they do it because, one, they welcome the opportunity to represent their country, but two, they do it to sort of springboard themselves into a positive summer and into a season. Especially guys that either haven't played much in the previous season or guys coming off injury. I'm not saying that he single-handedly helped Finland, but if you watched him play in that tournament, you were quickly reminded of how much the Florida Panthers missed him last year and how much of an impact he can have when he plays the game of hockey.
0: Now, I actually screwed up that segment yesterday because Barkov versus Matthews would not be that contentious a debate because really there's no opposing side. No one cares about the Florida Panthers in that specificity here in Toronto. But what I should have brought up is that I had Matthews ranked over Nick Suzuki. That would have been far more contentious.
1: Yes.
0: And that's the real debate. I think it was four. Yeah. I think Matthews at 14 and Suzuki at 50 and something like that.
1: You
0: I know
1: did?
0: A lot of people have Nick Suzuki. Yeah, I know a lot of people have Nick Suzuki in their top 10.
1: Yeah, which Nick Suzuki is totally in my top 10, and he's actually at 10.
0: Yeah, no, that, I have no issue with that. I mean, the guy had 100 points, won the Selke Trophy last year. Yeah. I mean, that's an incredible year for Nick Suzuki. But I'm a believer in a bounce back for Austin Matthews, and I think his goal scoring prowess puts him slightly one spot ahead of Nick Suzuki. But I think Barkov, Suzuki, Matthews, those three guys, you'll have some guys would have Barkov third on that list. Some guys would have him first. Some would have him second. Yeah. I mean, you could make a case.
1: There's some guys that probably won't even have Barkov in their top 10 and maybe just squeaking in the top 20 because he didn't play at all last year. And they're like, oh, how's this guy going to be?
0: That is fair.
1: I try to project, right? And that's what this whole activity is about, is projecting what you how good you think the player is going to be in this upcoming season. And I think the Florida Panthers are primed to be a bounce back team with all the moves that they made and having a full off season to completely recharge all their batteries, get themselves healthy, minus Brad Marchand, who's going to be missing the start of the season. But even though he's not going to start the season, the guy still finds a way to get himself into the news by chirping other guys in the media.
0: Yeah, old man Brad Marchand, I think he's even older than I am, is going on Instagram in the comment section of, I think it was Puck Empire, and chirping Tim Stützle. And that was a huge conversation yesterday in Ottawa. We'll get to that audio a little bit later. Drake Batherson, Thomas Chabot addressing what Marchand had to say. It's incredible how he gets in the kitchen of guys like in Ottawa in the off season. It's incredible. Like, the guy is just a master at his craft, and he knows exactly what he's doing, and he knows that's going to be a huge story.
1: He's a professional chirper.
0: Yeah, and I wonder if Dave Poole and Steve Staios are like, we're going to give Tim Stützle a C, and then, you know what, let's go with Chabot instead. Maybe Marchand's right. He knows what he's talking about. So we'll get to that a little bit later. The Jays picking up a big dub last night
1: in
0: Sacramento. We'll get to that story on the other side. And our boy Kazuma Bazooka hits quite the milestone for the Toronto Blue Jays. We'll talk about that as well. It's our number one on this Wednesday morning. The NFL is back. You can watch it on TSN. 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
3: Still looking at delays now. Westbound 401 Express at the 404. We do have a stall vehicle there in the left lane. Eastbound 401 Collectors at Victoria Park. Two left lanes are blocked there with construction. East Collectors at Kennedy. Two left lanes are blocked there as well. Also, East Collector transfer lanes at Kennedy. We have them shut down. And East Express transfer lanes at McCowan. We do have those closed as well. North 404 at 16th. Two left lanes are blocked there with construction also. There's a life on every bike. Don't park or stop in bike lanes to ensure everyone gets home safely. Learn more at toronto.ca/watchforbikes. 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

0: So if you're a night owl, don't imagine too many listeners of this program are, at this time anyways, unless you're listening via podcast, which we appreciate, you could find First Up really wherever, whether it's streaming on the iHeartRadio app, on tsn.ca, you can listen live on TSN 1050, or via podcast, wherever podcasts are found. But if you were up late last night, you had just a great time. The Jays and the A's started at 9:40, and you had the U.S. Open going on between Alcaraz and Sheldon, which ended at 3:33 a.m. So you were loving life, just sitting in. And back in the day, before I did morning radio, I probably went to sleep at 1 a.m. on average. Those are the days. Bad. That was a long time ago now, more than 10 years ago. I know our friend Al's brother goes to sleep at like 3 in the morning every single night. He's got it made. He's like a university student. Ah, good times, good times. So I'm sure he was up late watching not only the U.S. Open, but also the Toronto Blue Jays, who win last night 4-2 in a game that they simply needed to win. And they had a nice early lead with Josh Smith hitting a home run and Kazuma Bazooka Okamoto hitting his 30th bomb of the year. 30 dingers. And I'm not even sure the most optimistic of Blue Jays fans expected 30 from Okamoto, who performed well in Japan, no doubt. Jays bring him over, 4-year deal, $15 million per. And yeah, he's not a perfect player. He doesn't get on base. He really doesn't do anything except hit home runs. But man, yeah, he's been smashing him. And in a year, Coco, where the Blue Jays have gotten very little home run production, he has been a sight for sore eyes in a major way when it comes to the way he can swing the bat and put the ball out of the yard.
1: Yeah, I mean, where would this team be without him right now, especially with how bad Vladimir Guerrero Jr. has been hitting home runs, or even just with his power. I mean, for the Blue Jays to be a 500 team at this point in the season with, I believe, 18 games remaining and one game out of a playoff spot, you look back and you're like, okay, how are they getting there? Well, Cease has been a big reason for them with the way he's pitched. Farland has been a big reason because best closer in the game. And you look at the guys carrying the offense, it starts with Kazuma Okamoto. Like, how this guy right now isn't hitting in the three spot for the Blue Jays is outrageous. Outrageous. This guy has 30 home runs. How is he hitting below Vladimir Guerrero Jr. right now?
0: I have no answer for you. Okay. I'm with you. I'm with you. It really doesn't add up. I don't get it, other than the name on the back of the jersey.
1: Well, obviously, they're scared to hurt Vladdy's feelings.
0: Yeah, it's not even close. Okamoto should be in the heart of the lineup, and I think it's a mistake that he had. And he's been really, really good for the last 3 weeks or so. That's coincided with the Blue Jays' recent stretch of success. No, I think it's a complete mistake, no doubt, but for whatever reason, and listen, they've been playing well. Like, that's another thing. I mean, are you going to mess with what's been working? And Blue Jays go Bateman, Lucas, Vlad, Kirk, Smith, then Okamoto last night. I don't really see the logic hitting your best power hitter in the sixth spot, but that's what they've been doing, and that's what they continue to do. But Okamoto becomes the fifth Japanese player to hit 30 bombs in a season. You able to name the other four?
1: No
0: one
1: chance.
0: this year. Hudetaka Murakami.
1: Otani's on that list, right?
0: Otani. Hideki Matsui back in the day.
1: Wow, got Matsui in the seventh.
0: That's right, Paul Rudd. And Seiya Suzuki at the Cubs. So three of the five, actually four of the five have happened pretty recently.
1: Hold on. Yeah, Seiya Suzuki did it 2 years ago, didn't he?
0: That's right, with the Cubs, yeah. So Matsui's the only old school. I feel like Japanese pitchers are a lot more prominent when it comes to production from back. Like, think about Hideo Nomo coming over in the mid-90s. Yeah. He was kind of the
1: Hideo Nomo. Wow. Daisuke Matsuzaka?
0: That's another good reference there for sure. Yeah. So those guys have been kind of stalwarts, and now it's Murakami and Okamoto who have taken it this year. Seiya Suzuki's been really good. Of course, Shohei Ohtani, it's 30-plus.
1: Who's the boogeyman on the Dodgers pitcher that
0: Yoshinobu Yamamoto.
1: Yamamoto.
0: that name is not allowed to be said on this radio station. After what
1: first pitcher ever to win three games in a World Series that went seven. Three games. Unbelievable. Absolutely unbelievable.
0: It really was. I try to purge that from my memory as best I can, what happened in that World Series. But had to bring it up, I guess.
1: Hey, turning our attention back to the Jays, they got back in the win column yesterday. They win today, which, by the way, their game's at 3:05.
0: Oh, thank God.
1: They win another series, and you forget about how game one went for them, right, where they lose in the bottom of the ninth with Varland on the mound, and they keep themselves in this hotly contested playoff race. So last night was definitely a must win. I think tonight you're looking at the same result that's needed. And Braden Fisher is expected to be on the mound in a bullpen game against Basso for the Athletics, who carries a 1-2 record with a 4.32 ERA. But hey, the key to success in yesterday's Blue Jay win was they had 11 hits in total. And two big home runs. Josh Smith and Okamoto go back-to-back.
0: Kazuma Bazooka, baby. Firing those bombs over the left field fence in Sacramento. So we love to see it. We got baseball talk with Keegan Mathison at 8:15. Lots of good stuff still ahead on today's edition of First Up. Plus the latest on the U.S. Open, which ended very, very late. Imagine if you had tickets to that, and so just quickly, 3:33 was when the match between Shelton and Alcaraz ended. I guess if you were there, you're like, listen, you text your boss at 11, but hey, this match got pushed back. I'm not coming into work tomorrow. I mean, you get home at 4:30, 5 a.m.? Like, is transit running in New York City at 3:30 in the morning? That's
1: I don't know. Great question,
0: How are people getting home? That's just crazy. Just crazy.
1: So, yeah.
0: Imagine we had another was there. You're not leaving, so
1: no, like that's outrageous for how long that day ended up turning out to be in New York at Arthur Ashe. But again, I actually had this conversation with a bunch of people over the weekend because we were watching the U.S. Open tennis in my backyard, and the debate was like men's tennis in these Grand Slams that go five sets. Way too long. Like there has been five setters in tennis that have gone 4 or 5 hours.
0: Yeah, I think the match was 4.5 hours.
1: Who wants to be at a sporting event watching a match that long? Like why does men's tennis have to be five setters in these Grand Slams?
0: Bill Simmons had that take that went viral. People hated him for it. People hated
1: why
0: Bill Simmons takes. Like, I don't know. I guess tennis traditionalists love how it's
1: set up.
0: I'm with you, though. I mean, that's hard to maintain focus.
1: You're talking about the paying customer. Look what baseball has done to shorten their game experience, and look how much better it's been for the paying customer.
0: No, I think you're right. It was long, but I'm happy that it was five sets because Tiafoe was able to come back. So I'm looking at the odds right now on FanDuel. Zverev's the favorite to win on the men's side, followed closely by Ben Shelton. And I'm surprised by that. I did not think it would be that close. It's basically the same odds between Zverev and Shelton. Then you have Tiafoe, and then you have a bunch of other dudes who probably don't have a chance. So
1: what are Tiafoe's odds now?
0: 7-1.
1: Wow.
0: And you've from 60-1 to 7-1. Yeah. We like it. Dude, if he can find a way to beat Shelton, and somehow Zverev loses to one of these scrubs on the other side of the draw. Oh, my God.
1: That's it. Would you cash out
0: five figure win for the
1: if you get if he gets to the final and he's playing Zverev? Are you cashing out?
0: No, he'll be a big underdog.
1: That's what I mean.
0: No, I don't think so. It would be a terrible payout. He'd probably be like +400 against Zverev, Tiafoe in the final, and he's +700 now. May as well let it ride.
1: Okay,
0: he's still got to win two. But my boy Tiafoe, what a performance! Legendary stuff. I love him. I love him so much. We got to get some tennis talk on the show tomorrow, Rod. Let's mix it in. We love tennis. We love the U.S. Open, which you can watch, of course, on TSN and the NFL, which returns tonight just after 8 p.m. A segment called Gold, Silver, and Bronze on the other side with the First Up scoreboard still to come here in Hour 1 of First Up.
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3: Westbound 401 approaching the 412. We have a collision there. The two left lanes, westbound 401 Express at the 404. A stalled vehicle there. Left lane is taken up. North 404 at 16th Avenue. We still have two left lanes blocked there with construction. Eastbound QEW here, Ontario. Two right lanes are taken up. The Cawthron-Dixie ramp to East QEW are also closed with ongoing construction. 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

0: against the Montreal Canadiens. But now it's time for gold, silver, or bronze, hosted by Arad. What are we talking about today?
1: All right, gentlemen, very simple. I ask you a question. I give you three choices as answers. You will rank those choices Olympic style, gold being the top choice, bronze being the bottom choice. Let's begin talking about some NHL contracts. Of course, we spent a lot of yesterday's show talking about Zeev Bouyum and Fraser Minton's contract. But I want you to rank the following contracts signed this offseason based on how surprised you were when they were signed. So we got Zeev Bouyum, Fraser Minton, and Bowen Byram. The three contracts that I think Turner has this offseason.
0: All right, I'll go first here. I'm going to give Zeev Bouyum the gold.
1: Yeah.
0: I was stunned by that. And the reason I wasn't as stunned by Fraser Minton is because I just saw Zeev Bouyum sign for his number, which really maybe cushioned the blow. That would be my silver, probably Fraser Minton, and bronze was Bowen Byram because you saw what they gave up for him. You knew he was getting paid, and there was a lot of rumors of 10-plus million. Ended up at 12.5, but still, you knew that was coming. Bouyum and Minton, not so much.
2: Yeah, I'm going with the exact same order. Zeev Bouyum definitely gets the bronze. Because the man got paid for only playing the same amount of games as Frankie Corrado did in his whole NHL career. So, crazy, crazy number. Fraser Minton, okay, like this guy has had a cup of coffee in three different NHL seasons. He had four with the Leafs in 23-24. He had 15 with the Leafs in 24-25. He's played in a couple of playoffs. Last year was his first full NHL season with the Boston Bruins. He's played 82 games, has 35 points. You could make a case for him getting the money that he did. And obviously, Bowen Byram, like you said, you knew he had all the leverage when Chicago traded for him, and the number was going to be ridiculous. And it was a surprise at the time, but when it happened, it didn't surprise people as much, the fact that it did happen for and how much it happened for. But Zeev Bouyum, congratulations. You're American. You win another gold medal.
1: Speaking of Americans winning gold medals, I want you to rank the following destinations for Connor Hellebuck. Not based on how likely they are to trade for him, based on how much Hellebuck fits, based on their current roster. So I got the Buffalo Sabres, I got the New Jersey Devils, and I got the Colorado Avalanche.
2: Oof. All right, these are all amazing options for Connor Hellebuck. Go ahead.
0: I'll go gold will be New Jersey because I don't believe that Nico Daws and Jake Allen can sustain themselves as a goaltending tandem over the course of the season. That would definitely be my gold medal winning. I would probably have Buffalo in number two because they lost a lot in the offseason. We mentioned Bowen Byram. They lose Alex Tuck as well. I don't think they've really done a lot to fill those voids, and they kind of need something, some kind of excitement heading into the season after the year that they had. You want to build on that, and doing that with Connor Hellebuck would be a way to do it. And I think bronze is Colorado because they don't need assets, really, to trade for him, nor do they have salary cap space to trade for him. So it's just not that realistic.
2: Yeah, I'm going to go a little different here. I think the best fit for him is the Buffalo Sabres. Because the Buffalo Sabres won the Atlantic Division last year. And they did it because they had an incredible goaltending tandem that had career years. I mean, Alex Lyon, the Lion King, who came out of nowhere, played great for them. And Ukko-Pekka Luukkonen had a .910 save percentage. Like, can we expect Ukko-Pekka Luukkonen to repeat that type of season? I mean, we see how goalies are from year to year. It was a great run by him, but there's still a part of me that doesn't trust him. And you talked about the loss of Alex Tuck, the loss of Bowen Byram. Those are significant pieces to lose. I think Connor Hellebuck in that position or on that team can stabilize that position, something the Buffalo Sabres haven't had the chance to say in almost two decades. Stabilized goaltending position. So Connor Hellebuck wins the gold medal for Buffalo Sabres win the gold medal in this question. I think the New Jersey Devils win the bronze medal in this question and put Colorado as a silver medalist because what's the reason why Colorado lost in the playoffs last year? They had to play Scott Wedgwood as their goaltender because Blackwood dealt with his fair share of injuries. He couldn't find the top of his game. That's the tandem they're starting with this season going into it. But you put Connor Hellebuyck in that roster where right now guys like myself and others are saying are Stanley Cup contenders, that's the best fit for Connor Hellebuyck because he accomplishes two things. One, he gets his trade, and two, it's a team that is primed to win a Stanley Cup.
1: Gentlemen, we're going to go to the bottom of the list here, and I want you to rank the following New York City sporting events, but how much you would like to attend them. The U.S. Open, Nathan's Hot Dog Eating Contest, 4th of July at Coney Island, or a regular season game at Yankee Stadium?
0: This one's pretty easy, no?
2: Okay, yes, it is
0: easy. By a mile. I don't want to go see Joey Chestnut.
2: Is it U.S. Open golf or U.S. Open tennis?
0: With wings. Does it matter? You take both over that.
2: I'm taking both. They're both my gold medalists in places to attend. Go ahead.
0: Yeah, I think standing there in the heat on July the 4th and watching pigs just stuff their face with hot dogs is the last thing on
2: puke
0: earth
2: all over themselves.
0: Yeah, that's like whatever is past bronze would be my answer there.
2: Yeah.
0: And, I mean, it's pretty obvious that U.S. Open, whether it's golf or tennis, wins the gold, and the other option is the silver spot for me.
2: Yeah, I have the ranking is the exact same, and I'll never forget that Nathan's Hot Dog Eating Contest a couple years ago when Joey Chestnut had, what do they call it, the ankle brace that he was wearing, or the foot brace, or the walking boot. He had a walking boot on the stage participating in the hot dog eating contest, and there was a protester that tried to jump on stage and create a scene right beside Chestnut, and he bumped Chestnut trying to make his scene, and Chestnut, mid stuffing his face with a hot dog, grabbed the guy by the neck, put him in a crossface chicken wing, and threw him to the ground. And then the same time he threw him to the ground, he picked up the next hot dog and put it in his mouth.
0: Yeah, it was one of the great athletic accomplishments.
2: Unbelievable.
0: Would you consider Joey Chestnut to be an athlete?
2: Yes.
0: So he's the greatest athlete of all time is what you're saying?
2: I don't know if he's the greatest athlete of all time.
0: If you think he's an athlete, he's definitely the greatest, the most dominant athlete in the history of his sport.
2: The reason why I say he's an athlete is because there's a part of him that has to train his body to absorb that amount of food, right? There's a training element to it. That's it. There's no athletic element to it. It's just there's a training aspect to it. That's why I would consider him an athlete.
0: It's a good debate. I'm not sure if I consider him an athlete. Eating hot dogs fast, it's not
2: athletic. Yeah, but we've had Mickey Sudo on. We've had other professional eaters on, and they tell us, or they've shared with us, the training that they have to do to prepare themselves for these type of contests. So you can't just sit there as a slob and enter a contest and think you're going to swallow 60 hot dogs.
0: No, that is true. And these people generally aren't obese either. I mean, there are some larger individuals, but generally, it's like fit. Like Joey Chestnut, I wouldn't say is fit necessarily, but
2: he's
0: not a monster.
2: Exactly. Yeah.
0: He's in pretty decent shape. If Joey Chestnut's walking around, you'd be like, oh yeah, that guy can't eat 60 hot dogs, but he sure can. He sure can. Anyways, thanks to Arad, he'll be back a little
2: bit
0: later.
2: So gross, 60 hot dogs.
0: Truly disgusting stuff. Disgusting.
2: By the way, I dummied 3 pounds of wings last night.
0: From where? Pump House.
2: Pump House, buddy.
0: Nice.
2: Yeah. And I'm telling you.
0: Oh, I'm having wings tonight. What am I talking about? It's
2: and
0: the
2: reason,
0: opener.
2: Like, a reason why I was able to, I probably could have dusted at least another 2 pounds. It's because they're nice size. Like, they're small, not a lot of meat on them, but very tasty. Very, very tasty.
0: Yeah, I'm going to go do some serious work in the wing department tonight. I might not eat all day. Just eat wings. What did you have to eat yesterday, Aaron? Wings. Honey garlic, hot and honey, hot.
2: What was that place that delivered to us again?
0: Bistro on Avenue. Those were some amazing wings.
2: The lemon pepper.
0: Oh, lemon pep tonight?
2: Oh, those were delish.
0: Yeah, 6:50 a.m.
2: Delish.
0: And the two hosts are talking about mucking wings. Welcome to First Stop. We are officially back and better than ever. The First Stop scoreboard's next.
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4: Westbound 401 approaching the 412. We have a collision there in the left lane. Westbound 401 express past the 404. We still have a stalled vehicle there. Left lane is blocked, and it's a heavy one from about Victoria Park through this stretch. Eastbound 401 filling in normally. We still have some overnight construction. East collectors at Victoria Park, left lane is out. And in the express at Vic Park, right lane is out. On the Gardner westbound past Spadina, stalled vehicle there in the right lane, slowing you down. For 90 years, clients have trusted Thompson Rogers after devastating accidents. 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
0: No blood in the American League wildcard race last night. This is the first up scoreboard. The Jays win, the Guardians win, the Rangers win. So everybody keeps pace for Toronto. It was a must win. After losing a Dylan Seastart to the lowly Sacramento A's, Jose Soriano was on the hill. He went seven, allowed just six hits, two earned runs. Okamoto and Smith go yard. The Jays win 4-2, and they move on to an afternoon affair that will feature a bullpen day, which was definitely aided by the fact that the Jays used just Soriano and Spencer Miles yesterday, meeting Varlin, Rogers, Fluharty, Fisher, all the boys ready to rock this afternoon in what is yet another crucial game with less than, I believe, 17 games to go in the Major League Baseball season. What happened last night at Arthur Ashe, Coco?
2: Wow, what didn't happen is the real question, because four big games, two on the women's side, two on the men's side. Both women's matches went to three sets. Both men's matches went to five sets. And we'll start with the women's. Sabalenka needed three, and in a tiebreaker in the final set, she advances against Noskova. Jessie Pegula beats Navarro after being down one set. She advances onto the semifinals. And in the men's side, wow, Francis Tiafoe down two sets, battles back, wins in a tiebreaker in the fifth set. And then the match of the night that went the latest it's ever gone in the morning at the U.S. Open, finishing almost close to 4 o'clock. Ben Shelton, the American, upsets Carlos Alcaraz. He books his trip, his ticket, to the semifinals where he faces Tiafoe. It'll be an All-American semifinal, which means the U.S. Open is guaranteed an American in the final. Unbelievable. Unbelievable.
0: Yeah, that semifinal
2: stuff
0: between Tiafoe and Shelton will go on Friday, which is also September 11th. So some added meaning in New York City for sure on that day, featuring a match between two Americans in Francis Tiafoe and Ben Shelton. Shelton's minus 330 on FanDuel to win that match, which I think is absurd. We're rolling with Tiafoe, baby, all the way. Come on, baby. Let's go. Hour two coming up. Features Leafs breakfast. Looking forward to that. We've got Keegan Matheson, Mark Dominic in hour number three. The Jays win. And if you're an NFL fan, you're a big winner this morning because the National Football League is back with the Patriots and the Seahawks tonight at 8:15.
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4: Westbound 401 approaching the 412. We have a collision there in the left lane. Westbound 401 express past the 404. We still have a stall vehicle there. Left lane is blocked, and it's a heavy one from about Victoria Park through this stretch. Eastbound 401 filling in normally. We still have some overnight construction. East collectors at Victoria Park, left lane is out. And in the express Epic Park, right lane is out. On the Gardner westbound past Medina, stall vehicle there in the right lane, slowing you down. For 90 years, clients have trusted Thompson Rogers after devastating accidents. 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From the News Talk 1010 Traffic Center, I'm Robin Metcalf.
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0: Second hour, first up. It's Wednesday morning, September the 9th. The NFL begins tonight. That's right, people. The NFL is back. The Patriots taking on the Seahawks in a Super Bowl matchup. This hour of First Up is brought to you by the big one-top combo from 2-for-1 Pizza. A large one-topping pizza, two bottled pops, and two dips. Just $19.99. My guest, Coco, the 2-for-1 Pizza offices and stores will be ringing off the hook with people ordering Zaz and wings because tonight is the ultimate. It's the return of the National Football League. I couldn't possibly be more excited. The game itself, not so much. A Super Bowl rematch that, frankly, was one of the worst games ever. At least Super Bowls ever. Worst games ever would be a stretch. And I have a hunch that tonight could be a tough watch as well. I already bet the under of 44.5 on FanDuel, which is going to be a difficult slog when
1: you're so fired up for some points. I don't think people really care about how exciting this game is, especially if you do order a 2-for-1 pizza, because you get two pizzas for the price of one. You're going to be smashing pizza. You're going to be watching football. You're going to be betting if you're a guy that bets on props and sides or whatever it is. And you're going to have a blast doing it. So
0: that's exactly what it's going to be.
1: Yeah, that's
0: you're precisely right.
1: That's what today and tonight's all about.
0: Yeah. I mean, it is Wednesday. Like, I don't know how buckled people are getting, hammering beers and such, or just overeating and overindulging and just dying, lying on your couch in the third quarter thinking, what have I done?
1: But here's the thing, AK. It doesn't even have to be a couch night. It could be a patio night. Right?
0: Weather's still...
1: Well, it's not tonight.
0: No, well, it looks like it's going to rain all day today. Saturday.
1: No rain.
0: I know. I was supposed to play golf today, and it's not looking great. Yeah. I don't think so. So, whatever. What are you going to do? Doesn't matter. I'm happy to stay inside and watch ball, and that's exactly what I will be doing. The Patriots are 3.5-point dogs to Seattle after having their lunch handed to them in the Super Bowl last year. We'll see what happens this evening. We've got Mark Dominic joining the show at 8:40. The Toronto Blue Jays picking up a big win last night, 4-2 over the Sacramento Athletics. So that's something that just needed to happen after what happened the previous night with Dylan Cease pitching, the Jays losing 6-5. So Toronto keeping pace in the American League wildcard race, and it's another huge game. Every game is pretty close to must win for the Jays here down the stretch because of the precarious place they find themselves in the wildcard race. They're a game back right now at the moment are the Jays, and you've got a matchup with the A's. You're off tomorrow, then you've got Baltimore coming to town for the first of three on Friday night. Better take care of business. 2 of 3 was the bare minimum for the Toronto Blue Jays heading into this series with the A's. They blew it in the first game. You cannot blow it this afternoon if you're Toronto. Mm. It's unacceptable to consider anything except a win a positive result, of course, at this point of the season for the Jays. I think they're getting it done. I know they've got a bullpen day, but at the same time, doesn't matter. The A's are still atrocious.
1: Yeah. Hey, look, I mean, one thing that we've pointed out many times is how favorable the schedule is for the Blue Jays at this time of year. And

0: John Schneider prepare his pitching staff moving forward. Maybe you don't have to do Dylan Cease every 4 days, right? You give him an extra day's rest. Maybe you can survive a day from Spencer Arrighetti.
1: Oh, no, right? Not Arrighetti. Oh, right? No, that's bad voodoo. He's
0: it's just
1: worst.
0: Like, again, they've never been in this position, and they have a chance to really take advantage of this opportunity. And it has to start tonight against the A's. It has to. You cannot think you're going to be a playoff team if you leave Sacramento with another loss and a series loss against that team. You can't.
1: No, I'm with you. Jays are minus 200 tonight on FanDuel. Heavy favorite. This afternoon, I should say. So it's an afternoon affair. And they're off tomorrow. They return home. They play Baltimore. And we don't know exactly how the rotation is going to go against the Orioles. We know Scherzer is going Friday. It depends on how aggressive the Jays want to be with Cease and Soriano. I don't know if you put Cease out there on Saturday, give him an extra day on Sunday. But again, the Blue Jays have three pitchers, and they have essentially two bullpen days with the Arrighetti day, and then you have what is today with Fisher and everybody else who will be available. You'll see Michael Lorenzen today for a bulk appearance. Like, it's not ideal at this time of year.
0: By the way, do you see how jacked Lorenzen is as a pitcher?
1: He's a unit. A unit.
0: Dude, that guy's got 24-inch pythons, and he's throwing heat with those things.
1: But he does kind of stink, though. That's the unfortunate part.
0: I mean, I was watching him pitch in Kansas City. I'm like, this guy is absolutely ripped.
1: I know.
0: He's got Popeye the Sailor Man biceps. He's spinach and stuff.
1: A lot of spinach, yeah. I mean, I wish there was a correlation between being jacked and pitching well. If that was the case, Michael Lorenzen would be Cy Young. Unfortunately, that is not the case for the Toronto Blue Jays. So more on that with Keegan Mathison, who will join us in about an hour. Some news yesterday with regards to the Toronto Maple Leafs. John Tavares will host Gavin McKenna at his house for the season, much like he did with Easton Cowan last year when Cowan was with the Leafs. John Tavares will be, I guess, the father figure, if you want to call it, for Gavin McKenna. I often wonder, Gavin McKenna's 18 years old. He's probably, you know, out and about in the city of Toronto. I know he's not of legal drinking age, and I don't know what Gavin McKenna's got going on. But he like sneak back into John Tavares' house, like tiptoe in there late at night after a big night. Tavares has been in his like weird chamber where he sleeps probably with his amulets and all types of stuff. But I mean, kudos to Tavares. He's such a consummate pro. And the first thing I thought when I saw that news, which didn't surprise me, is John Tavares is so incredibly underpaid.
0: Underpaid.
1: The Maple Leafs have got to go full Kawhi Leonard here and hook him up with some cash under the table, no? Like, seriously.
0: You would think so, considering how much of a discount
1: Fraser
0: he took.
1: $7.2 million after next season.
0: Well,
1: John Tavares makes 4.3. It's nuts.
0: Tavares was in the same position Stamkos was when he ultimately left Tampa, and he got himself a 4-year deal at $8 million a year in Nashville. Tavares could have easily demanded that and probably got that if he went to free agency. And instead, he took a hometown discount, and now you're seeing the cap explode, and these guys make crazy amount of money, and he's probably sitting there saying, yeah, you know what? I love playing in Toronto. I don't know if I love it that much with the way I'm getting paid because I left a lot of money on the table. But, you know, this news about McKenna shouldn't surprise anybody. And, you know, it's always a unique initiative that somebody offers, especially for a young guy who doesn't live in the city, who's coming to play in the NHL, who probably wants his own, you know, time and space and his own privacy. It wouldn't work if Tavares doesn't have the right setup, right? Maybe he probably has a really big house. Maybe he's got, you know, an in-law suite somewhere, either in the house or outside, detached the house, where he offers this place to stay for the young players. Or maybe he's got a whole basement that is separated from the house that he offers these guys to play. Gavin McKenna wouldn't just do it for the sake of, oh, I get to live with John Tavares. He's probably talked to Easton Cowan, and Easton Cowan's probably like, yeah, man, I loved it. I'm actually pissed I got to move out.

0: because the setup was great. Players don't just do this because it brings good PR. They do it because they have to feel comfortable in doing it. And it's the same thing with Tavares. He's got three young boys. They probably look up to these guys. I mean, look at the whole Schaefer situation and how great that worked out in New York. And sometimes players or the organizations go out of their way to offer these scenarios to young players that are moving into a new city by themselves, because it just helps alleviate some of the other, you know, adult decisions that they need to make, right?
1: Yes. Gavin's 18 years old.
0: Yes.
1: Kid.
0: Yeah. And so you want to make it as comfortable as you can. And for McKenna and for Tavares to, you know, find peace in, you know, creating this situation, I think it's a great thing for both, right? McKenna doesn't have to worry about driving in the city, doesn't have to worry about doing groceries, doesn't worry about cooking food. Like, Tavares probably has a nice wife who helps set all that up, or...
1: No, he's got a private chef is what John
0: Tavares has. That's what I was going to say. Or he's got a private chef that does it. Like, the more convenient you can make things for young players, the better off you're going to be, especially if you get them out of the hotel. You don't want them eating, you know, out all the time and hotel food and stuff like that. They do enough of that on the road.
1: No, that's fair. That's fair. No, it's a no-brainer for Gavin McKenna. You have that opportunity. Now, you got to drink some, like, weird spinach shakes and protein stuff that John Tavares probably will make you do, and all types of weird stuff that has been very helpful for John Tavares at this point in his career.
0: Okay.
1: But I'm not trying to take anything away from that, but...
0: Here's the other positive to look at.
1: I'd rather live with Matthews if I was...
0: Okay, so here's the other way to look at it. How is the one way people view John Tavares? Like, what's the label he gets?
1: Professional.
0: Consummate pro, right?
1: Sure.
0: You want a young guy watching his habits, watching his preparation, so that he understands what it takes to establish a long NHL career where, look, you can have fun, but you got to separate fun and work. And when is the right time to have both or to do both? And for a young guy that you're tabbing as the face of your franchise moving forward, no better guy to learn from than John Tavares.
1: If I was Gavin McKenna, here would be my top three people I'd want to live with. Number one, William Nylander. You go to Sugo every night.
0: But here's the thing. I don't know if Willie could live with anybody but himself.
1: Of course I'm kidding. I'm kidding. But Austin Matthews, maybe my neighbor, Dakota Joshua, would be another guy you could live with. I know the area. It's great. We could have some great meals together close to King Street West. There's a lot of stuff going on with regards to the Toronto Maple Leafs. And kudos to Gavin McKenna, because I think that's the right choice. And, of course, I'm kidding around here when I say otherwise. But for Gavin McKenna, I think that's a complete no-brainer.
0: Yeah.
1: And I think that'll pay him some serious dividends as the season progresses, because John Tavares will teach him how to take care of himself in a professional way, which is exactly what John Tavares is, more so than anything else. So David Alter, more on the Leafs when he joins us for Leafs Breakfast at 7:45. Garrett Wilson of the New York Jets, Coco, said something that you find to be hilarious yesterday. And we'll play that audio on the other side. We'll react to it. I think what Garrett Wilson said was very astute. Very informed. You disagree. We'll play the audio
0: for you. This guy living with a lot of false hope, man.
1: We'll play the audio for you on the other side as we continue. It's hour two of First Up.
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3: Westbound on the Gardner at Spadina, we still have a stall vehicle there in the left lane. Eastbound is dragging from about Kipling around the Humber as you head through towards Dufferin. No troubles on the Don Valley Parkway. Southbound's a heavy one from about Finch down towards Eglinton. Northbound, not too bad over the 401. 401 still looking at delays westbound. You'll find it heavy from about Victoria Park as you make your way right through towards the Allen. And then again, on and off through the 400 towards the 427. Eastbound heavy Dixie right through towards the Allen as well. There's no shortcut for saving time, but saving money is simple. 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From the News Talk 1010 Traffic Center, I'm Robin Metcalf.
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1: The NFL returns tonight. Patriots Seahawks, a Super Bowl rematch. It's on TSN. It's on TSN 1050 just after 8 p.m. And also on TSN 1050 today at 9 a.m. on this very program, Carlo. It's the return of the NFL Wins Draft, the third annual NFL Wins Draft. It could be fourth. It could be fifth. We don't really keep great records here on the show, but we do have at least the last 2 years. You won 2 years ago. I won last year. Who will win this year? Probably not a rod or 20 fingers, judging by the results of the last 2 years. But that's one of the most fun drafts we do each and every year. And, of course, it's a pretty simple premise. All 32 teams are up for grabs. You draft the team that you think is going to pick up the most wins over the course of the season. And I know who I would take first overall, the New York Jets, because this is what Garrett Wilson had to say yesterday.
18: What's a successful season like for you?
19: The playoffs, man. No doubt about it. Playoffs and then the season restart and let's see what happens. So, nothing else.
20: How realistic do you think
19: the playoffs are? Very realistic. Very realistic. I think it should happen. I'll say that. So, it's our job to go play ball and do it, you know. But that's how I feel about it.
1: So, So I guess my response to that after hearing it, again, you see the quotes on Twitter or whatever, and you go, oh, Garrett Wilson says the Jets will make the playoffs. How else is he supposed to answer that question? Oh, I think realistic expectations are 3 wins. Like, you know, the season hasn't even started yet. Of course he's going to be optimistic. He's going to pump his team's tires. I do think the Jets will be better than a lot of people think. I think they're over under on FanDuel is 5.5 wins. I bet the over on that.
0: Under!
1: The Jets to finish third in the division in the AFC East, which I think is the best bet. I was talking about this last week. I just don't see how that doesn't happen. Miami is so bad. And at least the Jets are signing dudes to like on the defensive side of the ball. I mean, their draft was good. They Omar Cooper Jr., Kenyon Sadiq on offense. Geno Smith comes over. I mean, he's at least a competent-ish NFL quarterback. But when I hear Garrett Wilson say that, I got to shrug my shoulders and say, what else is he supposed to say?
0: No, look, I mean, you're absolutely right. He's not going to say, I just hope to win a couple games this year. It's the start of a new season. There's a lot of excitement. There's a lot of work that goes into getting to this point. But let's speak in reality. the seven teams that made the playoffs last year in the AFC had 11 or more wins. Do you honestly believe the Jets are going to win 11 games this year?
1: I don't. I think they're going to win 13. No, the Jets are not. Yeah. The Jets are not making the playoffs. But could I win? Could they win 8? Yeah, I think that's possible. Mm. I do think that's possible. But
0: okay.
1: I
0: and so hold on a second.
1: Playoff appearance.
0: So 11 wins that got them into the playoffs excluded. Baltimore not making the playoffs, Cincinnati not making the playoffs, and Kansas City not making the playoffs. Okay, who are the Jets bumping? They're not winning the division. So it's fool's gold.
1: Far-fetched. Very, very far-fetched for the New York Jets. But perhaps more pertinent to the conversation in the NFL these days, beyond tonight's season opener, tomorrow night there's another game. So they go Wednesday, Thursday start, and this game's in Melbourne, Australia, where the LA Rams, I don't know, are they in the air right now flying over there? The Niners have already been there for a week, and we'll find out the physiological advantages for a team that travels the day of versus a team that travels a week before. But one guy who will not be traveling is Aaron Donald.
0: Yeah.
1: And here's my guess as to how this played out. It's a 17-hour flight to Australia. Aaron Donald's like, you know what? I'll see you guys in week two. I need to ramp up. I don't want to get on that bird.
0: Yeah,
1: and endure that. We're good. We're probably making the playoffs, barring something catastrophic happening to Matthew Stafford. I'll take some more time to ramp up. Yeah, I just got $20 million, maybe even $30 million, depending on incentives. Yeah. I'm not flying over to Australia. No. See you guys in week number two. And that's exactly what I would do as well if I was Aaron Donald.
0: Yeah, very I mean, no one move. Should be surprised. Aaron Donald returning is all about him being ready for the playoffs. They're going to load manage him throughout the season. He's probably not going to play every snap. They're probably going to build him up, and this is part of the whole process. So, not surprised. I mean, I don't think it's going to affect the Rams that much, even though obviously you have him. It creates a different game plan for the opponent, but we should be getting used to this, because even if Aaron Donald dresses, he's not going to play that much. Would he be will he have the same impact in the limited time that he plays? Yeah, I think he will, because again, you still got to trust that when he's playing, he's going to be very effective, and you've got to scheme against that, right? You got to build a game plan against that, because you've got Myles Garrett on one side and him on the other. So it's didn't come to a surprise to me when I saw that news, but obviously I don't think it's going to matter him being there or not, because again, even if he was there, he's not going to play every snap.
1: No, he's probably like 30 snaps to start, but that'll ramp up by week 8, week 9. Yeah. The Aaron Donald's full go again, and if that is the case, I have no idea what an opposing defense does against Myles Garrett and Aaron Donald. I don't know. You could make a case the two most dominant pass rushers in the NFL are on the same defensive line.
0: Yep.
1: And it's not like they have scrubs elsewhere. They've got some other good pass rushers. One guy who had 12 and a half sacks last year, who no one even talks about on the Rams. So, yeah, they're going to be a major problem. Sean McVay, the coach of the Rams, talked about the flight over to Australia yesterday.
7: I'm just so excited about this 16-hour flight. No, you know what? I think we're excited to play. That's, I mean, it's still the fact that we're still over 48 hours away from kickoff. You know, it feels like we're just excited to play, and this is a part of it. We're not going to let it bother us anymore, and I do feel good about our plan. You know, I think our players trust, you know, the plan that we've put in place for them and how we're going to travel, make it as seamless as possible, not minimizing the length of it, and then try to go be at our best when we kick off at 10:35 or whatever time it is that we're kicking off in Australia, but 5:35 on Thursday in our head.
1: That is the most interesting thing about this game tomorrow night in Australia, is that at 10:30 a.m. Australia time, that's when the game is to be played. So
0: wow.
1: How that's going to affect the Niners, I don't know. But they're over there acclimating, but no one's acclimated to play at 10:30 a.m. National Football League. Meanwhile, the Rams are just flying there, I guess just pretty much playing and then getting the hell out of there.
0: So would 10:35 be 8 o'clock Eastern?
1: Yeah, exactly. So the game's at 8:15 tomorrow night, and that's how it's a day ahead in Australia. I think it's one of the most interesting decisions made by a football team in a long time, that the Rams
0: Roger Goodell, did everything different. Roger Goodell in the NFL better hope that there's no major injuries that come out of this game tomorrow, because if there is, there's going to be some serious backlash that the NFL is going to receive because of the travel, because of the time change, because of the time of game.
1: Nobody asked the Rams to travel last second.
0: No, I know, but even the time of game, like, they've never played that early in the morning, right? On normal time.
1: Yeah, it's not ideal, but again, West Coast teams going to play East Coast, technically it's 10 a.m., their time, right?
0: Yeah.
1: Like, I don't think there's much of a difference. It's just a really weird body clock thing that they're trying to figure out and maximize. And I was reading a story out of the LA Times talking about how the Rams used player guinea pigs to help craft their Australia travel plan. What I mean by that, they sent four guys over last year, and those four guys advised as to how they felt the best and made a certain accommodations based on that, and that's how they made the decision that they were going to fly over today, essentially, which is, again, a huge storyline heading into tomorrow night. If the Niners blow the doors off the Rams, then we'll know who made the right decision. But if it's the other way around, maybe it'll be the Rams who are feeling pretty good. And, again, the Rams are pretty damn healthy, minus Aaron Donald being absent from the festivities tomorrow night. Tonight, it's the Patriots and the Seahawks. The New England Patriots, the 3.5-point dogs in Seattle, who will be raising the Super Bowl banner. And Jadarian Price will be scoring tonight. That's a prediction from yours truly. NFL Talk with Mark Dominic just after 8:30. Keegan Mathison coming up. Leafs Breakfast with David Alter in about 15 minutes.
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3: Eastbound QEW approaching Dixie Road, a collision there in the right lane. Westbound on the Gardner past Spadina, we have a stalled vehicle there. Right lane taken up as well. All overnight construction on the 401 has wrapped up for the day, which is great news, but lots of volume still to contend with. On the eastbound side, heavy from Dixie right through the Allen. Westbound drags as you head from McCowan, making your way right through towards Yonge. Concert, dinner, meeting, or night out? Choose from thousands of parking spots across downtown Toronto. Reserve your spot in just a few taps with the Click and Park app. From the News Talk 1010 Traffic Center, I'm Robin Metcalf.
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25: Just watch me dance.
1: Leafs breakfast in about 12 minutes, 20 days until the regular season opener between Toronto and Montreal. But I would say, Coco, the most anticipated game, at least for me, is Brady Tkachuk returning to Ottawa, right? I mean, is anything even close? The reaction he's going to get? And he'll be just melting down in Ottawa, and rightfully so, after how it all played out.
0: Yeah, I mean, clearly... That's at the forefront for sure, but if Quinn Hughes gets traded, if Connor Hellebuck gets traded, if Dylan Larkin gets traded, they're all going to be faced with the same scenario, right? But
1: yes,
0: at the top of list right now is hands down Brady Tkachuk, because it caught a lot of people by surprise, and he went to the Big Bad Wolf, which is the Florida Panthers, and, you know, coming off of an Olympic year where he was the face, one of the faces of the Americans, and him and his brother, they do a podcast together. They're not shy to rub in their patriotism into everybody else's faces. Yeah, I think he is definitely on the top of the list of that, for sure.
1: Oh, I can't even believe it's October 21st. The Senators host the Florida Panthers, which will be must-see TV. And the Senators are still trying to figure out who they're going to have as their captain, if they're going to have a captain this season to replace Brady Tkachuk, who was wearing the C for a while. And clearly Thomas Chabot is amongst the top candidates alongside, you would think, Jake Sanderson and Tim Stützle. And Chabot actually yesterday was talking to the media, speaking about Brady Tkachuk leaving the team in his first comments since the departure. And here's how those sounded.
30: Well, obviously, like, it's not fun for us as players. You know how good of a hockey player Brady is. Obviously, I was close with him as a friend and as a teammate. And, you know, you don't like seeing that. But like we kind of said all summer, it's if you don't want to be here and you want to be somewhere else, then we'd rather it to happen that way. And obviously, I don't hold anything against him. I like we talk on the phone this summer when everything kind of went down. I wish him the best of luck for his future, the rest of his career. He's a hell of a guy and a hell of a teammate. But you know what? We take pride in what we have here in Ottawa as a team and as a group. And we are building towards something that I believe is going to be a great thing with lots of talent and a very good team. So if you don't want to be here and you wanted to change the scenery, then that's fine. But obviously we want to focus on what we have here.
1: Sounds pretty captainly to me, does it not?
0: It does, for sure. I mean, and obviously he's a strong candidate for that. I think, you know, between him, who's the longest tenured senator of that organization, entering his 11th season now as a member of that team, he probably right now, in my eyes, is the favorite to be that guy. But, you know, if you're Ottawa, like, is there really a rush to replace the captaincy of your group, considering Brady just left? I know Stützle is another guy that has, you know, been pegged as a candidate for that letter as well, too. For me, like, Stützle doesn't fit the mold of captain material from the outside. I don't know what he's like in the inside in that locker room. if I had to pick between the two, I'm definitely picking Shabbat. And look, you know, a lot of what you heard yesterday was reflection, right? Guys reflecting on the shock of learning that Brady was moving on. Because I think guys maybe thought about it, that it could be a possibility maybe this year or at some point during the season or next year. But at the time of the season that it happened, I think for how quiet that it was, clearly Brady didn't, you know, talk to any of his teammates about it. He wanted to keep it private. He wanted to make sure nothing leaked, and he wanted to handle it on his own. And that's what he did. And now, you know, he's dealing with the aftermath of it.
1: You think Brady Tkachuk fight someone on Ottawa in that game?
0: Yeah, but who?
1: Well, that's a fair question. Brady Tkachuk's a big boy, and he's an
0: experienced fighter. The only guy he would fight is either somebody that he had, or somebody that had beef with him, or a new guy to the team. Because if you've been there and you've had a relationship with Brady Tkachuk, who's fighting him?
1: Yeah, well, I mean, fans will be clamoring for it, right? They would love to see someone beat the crap out of Brady Tkachuk. That would be ideal if you're a Senators fan on that night that Florida returns. But it's easier said than done.
0: Like, is it Dylan Cousins?
1: Could be.
0: Ridley Gregg?
1: He's not a fighter.
0: I mean,
1: that's Morgan Riley.
0: Steven Halliday? Nick
1: Steven
0: Cousins?
1: Halliday. Yes, I don't know. Right. I don't know who it is, but I do wonder if that does happen, and that would be quite the atmosphere.
0: I mean, the perfect candidate would be Thomas Chabot, but I don't think he's going out of his way.
1: Didn't he break his arm last year? I don't know if he wants to be fighting so soon after. I was returning early from that injury last year, so he's someone who I think should be respected immensely from what he was able to do in Thomas Chabot, who I believe will be the next captain of the Ottawa Senators, but we're going to have to wait and find out probably another couple weeks before the season officially commences. Leafs breakfast on the other side makes its triumphant return. Our first guest for Leafs breakfast this season is David Alter, who covers the Maple Leafs for the Hockey News. He joins us next.
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7: Eastbound Keeley W approaching Dixie Road. We still have problems there. Right lane is blocked with a collision. Westbound on the Gardner past Medina. We have a stall vehicle there in the right lane. Eastbound on the Gardner, it's heavy from about South Kingsway as you make your way right through towards Dufferin. Northbound 404 at 16th Avenue. Two left lanes are still out with ongoing construction there. Southbound side, it's a heavy one approaching Finch all the way down to Bayview Bloor. Just a volume situation there. 401 remains busy across the top. 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
1: Sound. This is Leafs Breakfast here on Wednesday, September the 9th, the NHL season. Getting closer, less than 3 weeks away from Leafs-Habs opening night. Some news yesterday that Gavin McKenna will be living with John Tavares for the upcoming season. And I want to begin with our next guest, David Alter, who's been on the Leafs beat for quite some time. With this question, there was a young Cub reporter. Would David Alter host them at his house, teach them how to ply their trade covering the Toronto Maple Leafs? Let's find out as we welcome him into Leafs Breakfast. Good morning, sir. How are you?
2: I'm doing great. And as for the question, I mean, I live in a one bedroom, so I wouldn't mind if that person stays on the couch, but they would probably mind it.
1: Are you saying there's a disparity between your salary and John Tavares' salary, David?
2: Just a little bit, you know, so just a little bit. But it's actually funny because I am hosting a reporter who's staying for a road game on the 30th. Stefan Rossner. So he's staying at my place when the Islanders are in town. So I guess I am doing it in that regard.
1: There you go. You're basically John Tavares. Well, as far as Gavin McKenna goes, and we talked about this over the course of the week, basically since Gavin McKenna was drafted, where he best fits to start the season. Do you view him playing on the wing with Austin Matthews playing on the top power play, or maybe ease him in to his first NHL season a little bit more?
2: Yeah, I've done some of these projections over the course of the summer, and like I thought maybe you can kind of make him like a 3-1 split, like for certain situations. Like if it's an offensive zone situation, they move him up. If it's a defensive situation, maybe they put him on the third line. But I can kind of see him just to start, just to ease in, you know, get a feel for the matchups, put him on the, I don't think it's bad to put him on the third line. And then as situations arise mid game, they can kind of move him up and just kind of gradually make him feel comfortable. I do remember Austin Matthews starting as a third line center. Center is different than wing, obviously, but certainly the stage is big and there's going to be a lot of eyes on Gavin McKenna and he's going to be thrown a lot. And so I think it would best suit him to at least just start in the third line. And if he passes that pretty well, then you can move him up pretty quickly.
3: So, David, I hate to put you on the spot here because I would imagine you don't have your coach's book out and you're looking at the lines. But if you have McKenna starting on the third line, who's starting in the top six?
2: Yeah, no, I did a projection. I'll stick with it. I don't know if how accurate it will be, but I had Nick Paul starting on the first line on the left side of Matthews and Roslovic. Just because Paul played at the wing and they have a lot of centers right now. So like I had that. Then I had Nyes, Tavares, Nylander, and I saw a situation where you could do McKenna, Sissons, Cowan. Just in certain situations, but then Paul and McKenna and would flip for certain situations, like a 1-3. Like that's right. That's what I was looking there. And then your fourth line, you would have Duhaime on the right side of Bluger in the middle and Joshua on the left. That's my projection. I don't know how accurate that's going to be. I'm sure it's going to be flipped all around, but that's kind of what I went with in the summer, just kind of seeing, you know, everything's about what's going to be best for Austin Matthews and getting him back on like in that offensive trajectory. And if you're going to put him with some familiarity, like a Roslovic, I think some established guy on the left side who's been able to get the puck to some star players like Paul kind of makes sense, at least at the start. And if McKenna is up for the assignment, you can flip those two guys in certain situations.
3: Hey, I everything's debatable right now, and I think we can both agree that no matter what you start with is not always the way you finish, and there's going to be some line juggling here, and I think it's in their best interest to try every player with every combination and see what sticks. Maybe what you suggested is something that works because of the way you looked at it with familiarity and a bigger guy getting the puck, and maybe a bigger guy defending Austin Matthews when he needs to have somebody stand up for him. So a lot of question marks, and I guess that's the feeling, or that's the reason why people feel a level of excitement about this team, because there is so much change and a lot of new to this team. But if you had to come up with one question around this team as the season starts, what question would that be for you?
2: The question really is, have they made substantial improvement enough to crack postseasons? Like that's really the big question, because I think we can all agree that this team on paper looks better and should perform better than they did last year. Like they don't have the shock or the void of Marner anymore. They have played through that and now they've added around that. But you know, there's beasts in that division. Like everyone looks pretty good there. Like they could be fifth, but that might not be good enough, right? Like they could be sixth. Like there's a, you know, outside of like maybe Boston and then or Boston and Detroit, like kind of, you know, Boston made the playoffs, but maybe they don't this year. Detroit's a bit of a mess. But other than that, you know, there's improvement all around with all those teams. Ottawa lost Brady Tkachuk, but outside of that, they're a pretty good team. So I the big question is, do they feel they're good enough or can they perform good enough to make the postseason this year? I still think that's up for debate.
1: Our guest is David Alter, who covers the Toronto Maple Leafs for the Hockey News. When I saw Fraser Minton's deal signed by Boston, a 7-year deal, $7.2 million, which begins not this season, but the following season, my first thing, David, is generally how he works on this show, how does this affect the Toronto Maple Leafs? And my thought immediately was Matthew Nye's contract is an exceptional value. And I think the same would almost, again, Darren Radish can be a little bit different because he's older and maybe a little bit less certain. But that Matthew Nye's deal, I think the fact that the Leafs held on to him, and I know there's a lot of speculation over the course of the summer that they could trade him and look for a massive haul. But I think considering the explosion in salaries for younger players, well, you have Matthew Nye's locked up for, I believe, the next 5 years at less than $8 million. I mean, that's got to be one of the better contracts around the NHL, no?
2: Yeah, no, it is. And I think that was a lot of the reason why there was some talk around him in the trade wasn't because the Leafs didn't value the player, but I think the contract was just so super friendly that they felt that maybe another team would look at that value and give the Leafs something that they need, which was another top six center or a top pair defenseman, which, as we know, are the hardest things to get. Like they really are, always a big question when it comes to the Toronto Maple Leafs. So by that situation, yeah, like you look at how the economics have changed. Fraser Minton's contract is probably in the fives last year, this time of year, if he signed something equivalent. Also the lack of NHL experience. He did take a big jump this year. But say he had the same experience and you're looking at the same cap numbers and the same economics last year, that's probably in the fives, not the sevens. That's just how much the mid-range has now changed in the NHL as well. So when you have Matthew Nye's locked up for that, that's certainly a tremendous value. And I do think that was a lot of the reason why you heard his name come up, because there was value in that contract. Teams saw where the economics were going and saw the production he had for the cap hit. It was hard to argue with it. So the Leafs saw a potential opportunity to address something, but they couldn't find a match for that.
3: Yeah, it's a weird one. It's a great time to be a National Hockey League player, because with the injection of cap dollars, a lot of players are getting paid.
2: The Darren Radish deal looks really good now too. Like just before the explosion, right?
3: Because you can say the same thing about Morgan Riley. Riley is stuck at a cap hit of what, $7.5 million?
2: Yeah, well, that's why I think the Leafs felt, or a lot of people felt, it was more palatable later in those years, right? Like depending on what the role is for Morgan Riley this year, but that number is not seen as a necessarily 1A defensive type of cap hit. You're seeing those numbers kind of be like a mid-range defenseman now, so it's palatable.
3: Okay, so AK, let me present this question to you, because I heard you go, would you rather have a Darnell Nurse type of contract on your roster or a Morgan Riley contract on your roster?
1: I really wouldn't want either.
3: Okay, but no, that's not the question.
1: I'd probably take Darnell Nurse.
3: You would take Darnell Nurse?
1: Yes, I would. You know who else agrees with me? The San Jose Sharks.
3: I don't know if that.
1: Well, they obviously had the option to get Riley as well, and they opted for Nurse.
2: I think when it came to Nurse, he's a little younger, right? Like, I think that was the
3: okay. But what's the ceiling for Darnell Nurse? Like, do you still see him as a top two, top four defenseman?
1: No, I don't. But I think just Darnell Nurse is a better defensive defenseman than Riley. Significantly.
3: What?
1: Is that a surprise? Morgan Riley.
3: You see Darnell Nurse play defense?
1: Have you seen Morgan Riley play defense? I saw it 82 times last year, and it was heinous to watch.
3: Yeah, because he was overexposed.
1: Well, I mean, you could argue that, or you could argue that he's slowing down in his early 30s. We're going to wait and find out. I think you're splitting hairs between Darnell Nurse and Morgan Riley. Both were very undesirable, considering their contracts and considering where they are in their careers. I don't think either were top of mind for a lot of teams, but San Jose clearly had the option to trade for Riley. They opted to trade for Darnell Nurse instead. I don't think either are great defensemen. I think both are like fours. Who are overpaid. That's what I think they are. But
3: yeah,
1: I
3: but if I want a guy as my four, I'd want a guy who's a better skater and a better puck mover.
1: That's
3: so
1: fair.
3: That's just why I choose
1: both have their attributes. Again, yeah. Darnell Nurse has his own.
3: Good penalty killer.
1: He's a bigger guy. Yeah, exactly.
3: Plays physical. Yes, for sure.
1: That's it. Darnell Nurse is not a guy who's going to be zipping up and down the ice.
3: They both bring something different to the lineup. I'm just saying Darnell Nurse is 9.25, Morgan Riley 7.5 million.
1: Yeah, he is.
3: Who would you rather have?
1: Rising salary cap. Who cares? 1.whatever million? Not a big deal. And this, especially for a team like San Jose. Maybe if you're cash strapped like other teams are, including the Toronto Maple Leafs. And on that subject, David Alter from the Hockey News is our guest, getting in the middle of a beef between Carlo and I. Welcome to First Up. Max Domi, like, what's the deal with him? The expectation is not to be ready to start the season, but can you fill us in on what you know about his status?
2: Yeah, there's very little. Like, I mean, by all indications, like he is better than the initial, like when he first had the surgery. And so there's been some light progress, but it hasn't really been defined as to what that progress is. And if it's going to be anything that's going to be good enough for him to kind of suit up and be ready and report to medical. So when it comes to kind of all these projections and everything, we've just been kind of leaving it out just because an updated camp is something where I think there would be word spread out from his camp and we would learn something by now in the off season if the progress to the point where he was making it known that he's feeling good and he's ready. So it's either that or keeping expectations low, but I would be shocked if you see him be ready for taking part in these opening sessions with the team on the first day of camp here.
3: Yeah, I'd be very surprised if we see him at all in the first half of the season, to be honest with you. And that's just because I care about the guy and his health. And if whatever he went through was a serious situation, it's he just got more time to heal from it. So hope Max finds his way back. I just don't think it's anytime soon to start the season, at least. Let's turn back to Gavin McKenna. I was asked, you were asked, AK, in the NHL top 50 list that we had to submit, what a reason or what your expectations are for a Gavin McKenna season. I said 60 plus points. Where do you stand, or what is your projection for a Gavin McKenna season?
2: I even think 55 plus is fine, like in that regard. Like, I think I think people have to kind of look at this realistically. Like, he's making quite the big jump, like two straight years in a row. He is a number one. He wasn't necessarily a consensus number one going into it. So, like, not in the same way that you would see from other number one overall picks in previous years, but he's super, super talented. A lot was thrown at him this summer. But I do like that he is spending a lot of time with someone like a Macklin Celebrini, like on the ice and doing all the right things there to kind of learn and kind of make sure he can project to be what he could be. So I think 55 plus is realistic if he hits that target. I know a lot of people are talking about the Calder. You know, I think he'll be in tough with someone like Porter Martone as well in that category. So I don't think it's a big deal if he doesn't win it. So I think 55 points, 20 goals would be a nice benchmark that I think people should be happy with, at least for a rookie season.
3: David, I believe you are the king of the media meals rankings. How are you looking at the start of the season with your rankings and your excitement around media meals again?
2: my media meal season has not stopped. Like, all summer
1: long.
2: You
1: gotta follow this guy on TikTok, Coco. Come on, he's everywhere.
2: I did the National Bank Open like every day. I only planned on being like 2 to 3 days, and I just went every day because the food kept getting better and better.
1: Wow.
2: So that's a shout out to Chef Ashtad for that. Yeah, it was incredible. And then, you know, I went overseas for a bit, had some meals there, not necessarily media related. Some of it was, but the media, everyone's got to eat. There's no off season for food unless you go on a hunger strike or fast. So I'm excited. I don't expect much change from a Leaf standpoint because it's going to be probably concessions again this year. But John Chyka
1: might change. He's changing a lot of things. Maybe he's going to hook you up.
2: That might be a Freddie Hamilton thing because now they have a different structure, right? That's a chief of staff thing possibly. But, I will say going into this season, I've had some teams reach out. They're like, are you coming this year? I'm like, yeah. So they're getting ready. And that's what I love. I love that change has been spurred across all 32 NHL cities.
1: Make sure to find David's terrific hockey coverage at the Hockey News and his food coverage on his social media. I love both. That's why we love having you on the show. Thank you so much for the time today.
2: You got it, guys. Thank you.
1: All right, that's David Alter from the Hockey News, who does just an awesome job. I just really enjoy watching David Alter eat.
3: Yeah.
1: It's like, oh, we got some peri-peri chicken over here. Oh,
3: yeah,
1: potatoes.
3: I saw that at the TFC game.
1: That's right. Dude, we got to get down to TFC.
3: Yeah.
1: I mean, they've got some quality food there in the press box. We've been missing out. That's a very intriguing proposition for you and I. But the only food we care about here on First Up is 2-for-1 pizza, because this hour, of course, brought to you by 2-for-1 Pizza's large two-topping pizza special. Two delicious toppings. 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Keegan Matheson, Mark Dominic, a powerhouse. Hour 3 begins after this.
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4: New troubles out there. Westbound 401 collectors at the 404. We have a stall vehicle there in the left lane. Eastbound side of the 401. It's a heavy one from about Dixie right through the Don Valley Parkway on and off. Earlier troubles, East QEW approaching Dixie cleared away, as well as westbound Gardner past Spadina. We had a problem there. That's been cleared up as well. Don Valley Parkway is a busy one. Northbound Eglinton through the 401. North 404 at 16th. 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

0: 3, Wednesday morning here on First Up. We are brought to you by Lease Busters, Aaron Brewer, Carlo Koliak. We've got Keegan Matheson. We've got Mark Dominic. We've got our third annual NFL Wins Draft still to come. It's the season opener for the National Football League, the Patriots, and the defending champion, Seattle Seahawks. So we're asking this question to the audience. What is your favorite thing about the NFL season? Is it NFL Sundays, fantasy and betting, primetime games, or other? I know your answer, Coco. You don't even need to answer it. It's the exact same as mine. Fantasy and betting is where it is at. And let's just say I'm heavily invested in both leading into tonight's game.
1: Yeah, I actually voted NFL Sundays. But
0: really?
1: Yeah. Well, because I'll give you an example, okay? I told you about a routine that me and my buddies have had for the last couple of years where every Sunday we gather to watch football, we lounge and we muck and we, you know, yell at the TV and do stupid things that guys do, right?

0: and the Giants on Sunday night. We've got Denver, KC on Monday. Of course, tonight is Seattle, New England. Tomorrow night, it is the Rams and the San Francisco 49ers. So four awesome primetime games. Although, if I had to power rank the four, I think I'd have tonight's game last, even though it's the season opener.
1: Cowboys, I'm with
0: Giants,
1: you.
0: Maybe that's last.
1: Well, just for level of excitement,
0: after what I saw the Super Bowl.
1: Yeah. Level of excitement, and I heard the guys talking on Overdrive about this. Like, you know, the debate between NFL and hockey with two surprise teams winning the Super Bowl and Stanley Cup last year, Seattle and Carolina. Does anybody expect them to go back to back? Does anybody get excited to watch those two teams play this year? No, not as much as any other team would have wanted, but those are two really good teams. Like, Carolina was the best team, one of the best teams in hockey, and Seattle was the best team in football last year. So, and all the praise that the Rams are getting, you know, all the talk that other teams like the Cowboys, the Bengals, the Bills are getting, no one's talking about the Seahawks. And I think because people are still trying to eliminate that horrible taste in their mouth from the Super Bowl last year, watching these two teams play again, that they don't want to watch that same type of game in the season opener.
0: I think that is part of it. It's the narrative. It's kind of a stale one. I don't want to watch Seattle again. But I think more so than anything, it has to do with their offense and Sam Darnold being the leader of it. He's the least sexy guy. Nobody wants to spend their night watching Sam Darnold. You want to watch Lamar or Josh or Joe Burrow or Jaden Daniels running around doing crazy stuff. Sam Darnold is like the, 14th best quarterback in the NFL? Like, that's a fair approximation. Something like a middle-tier quarterback. And I get it. He was excellent for Seattle all year long last year, for the most part. And they got it done. Then they deserve all the credit in the world for being Super Bowl champs. But Seattle is not a sexy team for me to watch. And I think they're going to be really good. If they're going to make the playoffs, I think they're a legitimate contender to win the NFC once again. But you're talking about the Rams in their same division. That is a sexy team. You want to go see Myles Garrett rush the passer. You want to see Puka Nacua, Devontae Adams, Matthew Stafford, who won the NFL MVP. They got those two new corners. That's why so many people are excited about the Rams, in addition to the fact that they are sick, wicked, and nasty, to quote Chuck Swirsky from back in the day, pretty much top to bottom on their roster. But Seattle beat them 2 out of 3 times last year. So until you beat the champs, then you're really just a contender vying for that title. That's it. Well, I don't know what I would call the Rams a chump. But,
1: no, but again,
0: they're not.
1: You're Seattle the champs level. Until somebody beats you. I get it.
0: Yeah.
1: Yes. Yeah. So
0: and you like the Niners in that division anyway. So it's not Seattle or the Rams for you. It's San Francisco. I did have the Rams, and we will be doing our NFL wins draft coming up in 50 minutes. I won last year. You won the year previous. Maybe 20 fingers or a rod could win this year. You're going to have to find out at 9 a.m.
1: Have those guys ever ever won anything that they participated in with us?
0: No, definitely not. The talent always thrives. That's generally how it works. You and I, we are the top dogs. But who knows, maybe this is the year for a rod or 20 fingers to emerge victorious. Keegan Mathison will join us coming up in about 7 minutes. The Toronto Blue Jays beating the Sacramento A's last night 4-2, a late one. Jose Soriano was excellent. Kazuma Okamoto hits his 30th home run of the season. 30 bombs. Could he get to 40? 10 in the final 17 for Okamoto? Probably not. But he's been a great story to watch all year long. And he's hitting some bombs, too. Like, deep bombs. The last couple nights in Sacramento have been no doubters off the bat. So kudos to Okamoto. The Jays remain a game behind Cleveland for the final wild card spot. We also saw a tennis match end at 3:33 a.m. last night. Ben Shelton beats Alcaraz at 3:33 a.m. A crazy day in tennis. Tiafoe beating Mickelson. My guy Tiafoe. Let's go, baby. He'll take on Ben Shelton in the semifinal Friday. We've got some action today. Zverev's in action, and dudes whose names I cannot pronounce, nor will I try, also playing today at Arthur Ashe Stadium. So Keegan's going to join us, Mark Dominic as well, in about 20 minutes. Let's not delay another second. Our boy Keeg's on the other side. Hour 3 continues Wednesday morning here on First Up.
2: Time now for TSN 1050 Time Saver Traffic. Northbound on the 400 at the 401. We have a new problem there. Stall vehicle there. Right lane is taken up. Southbound side of the 400. It's a busy one down onto the 401.

0: on East 401. Still finding delays anywhere from about the 410 as you make your way through the Allen westbound. Finding volume out of Scarborough as you head right through towards the 400. Continues busy as you head through the 427. No troubles on the DVP. It's a heavy one top to bottom. East Gardner slow go 427 right through towards Dufferin. On the city streets, we do have a collision at Markham Road in Ellesmere. 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From the News Talk 1010 Traffic Center, I'm Robin Metcalf.
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11: You know, when I looked at the lineup that Arad sent out and saw Keegan Mathison covers the Toronto Blue Jays on it at 8:15, I was thinking, there's no way Keegan agreed to do this. Arad's just making that up. It's a late game in Sacramento, 9:40 first pitch. But that just goes to show the level of dedication and friendship that Keegan Mathison has for both you and I, Coco. We revere him. We respect him. He joins us now on very little sleep. It is indeed Keegan Mathison. Hello, sir. How are we feeling?
12: I'm doing well, guys. I'd like to lie to you and pretend this is because I'm working hard. It's opening night of the NFL season. I've got a spring in my step, fellas. I'm waking up like it's Christmas morning. This has got nothing to do with baseball. Yes. This is all about Seahawks.
11: So who's
13: are
11: Soriano
13: you a Seahawks fan?
11: You going?
13: Heeks?
12: What's that?
13: What fan of the NFL are you?
12: I'm a Packers fan. Me and Hayes, we have taste.
13: Okay. All right.
12: So I've got to wait a few days. But, man, like a couple good kickoff games here. The Thursday Nighters is a good one. So this is a nice one, fellas. I'm laying the groundwork for a successful season. You know, I told my fiance this morning we should stop by HomeSense today.
2: It's nice. Amazing.
12: I think it would be really nice. Maybe a nice blanket, some candles. You've got to plan ahead for success.
13: You're speaking my language because I was talking about how, you know, Sundays I like to gather with my buddies, and during football seasons I ask for every Sunday to gather with my buddies so I can watch football. And I always say, for 6 days during the week, you can ask me to do anything you want. I'll do it. But on Sundays, don't ask me to do anything.
12: You got to be prepared. Bill Belichick, do your job on those.
13: Do your job.
12: Days.
2: That's all said. So, Keegan, you're telling me that a Jackson Smith and Jigba receiving touchdown brings you more joy and excitement than Jose Soriano's performance last night in Sacramento against the A's?
12: Well, you know, depending on tonight, depending on which number you got it at, maybe an AJ Barner touchdown, but that's another conversation. But nice. No, fellas, last night, Soriano, that is, I think, the version we've been looking for a while now. And when he is at his best, his ground ball rate is pretty exciting because of this defense. He is someone who's capable of striking out 10 guys in a night, sure. He's got that kind of Dylan Cease light approach where he's got really great stuff. He can miss bats. But when he's been at his best, guys, like early this season, that first month of the year when he was the best pitcher in baseball, he's using his defense, and it's quick. It's an easy game. And I think the Blue Jays have been waiting for one like that, fellas. They essentially need to win every Dylan Cease and Jose Soriano start down the stretch. And in the other games, they've got to figure it out. But Cease and Soriano starts are just non-negotiables at this point. You've got to win them, especially against a team like the A's. Guys, I know they're scrappy or whatever you want to call it, but they're not a playoff team whatsoever. You've got to win those games.
2: Yeah, they don't even have any of their guys. Remember early in the season, the A's came to town, Nick Kurtz and Langoliers, and these guys were bombs. And like, those guys are long gone.
12: Like, it's a really a fun team. Like, the way I describe the A's guys is if you were playing, like, MLB The Show and you wanted to start up a franchise, like, they'd be the fun team to play with. You know, they're young talent, Jacob Wilson in there, who's not in the lineup either. They're going to be really fun in a couple years. They're just not there. And at a certain point, the Blue Jays need to beat the teams that they're better than. And it's not the longest list in the world, but the A's are on it, man.
2: So the Jays play Sacramento, the A's this afternoon, a day off tomorrow, then three against the Baltimore Orioles. And they're going to need to continue to get offensive production like they have from Kazuma Okamoto, Keegan, who hits his 30th bomb of the year. Now, Okamoto's not winning AL Rookie of the Year. He's not even close, but it's very difficult to understate just how important he has been because he's really the only dude who's been hitting for power on the Toronto Blue Jays all year long. When you look at what he's been able to provide, the 30 bombs and counting, how would you assess the season that Okamoto's had so far in his first in the big leagues?
12: Incredible year. And we always have this conversation with Vladdy, guys, of, you know, where would the Blue Jays be if Vladdy, blah, blah, blah. Where would they be without Okamoto at this point? If Kaz Okamoto was sitting here with, let's call it 16 home runs, and we're talking about a long year adjusting to the big leagues, would that shock anybody? I don't think so. And the Jays would be, I think, well out of this race. He has been absolutely crucial to the success of this team, to the construction of this lineup, because of the power he brings, which is so rare. Like, there have been points of this season where he is double the next guy in home runs on this team. I'm so impressed by his raw, natural power, and he's built for it, man. Like, he's got the big hockey player legs. Like, he is a uniquely built baseball player. I love that the Blue Jays have let him be that guy, too. He's going to set the Blue Jays record for strikeouts this year. I think he might be one or two away if he's not there already. He's going to have the franchise record for strikeouts, and I do not care because he's hitting for power to balance it. And I like that the Blue Jays have not tried to turn him into another singles hitter. They have enough of those. It bores me. They need power in the middle of this lineup, and he's been great. And I also, guys, have so much admiration for the adjustments he's made coming over from Japan. You're moving to a new country with a new language, new customs, new stadium, new everything. Everything is new for him. That has to be so overwhelming. So to put up 30 home runs amid all of that is one of the best stories of this season. And one hell of a signing, guys. Honestly, that 4-year, $60 million, that's a great deal for the Blue Jays.
13: Yeah, probably one of the best free agent signings in the league this offseason when it comes to batters. But the question that I have to follow up with this is, as much as you just praised him and a guy just hit his 30th home run, why is he hitting sixth in this lineup and not hitting ahead of Vladimir Guerrero Jr. or in the spot of Vladimir Guerrero Jr. right now?
12: Vladdy is the immovable object.
13: Like, come on, what are we doing here?
12: It's almost like he's kind of the second cleanup hitter in the lineup. You know, there's a couple of cycles. It gets to Vladdy, a couple more contact guys, then gets to Okamoto. The Blue Jays seem to be doing that, stacking a couple of contact guys in front of a power guy, and they're doing it twice. Instead of the kind of classic lineup construction of your three and four guys are the big sluggers, and they do it together. That's ideal when Vladdy's hitting well, but at this point, I think it's very obvious Vladdy's not moving anywhere. He is going to bat second or third for the Blue Jays for the rest of his life, and that's not going to change. It doesn't seem. So it looks like they're kind of going with that secondary cleanup guy. You know, they give Vlad a shot, and he either shoots a single to the opposite field or grounds out, and then they take another run with the next couple of hitters and try it with Kaz Okamoto. I'd love to see Okamoto and Alejandro Kirk coming up in more of those spots. And it seems guys like these spots find Vladdy, doesn't it? It's runners on second and third. It seems like it's finding Vlad. Normally, when I say that, it's threatening. Like, oh, Vladdy finds these big spots. Look out. This year, it's not as threatening. These spots are finding Vladdy. And I think a lot of fans are sitting home thinking, oh, man, here comes the ground ball.
13: Yeah, our automatic out.
2: Keegan Mathison from MLB.com. I wanted to ask you about Dylan Cease, who had one of his worst performances against Sacramento earlier this week. The Blue Jays could opt to bring him back on Saturday, but I wonder just how prudent that would be considering the decrease in velocity, the performance. How do you see the Blue Jays utilizing Cease?
12: Yeah, you got to pay the bill eventually, don't you? And the bill comes due, and I think we're seeing that. At this point, we're going to start to see it with the bullpen as well, guys, either down this stretch or next season. Like, the bill always comes due when you are pushing someone or a group of pitchers as hard as the Jays are. And frankly, it's been the right decision so far. I have no issues with how they've handled Dylan Cease, and I like that they've pushed him recently, but it can't last forever. And Dylan Cease, we're used to seeing him start an outing now. And we've learned this, kind of like Kevin Gausman back a few years ago. We've learned now that he can come out in the first or second inning throwing 93, and it doesn't mean that his elbow's about to blow off. It just means he's getting warmed up. And I think we may see that stretch a little deeper into outings if he's getting fatigued at this point. So Cease is having a special year. It is truly one of the best we've ever seen in Toronto, right up there with Halliday, Roger Clemens, Robbie Ray, Pat Hankin. But if you keep pushing it, eventually the returns will diminish. And the fact the Blue Jays are staying open to that, I think might mean that that's a real possibility, that they keep him with an off day and let him rest up a bit more. But they are just toast in terms of their depth, guys. Even if Trey Savage comes back, he's only two or three innings. The injuries to this rotation, I think I'm so far inside it day-to-day, guys, that it takes me a moment to step back and really appreciate how crazy this is. Like, the amount of injuries. I know that injuries are up across baseball. I know that it's not a sport where pitchers stay healthy. But this is absurd, what they've dealt with this year. And it's resulting in all the weight in the world and all the pressure in the world being leaned on Dylan Cease.
13: So are you suggesting that the speed of his fastball in his last starts has strictly to do with fatigue, or is there something more concerning here where he didn't hit 95 at all in his outing, and it was the first time in almost 3 years he hadn't done that?
12: I see it more as just fatigue, guys, and hopefully so. Dylan Cease is a fascinating pitcher to me because on the road, guys, I asked John Schneider about this, and I compared it to Jose Berríos, because when Berríos was at his best, when he was healthy, and I know that people want to think of the injured Berríos, but for 10 years, Berríos was one of the most consistent pitchers in baseball. And guys, he was just constantly exercising. Like, he has that nickname, La Machina, the machine. Like, every time I saw Jose Berríos, he was lifting a weight or on his way to go lift a weight. Like, he was just this workout machine, like a football player. Dylan Cease is a different style of that. He's more into kind of the fluid motion, the rubber band stuff, the flexibility, pliability, the Tom Brady stuff. And it's a different approach, but it seems to be working for him. I don't see any injury. I have no reason to believe there is, and hopefully there is not one. Like, he deserves to have a full, healthy year. He's been so great. But I think that you will see those lower numbers creeping deeper into start story if he's pushed like this. And, man, he has been pushed. He's also had a lot of late outings, 110 pitches, 118 pitches. This adds up, man. It adds up when you're throwing 99. You know, if he was throwing 90, like some slop tosser in the 80s, sure, throw as many innings as you want. But he's a special talent, and the arm can only do that for so long.
2: Keegan, I got a good party tonight for Seahawks Patriots. You and I live in the same area, very close to where we reside. You let me know if you want to come, all right?
12: All right. Which nightclub is it at? You just text me. You text me.
2: Consider it done. Thank you, buddy.
12: You got it, fellas. Take care.
2: All right. That's Keegan Mathison from MLB.com. A little bit concerning with regards to Dylan Cease. You'd love for him to be peaking at this time, considering what the Blue Jays need from him. And again, this guy threw 6 shutout innings in his start previous to his most recent one. So there is that. But at the same time, what you just saw from him was a little bit concerning. Cam Schlittler last night was outstanding for the Yankees. Basically sealed the AL Cy Young up with 7 innings, 10 strikeouts, 1 earned run in a Yankees win. So no Cy Young for Dylan Cease. Doesn't appear.
13: It was a good run.
2: It's a great run. He'll finish second pretty easily, I would think. But it's Roger Clemens, Pat Hankin, Roy Halladay, Robbie Ray. Those are the 4 who have won Cy Youngs for the Toronto Blue Jays, and it appears it's going to stay that way for at least one more year. Mark Dominic, more NFL talk on the other side. Our NFL wins draft coming up in about 34 minutes. Very precise, because it's one of our favorite segments of the year. All that's still to come. It's the NFL season opener, Patriots Seahawks on TSN and TSN 1050 tonight, just after 8 o'clock.
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0: Well, they're in the right lane and new troubles eastbound 409 at Martin Grove. We have a stall vehicle there. Left lane is taken up. Still looking at big delays both ways on the 401. Just a volume situation there. North 404 at 16th. We have 2 left lanes blocked there with construction. Southbound side heavy Finch right onto the DVP down through Bayview Bloor. Still looking at volume delays eastbound on the Gardner from about the 427 right through to Dufferin. Westbound slows through Dufferin and then again from about Kipling as you head onto the North 427. School pickups and drop-offs are back. Slow down and watch for children walking, cycling, and playing as you drive. Learn more at toronto.ca/vision0. 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
25: 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Come on, ready. Y'all ready? They ready. We ready.
2: I was a little concerned you were going to start singing like you used to, but I'm glad those days have come and gone. It's a new NFL season. We're back here in hour three of First Up. But with the new NFL season, we bring in one of our most trusted and respected NFL voices each and every week. Generally on Mondays, but today on Wednesday, it's Patriots Seahawks. It's Mark Dominic, the former GM of the Tampa Bay Buccaneers, who joins us regularly on the program. What's up, Mark? How are we feeling today?
26: Guys, it is the day. It is a Wednesday still, which is bizarre, and it is the start of our season, and that is awesome. And you know, I just kind of think about it all the time, just soaking it up, because it will feel like January before you know it, and you're going to be sad and disappointed. But now you have all the hope in the world. You're just like a fresh NFL club. You're like, hey, I've got my fantasy teams ready. I've got my locks in terms of who, you know, the survivor pools ready. Everybody's a winner right now, which is a great feeling.
13: Oh, yeah. Great time to be a football fan. I've always said the NFL offseason is way too long. I would take 20 weeks, 25 weeks of the NFL season, expand the rosters, do whatever you got to do to make it happen, Mark, because we need more NFL football in our lives, and we're getting it. It's starting again today. It's the Seahawks versus the Patriots. And the question we've been asking all morning, Mark, is should we feel we're excited that the NFL's back, but should we feel excited about this matchup?
26: Yeah, I think so. I mean, obviously, it's the Super Bowl matchup quickly, and we get to see a rerun of what's going on. I think it's going to be very interesting to see how both teams play. Obviously, the news of Travion Henderson not playing kind of had a kind of bigger role down the stretch for the Patriots, certainly in the regular season, maybe an average postseason. But him not being there, I think, is very helpful for Seattle's defense, right? It's just kind of you get to focus on Stevenson and see what you can do. I think the biggest thing I want to watch is not more on Seattle side. It's whether Drake May continues to kind of build off of what he did last year, which was incredible, and where these two highly paid corners, how well they perform. In my gut, I think it's going to be a good game, but I feel like Seattle's just a much more superior team, and I think that the Patriots may take a step back or regress this year as a whole.
2: Mark, what do you know about Jadarian Price, the running back for Seattle, who's, I suppose, at least for now, the replacement for Kenneth Walker, who left for the Chiefs? They have Charbonnet, who will return eventually in Seattle. But what are your expectations for Price in the backfield for the Seahawks?
26: Yeah, I mean, it's very exciting, I think. There's no reason not to be excited about him. He's got good size, right? He's like almost 6 foot tall. He's 210 pounds. I think those are the things you feel like he's the guy. Certainly, they felt like this is a guy that can actually handle a workload. And even though he was splitting time in Notre Dame, he still was a really, really productive college running back. And I think that that's what's really got them excited about him. And I think he catches the ball really naturally out of the backfield, which is going to be the thing you're going to want to watch on him, is how much does he get to catch? Because in Notre Dame, he didn't get to do that as much as you would hope he would. But I think in his workouts and his private workouts, a lot of people walked away, said this guy can play third down really well. And that's what I want to watch tonight, is how well does he play third down? How many pass catches does he have an opportunity? How does he do in pass protection? That's the big thing on Price. But I think he'll check some boxes. Is here tonight.
2: 7.5 receiving yards. Jadarian Price is over under tonight on FanDuel, which undoubtedly will move after those comments from Mark Dominic.
13: You talked about wanting to see Drake May's progression. What about Sam Darnold's progression? I mean, this is a Seattle team that is starting their defense of a Super Bowl championship, but doing it without the guy that helped them get there in Clint Kubiak, who's now moved on to be a head coach. We saw the impact of losing your offensive coordinator last year when the Detroit Lions lost Ben Johnson, and how much that affected their success. Do you expect the same sort of, I wouldn't say struggles, but, you know, the same sort of adjustment here that Seattle needs to make early on in this season?
26: You know, I think the nice thing, and I think it's a great question, and I think it's very fair. I think the big thing when you look at them is knowing, you know, where Brian Fleury is going to be coming from and his mentality towards the same kind of thing. This is all Mike McDonald's team, right? The defensive head coach, who's a brilliant brilliant football mind, a savant, one of those guys that's so smart. I don't think you're going to see the same concern you saw with Ben Johnson. And Clint Kubiak, from everybody I've talked to down at Raider Nation, they're thrilled with him, like thrilled. They're like, we finally have a coach. We finally have a system. So yes, he brings it, but I think they're going to stay within the same family. So I don't think it's going to be that big of a change for them. And I think that's the good thing, is that they're not worried that, hey, are we going to regress a little bit as a staff because we don't have him? I think the other part that makes me confident that way is, because Sam Darnold's played so much football, right? He's had over 100 starts, I think, in the National Football League. I think that that's the big thing, is that I feel comfortable. I'm just going to watch Sam Darnold and make sure that does he have to take a big step and be this elite quarterback again? No, it's the turnovers that you want to watch with Sam Darnold, to make sure the interceptions aren't there. If he plays a clean game, I think Seattle runs away with this one.
2: Mark, what is your take on how the Rams and the Niners are traveling to Australia in very different ways, right? The Niners traveled last week. The Rams are flying there today. What is your take on how they're handling this?
26: Yeah, I've been part of a couple trips to London when I was general manager. And one, we stayed for an entire week, and one, we went in for like a weekend. Now, we didn't win either game, so that's probably why I'm talking to you guys right now. But the reality is, I think it was harder for us to... I think once we got there for a whole week, your body kind of morphs a little differently. And I think coming in and treating it like a business and coming out generally is the better way to do it. You know, the players can get distracted, and I know it's an opportunity to, like, I've never been to Australia. I want to see it. And you can, I think that's the way the 49ers are presenting it to their team. But I think it's, you know, you got to look at it. And what we did the second time was, this is a business trip, and we're going to go do business, and we're going to get out and get back home. And so I kind of like the way the Rams are playing this better. I also like being able to practice on my own field instead of a practice field there. So I just think the Rams have a better idea going into it in terms of, like, being prepared mentally. And I think physically too. It's a long flight. There's nothing you can do about it, but I think you can get your body set. You set your clock and you just live off that clock, and you set your flight so you arrive at a time where your body again is just kind of rolling into the next day. And I think that's going to be interesting, but I mean, a tale of two ways. The problem is, you know, the Rams certainly have a stronger roster even without Aaron Donald. And so that'll be interesting to see what the 49ers bring.
13: Were you surprised to hear the news about Aaron Donald not traveling and will not play in tomorrow night's game?
26: Actually, no. And the reason I say that is, number one, it's a lot for any player, and certainly he's a star and a stud. But I think it was more of like, hey, we play on Monday night the next week. Why don't we just have Aaron Donald play on Monday Night Football and kind of get that thing rolling? And so I kind of not as surprised. I have a feeling no one wanted to kind of put that wear on an older body and just having to be in the plane and come back out and go play. I think they wanted to wait until they had a home game Monday Night Football and show off Aaron Donald then.
2: Yeah. Mark Domenick is our guest, the former GM of the Tampa Bay Buccaneers. And Mark, we asked you a couple weeks ago about Baker Mayfield, who was having an issue with the Bucs. He was speaking to the media saying he's being disrespected, that the Bucs wouldn't give him a new contract. And you said on this show, I think this is a deal that eventually gets done. What do you know? You were right as usual. The Bucs and Mayfield have a 3-year extension. What was your take on how the deal got done and the numbers associated with it?
26: Yeah, I mean, the kind of what I felt, right? The Bucs had a lot more leverage here than I think Baker wanted to admit. He came out publicly and kind of trashed the organization, which was not the best idea. But I know the agent really well. I know the people, obviously, in Tampa really well. And as I looked at the numbers, my mind was like, there's no way they don't come back. Now, I don't think the Tampa Bay Buccaneers really wanted to do a 3-year extension. I think they wanted to do the 2-year extension. That was kind of the sticking point. When you look at this contract of $165 million, the big thing will be is that final year of this contract, I think, is pretty fake, guys. I think it's just stuck on there, and it's one of those ones where Tampa can just walk away from it or not. And I don't think the guarantees are going to be tied into that final year. So, again, he's got this year and then 3 more years. So the Bucs have control or have him under contract for 4 years. I have a feeling that fourth year Baker probably never plays at that number, whatever it is, but I think that's what made the average per year get to that 100 or not The total package go to $165 million. I have a feeling he's got really 2 years that he's going to be making about $50 to $55 million. And then that last year's like $70 or something crazy, or $60, whatever the difference would be. And that's good. I mean, I think it's fantastic that they got it done. He's a great competitor, and he certainly helped this team, you know, in the postseason run the last two out of the last 3 years that he's been there, or three out of the last 4 years he's been there. So that's been impressive. So happy for them. You know, they got two big deals out of the way, and they're going into the season, which looks like pretty healthy across the board, even at the wide receiver room.
2: Mark, both Carlo and I have picked the Dallas Cowboys to come out of the NFC, and that's a recipe for disaster. Don't tell that, people. Probably a bad idea. But it's very clear they made some serious improvements defensively. Their offense looks really good. Jerry Jones coming out yesterday and says that his team has serious room financially to make a trade. Where do you think the Cowboys would best utilize that financial might in a trade? I was trying to figure it out. Maybe it's the offensive line. They just suffered an injury there. What do you make of that?
13: I can give you a guess after Mark gives us his.
26: Oh, good. You guys have got one ready, and I'm excited for it, too. But I think when you think about the Dallas Cowboys and you think about the National Football League and what you have to get done, I really – you can never – ever have enough pass rushers. And I know Von Miller's there, and that's a nice piece, and we got to see how he plays. And then they've got Donovan, who's Escarado, who's coming off the other side from Boston College, who's coming off an injury. So I know that they drafted Lawrence also. So yes, you've got that. I just think that pass rush thing, usually there's somebody towards the end of the season that's available, and you just want one more of those. I think the other part could be cornerback or a DB, like a cornerback is a spot where I think that they could add one player. We saw Sauce Gardner get traded, things like that. But that would be the other spot I think personally they're going to look to. I think offensively, like Ryan Flournoy, I think he's going to be a really good player. And so you got Pickens and Lamb. I think you feel pretty good there across the board.
13: Yeah, my pick is Max Crosby. I think at some point during this season, the Dallas Cowboys will be acquiring Max Crosby. I mean, they traded Parsons for two first-round picks. They have the assets. I think that's a no-brainer for them, especially if things start to fall apart in Vegas where, you know, week five, week six, there's a realization there that they're not going to be competing and they're just going to worry about maybe developing Mendoza and stuff like that. Max Crosby wants to win. I think that's a guy right there that I would look at right now that could be a Dallas Cowboy at the end of the season.
26: I think that can make sense. And I think, you know, I think the Raiders are going to be that team that's going to be, again, a little more surprising across the board of how I think they're going to be a much more efficient offense. And when you look at the Raiders, you know, and that may slow down the Crosby talk, but I think they're looking long term now at the Raiders. And if they feel like Mendoza's the guy, which obviously they do, but they'll start, you know, obviously Kirk. To have those extra picks, to have that extra ammunition to kind of really build the defensive out the way you see it with the offense kind of being younger and kind of coming through. I mean, those two tight ends at the Raiders is really exciting. So I'm going to be curious what the Raiders can do, but I'm with you. I think Dallas, obviously Jerry Jones, like I say every year, and I want to pick the Cowboys, guys. I've been bitten to death by the Cowboys, I feel like. And so I'm going to stick with the unexpected. I'm going Commanders to win that division. I just think that team's going to reset. I think Jaden Daniels is a stud, and I think he's going to reset the way he was his rookie year. And so I think this is going to be an interesting year for the Commanders and kind of coming back to life as a team. I expect to have a really big unexpected season.
13: Like, I say that with surprise, but I honestly wouldn't be surprised at all, because how quickly people forget how good Jaden Daniels was in week one and how he helped that team get to where
2: year
13: they
2: one.
13: Got to in the
2: year playoffs. One, yeah.
13: What'd I say?
2: Week one. Yeah, year one. He was incredible.
13: Yeah, he was incredible.
2: I just wonder about Jaden Daniels physically, Mark. Like, he's so slight. Can he actually hold up long term with a frame like
13: gotta
2: that?
13: Learn the league.
2: The only thing.
13: Gotta learn the league.
2: That's it. He takes some big hits. Even his rookie year, he was taking huge hits. And we know how that season played out. They were at an incredible year, Washington. But I do wonder what type of things the Commanders have put in place. Also, they lose Laremy Tunsil as well, which is not going to help them on the offensive line, right?
26: No, not at all. I mean, you know, I thought Josh Connerly started playing pretty darn good on the right side. Brendan Coleman has been a guy they've moved around from guard to tackle to guard because of this injury. He's back out of tackle. It's not ideal, but I think the thing with – I feel like Jaden Daniels he's so gifted across the board in so many different things in terms of intelligence, vision, obviously run, his arm talent. I just think he's a real problem for anybody. And I think if, as long as, to your point, Aaron, if as long as he can stay on the football field, which I think he can, he's going to keep this team in every game because he's just too dynamic and too explosive for me. So I'll be interested to see that happen. But I do need to know, like, your draft, and I'm sure your listeners have already heard enough of it, but like, what pick did you end up in the first round? What did you guys do?
2: What did we do in our draft together? We took Kenneth Walker in the first round.
13: Yes, running back.
2: I feel pretty good about.
13: We got Walker. We got Joe Burrow as our quarterback.
2: We've got Breece Hall, my guy. I think he's going to have very nice year with the New York Jets. Jameson Williams, Colston Loveland, my guy, Mark, the tight end for the Chicago Bears. 1,000-plus yards, maybe 10 tutties coming up for him. Jameson Williams, maybe leading the Lions in receiving this year. Who knows? That's a big bowl prediction right there.
26: Well, I'm hoping you had – how many teams were in that whole thing?
2: 14,
26: that's the bigger
2: question.
26: Then your team's very good. Then your team's really good. You're excited. That's awesome. Now I feel I do think – I mean, with Patrick Mahomes coming back off the ACL and it looks like everything's ready to go, it is hard to imagine Kenneth Walker not getting a massive load in the air or on the ground. So that should be a really fun first week for you guys.
13: Mark, I want to do a quick rapid fire with you. I'm going to ask you divisions. You give me the winner for each division, okay? AFC East.
26: Bills.
13: AFC North.
26: The Ravens.
13: Ooh. AFC South.
26: I still will go with the Texans because their defense is too strong.
13: Okay. AFC West. This is a tough one. Who are you taking there?
26: I'm going Chargers.
13: Yes, my guys. NFC East. You said Commanders?
26: I'm going to go with Commanders, yep.
13: Oh, wow. That's a. What's the FanDuel payout on that one, AK?
2: Six to one. 6-1.
13: NFC North.
2: I just bet it.
26: NFC North is really hard, but I'm going to go with the Chicago Bears.
13: Ooh,
26: over Detroit. Mikey.
13: No regression for the Bears this season. NFC South, good luck with this one.
26: It's really hard. I'm going to go with the Saints and Tyler Shough.
13: Yikes, Tyler Shough. Nice, love it. And NFC West, your Rams guy?
26: Yeah, Rams all the way.
13: Okay, Super Bowl prediction, give it to us.
26: Okay, so I am sticking with all L.A. I'm going Chargers-Rams in L.A.
2: Wow. I have Bengals-Cowboys with the Bengals winning, and you have who? Bills.
13: Bills-Cowboys.
2: Bills-Cowboys, that's right.
13: Yeah, and my other one was Cincy-Lions.
2: Okay.
26: Bills-Cowboys, that sounds like Bills-Cowboys sounds like 1991, just for a record.
2: That's right. Carlo remembers it very well. Very well.
13: Yeah. We need Super Bowl rematches.
2: Yes. That's it. Mark, awesome stuff, as always.
26: I did struggle not putting the Bengals up there. That is a team that's like, it's hard not to imagine the Bengals not being dynamic, but we will see how this all plays out.
2: Yeah. I do feel like the Bengals and the Cowboys are the same team in different conferences. Great offenses and defenses that are much improved. Great quarterback play with Burrow and Dak. Can't wait to watch it all. Starting tonight with the Patriots and the Seahawks. It's on TSN. It's on TSN 1050. Mark, thank you so much. We'll catch up with you on Monday morning.
13: You're the man, buddy.
26: Good to hear your voice, and we'll talk to you next Monday.
13: Can't wait.
2: Best.
26: Enjoy the games, fellas.
13: You too.
2: Thank you very much. Like, it's amazing. Like, he's talking about Jadarian Price. And I asked him that question for a reason. And for those who don't know, Mark Domenech spends a lot of time
13: scouting.
2: Pre-draft with, scouting, talking to GMs, and helping draft prospects prepare for their NFL draft interviews. He's a guy who conducted them for decades with the Tampa Bay Buccaneers. So he knows all these players intimately. And what he said about Jadarian Price, an over-under of 7.5 receiving yards tonight, and the way that he thinks Seattle could utilize Jadarian Price tonight, just saying 25-plus is 6-1 on FanDuel tonight.
13: An
2: over-under of 7.5. I'm feeling very good. That's going to be my FanDuel best bets, guaranteed. Over-under of 1.5 catches for Jadarian Price as well. This is First Up, the only show that breaks down Jadarian Price props extensively. Our NFL wins draft coming up in 10 minutes. Can't wait for that. We continue here in Hour 3.
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0: a lot of leftover volume out there on the major routes. Give yourself some time making your way in this morning. South on the 404, solid 407, pretty much right down towards Baby Blue. Reports of problems there. Northbound slow through there as well. No troubles on the 401, just a heavy one right across the top. East Gardner, still slow, 427, right through Dufferin. On the city streets, Shepherd and Conlins, we do have a collision there. Also, Huntington Road remains closed, Rutherford to Trade Valley Drive for sinkhole repairs. Needing an oil change or maintenance check? Drop into Mr. Lou Plus Tires. No appointment needed before you hit the road this summer. Mr. Lou Plus Tires, celebrating 50 years. From the News Talk 1010 Traffic Center, I'm Robin Metcalf.
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0: Carlo Koliakova, our annual NFL Wins Draft coming up to kick off the fourth and final hour. Looking forward to that. My FanDuel best bets. There you go, which will consist of Patriots Seahawks props and very niche ones as well, because I couldn't possibly be more excited for the NFL season opener. It's on TSN at TSN 1050, just after 8 o'clock. Quarterfinal action in the tennis world today. And it's three very difficult names to pronounce playing, in addition to Zverev, who's a huge favorite against... We actually got to play this audio, Chrissy. Zverev's opponent tonight, Van de Schulp. Again, I probably butchered the pronunciation. He tried to pronounce his own name earlier in the tournament.
1: You really want me?
2: Yep. Yes, please.
1: The last name or the first as well? No, okay. It's Botik van de Schulp.
3: Huh?
1: Pretty tough. Huh?
4: You have that, Craig?
2: I think I
1: You can repeat it, or?
2: Botik van de Schulp.
1: Yeah, the sch is tough, huh?
0: That's called Matthew Cause's worst nightmare. And any
3: Botik van de Schulp?
0: Van de Schulp. I don't know. But he's playing Zverev. He's going to get smoked, probably. And I'm looking forward to Friday's match, Tiafoe-Shelton in the quarterfinal. That's at 3 o'clock. On the women's side, very compelling match last night between the daughters of billionaires, Pegula versus Navarro. That was a great one. Your girl Pegula picking up the dub in that one. And we've got some really good ones. Zhang in action this afternoon against Rybakina and Andreeva, and Coco Gauff playing as well. So an awesome day of tennis. That's all on TSN as well.
3: Yeah.
0: Canada Sports Leader.
3: Afternoon, too. Afternoon baseball. Jays close out their series against the Athletics.
0: Yeah, my goodness. What a day of sports.
3: 3 o'clock.
0: Let's not delay another second. It's time for the NFL Wins Draft. 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Let's unveil the draft order before we go to break, and we'll come back and conduct the draft. Coco, you are selecting first overall, and I've already penciled you in. New York Jets. Great pick. So second overall will be 20 fingers, then a rod, then myself. It is a snake-style NFL Wins Draft. The premise is simple. You're picking the NFL team that you think will accumulate the most regular season wins. It begins after this.
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6: A lot of leftover volume out there on the major routes. Give yourself some time making your way in this morning. South on the 404, solid 407, pretty much right down towards Bayview Bloor. Reports of problems there. Northbound slow through there as well. No troubles on the 401, just a heavy one right across the top. East Gardner still slow, 427 right through Dufferin. On the city streets, Shepherd and Conlins, we do have a collision there. Also, Huntington Road remains closed, Rutherford to Trade Valley Drive for sinkhole repairs. Needing an oil change or maintenance check? 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

0: Aaron Rolnick, Carlo Kuliakova. We're bringing in a rod and 20 fingers as well for the third annual First Up NFL Wins Draft. Very simple premise behind this draft. You're drafting based on the NFL teams you think will win the most football games in the regular season. That begins tonight. It's on TSN. It's on TSN 1050. The Patriots and the Seahawks, a Super Bowl matchup rematch that did not go so well for Arod's Patriots. Looking back at last year's draft, I'm going to read the top five picks in last year's draft. Carlo, you took the Bills first overall. I took the Eagles second overall. 20 fingers. Ooh. Baltimore third overall. Then Arod went the Chiefs and the Lions. Both teams missing the postseason.
1: It's Arod's fault that those teams missed the playoffs.
0: I wouldn't go there, but it's certainly Arod's fault that he finished dead last in this pool, and hopefully that is not the case for him once again. This time around, Coco, you again. What a coincidence. The fix is in.
1: Number one overall
0: pick for Carlo Kuliakova in the NFL Team Wins Draft. Who are you selecting to begin?
1: You know what? It's fixed because you guys do this purposely knowing I'm going to select a certain team and then you guys get the pick of the litter right after me. So without further ado, I'm not going to create any surprises here because I ain't going away from my loyalty, and my loyalty is with my
0: Chiefs.
1: Buffalo Bills.
0: Oh, okay. Sorry. Yes. Or the Eagles or the Browns or the Cardinals. It's hard to keep track of all the teams that you're fans of. All right. 20 fingers. Second overall. Go ahead.
2: I think I have an easy pick here. The LA Rams.
0: The LA Rams.
1: Oh. The undefeated LA Rams.
0: Myron Metcalf would have taken them first overall, that's for sure. The LA Rams go second overall to 20 fingers. Arod, take it away.
3: They're facing my Patriots tonight, so I'm going to cheer for them to lose, and I'm cheering that there is no Super Bowl hangover for the Seattle Seahawks.
0: Wow, Seattle
1: Can't
0: Seahawks.
1: Believe you went against your loyalty. You should rescind your Patriots fan card.
0: All right, I'm going to take Detroit fourth overall, and I'm going to take Cincinnati. You know I'm not going to take Cincinnati. I'm going to take Baltimore fifth overall.
1: Wow.
0: Baltimore and Detroit, two teams that, again, those are the two easiest schedules in the NFL. It's about picking up wins. Do I think those are the two best teams? No, but I think they have very favorable schedules. Oh, man, I can't wait. I just went away from my Bengals. I already regret it. Anyways, go ahead, Arod.
1: You're such a fraud. Honestly, you're such a fraud.
0: I just have so much of an investment in Cincinnati.
1: Yeah,
0: so
1: take them.
0: Respects. No, you got to diversify, man. You can't put all your eggs in one basket.
1: Fraud.
0: If you saw my FanDuel account, you'd be like, dude, relax on the Bengals. Seriously, relax.
1: You're
0: a little bit too much of an investment, but Arod, you have the pick. Sixth overall, I went with Detroit fourth and Baltimore fifth.
3: Well, no matter what, I'll be getting a win tonight because I'm going to go with the Patriots.
0: Okay,
1: there you go. See, I called you out
0: overall.
1: And forced you to take the Patriots.
3: That's exactly
0: sixth
3: what
0: overall to Arod. 20 fingers. You took the Rams in round one. Who you got in round two?
2: I'm going to go with the Houston Texans.
1: Ooh, okay. All right. I got some spicy picks coming my way right now. I'm going with the LA Chargers. That is mine and Mark Dominic's team. And I'm going with the team that I think the Buffalo Bills are going to be playing in the Super Bowl. That is the Dallas Cowboys. Jump on board, Mark Rowe, Laura Dyken, and Pierre LeBrun. CJ, you might want to jump on board too because we're going with the Cowboys.
0: I'm growing in my goatee right now to support the Cowboys alongside Pierre LeBrun. 10th overall. Two 20 fingers. Go ahead.
2: I'm going to take AK's team, the Cincinnati Bengals.
0: It's a great pick. They're going to have the most wins in the NFL this year. I know it. Now it's a guarantee. 20 fingers will be reaping the benefits from Seattle, from Cincinnati as I cry in the corner. Arod, 11th overall pick in our NFL wins draft. Go ahead.
3: I shall go and hope that Patrick Mahomes is healthy, so I am going with the Chiefs.
1: Ooh. I like that. Chiefs. Pick. I'm really surprised that one team is still on this list. I'm not going to say who, but you're probably going to figure it out soon.
0: So, 12th overall, take Denver. 14 wins last year. I mean, feel pretty good about them winning double digits. I'm quite confident that is the case. And I like high floors, so I'll take the Philadelphia Eagles, 13th overall.
1: That's one team that I thought was very surprised. 13th the Philadelphia Eagles went.
0: back-to-back AFC East champ or NFC East champions.
1: Crazy.
0: Okay. Arad, you're up number 14 overall.
3: Again, another risky pick, but I'm going to travel to North Florida. Hope the flow is flowing for Trevor Lawrence and the Jacksonville Jaguars.
0: Flow. I believe 30.

0: 18th overall goes with Green Bay. Marshawn Lloyd and the Green Bay Packers. What do you got, Arad, at number 19 overall?
1: I am torn here. It's finally a hard pick for me. Who do I go with? Do I go with Aaron Rodgers or do I go with Mark Dominic and pick the Commanders? I'll go with Mark Dominic and pick the Commanders.
0: Okay, thank God. All right, you enjoy Washington. I will take Tampa for one, the NFC South division winners with 10 games. One, the Tampa Bay Buccaneers.
2: Just take the Jets, man. Just take them. You said they're going to win eight games.
0: They could win eight games, but I feel very confident about this team winning eight games. That team is former Jets legend Aaron Rodgers and the Pittsburgh Steelers. Let's go, baby. Steel curtain. Get it going. I'm not excited about the Steelers at all, but that's what happens at the 21st pick in the draft. This is the NFL Wins Draft, where we are selecting teams we believe will win the most games in the NFL's regular season. And Arad is on the clock with the 22nd overall pick.
1: All right, let's hope the ghost of Drew Brees helps these guys win the NFC South this year. Let's go with the Saints.
0: Saints, that's a good pick. Damn it, I should have taken New Orleans over.
2: I was hoping they were going to slide to me. But,
0: idiot.
2: Arad jumped in.
0: Well done, Arad. 20 fingers, you're on the clock, 23 overall.
3: I'm going to go to Indianapolis Colts.
2: Jeez, not much left to pick from here.
0: Slim Pickens.
2: Woo.
0: Slim George Pickens right
2: All
0: here.
2: Right, I'm going to go with a team that I think can surprise many and win the AFC South, and that is the Tennessee Titans.
0: That's a good and pick, if you like the Titans.
2: The follow-up pick to that is the team that won the NFC South last year in a horrendous tie-breaking fashion. That is the Carolina Panthers.
0: Okay, so we are on to the 26th pick. The following teams remain: Arizona, Vegas, Atlanta, Miami, Cleveland, the Giants, and the Jets. So this
2: can we just stop the draft here and not take any of those teams?
0: You might be right, but I don't know. I still have two more teams I need to add to my stable of incredible football squads.
2: You have to add the Jets. You're not allowed to leave this draft without
0: it. It would be an honor if I got the Jets 28th overall.
2: Okay,
0: I'm praying they fall to me. Go ahead.
2: Let them get them, guys.
3: It is pretty slim pickings if I'm going to go with the Tua and the Atlanta Falcons.
0: Oh, horrible pick. Oh, that's the worst pick of the draft right there. 26th overall, the Atlanta Falcons. They're atrocious. What do you got, Arad? 27 overall.
1: It's all hopes and prayers at this point, and I am praying that Kirk Cousins has some magic left in his arm, so I'll go with the Raiders.
2: Wow, tough division.
0: I can't believe you guys let me get both New York / New Jersey teams.
2: Yes,
0: give me the G-Men. Shout out to our boy, the Grappler. Big Giants fan.
2: What about Cause?
0: Oh, yeah, true. Matthew Cause as well. And, of course, I will take the Jets.
2: You better have taken the Jets.
0: 29th overall. I get Geno Smith. Thank you very much.
2: Under 5.5 incoming.
0: Brees Hall. Oh, my goodness.
2: Under 5.5 incoming.
0: Next year, the Jets will be going in the top five, not the bottom five. That is unlikely. In any case, Arad, 30th pick overall. Arizona, Cleveland, and Miami remain.
1: There are no winners here, truly. So I don't know. Hopefully, let's go with the Browns. Why not, man? Let's hope they get four wins here.
0: Yeah, I think the Browns are the right
2: 20. Pick. Please don't leave me, Miami. Take Miami,
0: take,
2: please.
0: Leave Miami.
3: I'm taking the Arizona Cardinals.
2: Take Miami. Come on.
0: Yeah, enjoy that one win.
2: You're
0: baby.
2: Such a jerk.
0: Miami is the Ottawa Red.
2: Can I go without Miami? Because it's not really going to matter. They're going to have zero wins.
0: Do you want a CFL team? We'll give you Miami and like the Argonauts.
2: No, I want the Alouettes.
0: You can have the Alouettes as well. Fine. Miami and you get Davis Alexander and Tyson Philpott. That's the deal there. All right.
2: Done.
0: That's how the draft has gone. Carlo, you went first overall. Your teams, the Bills, the Chargers, the Cowboys, the Niners, the Vikings. That's very nice. Tennessee is a team you really like. If they come through for you at 24 overall, huge steal. Carolina and Malik Willis and the Miami Dolphins. 20 fingers, your team, the LA Rams, the Texans, the Bengals, the Bears, the Packers, the Colts, the Falcons, and the Cardinals. I like team 20 fingers. Very nice. Arad is on Seattle, New England, KC, Jacksonville, Washington, New Orleans, the Vegas Raiders, and the Cleveland Browns. And the winner of this draft, yours truly, Detroit, Baltimore, Denver, Philly, Tampa, Pittsburgh.

0: Pittsburgh and the G-Men and the Jets.
1: Wow. Guys, what
2: he can't seriously think he's a winner with both New York teams on his team. Like, come on, are you serious?
0: What is the we need to put something on the line here between the four of us.
2: Okay.
0: I don't know what it is.
2: Money or sandwiches?
0: Well, I think something more pertinent to the show. We'll think about it. We're going to get back to... We're going to figure something out in the commercial.
2: Okay, so 20, here's what I want you to do. I want you to plug these teams into AI and see who AI right now predicts as the winner of this draft.
0: Great idea. Excellent idea. We'll come back on the other side to do that. We love AI. Just look at our Instagram. And we will also come up with the punishment for who finishes in last. It's not the prize for who finishes in first. It's the punishment for who finishes in last. We'll reveal that next.
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4: The DVP southbound approaching Bayview Bloor. We've got a crash blocking two right lanes. Again, that backup off the 404 this morning from Finch. And if you're on the westbound 401, collectors at West End Road, we still have a center lane block for the stalled vehicle. Again, expecting those delays on approach. Eastbound on the 401, we do have your heavier delays from Dixie through Dixon, Martin Grove, and Keel. Again, taking a look at the QE and the Gardner Expressway. We do run problem-free with your heavier delays continuing into the Toronto stretch. And again, northbound 427 at Eglinton, a stalled vehicle in the right lane. With a Subaru, you get more standard features than you'd expect. 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From the News Talk 1010 Traffic Center, I'm Lisa Edwards.
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0: Well, AI doesn't know everything, but one thing it definitely knows is how to assess a NFL wins draft. We're back here in hour four of the program. Aaron Carolla and Carlo Kuliakova. We just concluded the third annual NFL wins draft, and according to AI, the safest overall portfolio belongs to me. And AI's official prediction is that Aaron, myself, wins the draft. 20 Fingers finishes second. Arod is the sneaky dark horse. And Carlo needs San Fran to stay healthy. That never happens. And the Cowboys and the Chargers to hit to have a chance. So congratulations to me. I am the repeat champion of the NFL wins draft.
1: So you're telling me there's a chance.
2: Didn't I win it last year?
0: How did you win 2 years ago?
1: Oh, 2 years ago. Okay.
0: We just went through that at the start of the last segment.
1: I do remember us going through it. I just couldn't remember because I do remember me winning one of them. I just don't remember
0: you did.
1: If it was last
0: you did.
1: Year.
0: You won before. The first year. I won the second year. And who knows who wins the third year. I'm rooting for 20 Fingers or a Rod because those guys need a dub. They need a dub in the NFL.
1: I can almost feel very sure that any team that has the Jets on it will not win anything. So,
0: why not? That's 7 wins right there. Maybe 8. Maybe 9. Maybe a 9-8 season.
1: 9-8 team. You took them last. That's good.
0: No, 29th overall. I can only take who's in front of me. I wasn't going to take them ahead of the Steelers, but the Jets, quite optimistic on their prognosis. I actually have the Jets and the Giants. Who do you like better between those two teams?
1: Giants.
0: You like the Giants?
1: I do, yeah.
0: Hmm. I have heard
1: they have
0: people
1: way more
0: come
1: upside,
0: out and say,
1: man. Look at the position players they have. They got Dart at quarterback. They got Scadaboo at running back.
0: Scadaboo isn't Malik good. Neighbors. He's a fifth round pick who shredded his leg in half.
1: Yeah, but he's a workhorse. He's a big goal line guy.
0: Like, but Breece Hall is a way better player than Cam Scadaboo is.
1: I trust Harbaugh more than I trust Aaron Glenn as a coach.
0: That is indisputable. Completely agree there. Aaron Glenn will not be the coach of the New York Jets next season. That will be Mike Tomlin when Lamar Jackson is our quarterback.
1: Ooh, wow. You're going that far with a prediction, eh? You think Lamar Jackson is going to choose the Jets over the Dolphins if he gets the free agency? You're nuts.
0: He should. If he wants to go to one of the finest stadiums in all the National Football League, it's at least in the top 32.
1: Yeah.
0: Probably towards the bottom, MetLife Stadium.
1: The one that blows out everybody's Achilles? Yeah.
0: Yeah, exactly. It does happen. That's San Francisco, but yeah. I don't know. I think Miami's like 3 years away from being good. Like, they don't have any players. Like, literally no players. They have Devon.
1: Yeah, they got capital. If they spend the offseason and they get Lamar Jackson to go there. Remember, Lamar Jackson a couple years ago before he re-upped with Baltimore the way that he did, there was rumors of him going to Miami. So
0: there were. Can I read you the dead cap hits for the Miami Dolphins? This is my favorite thing. So this is dudes not playing for Miami this year. Tua, $55 million. Tyreek, $28 million. Jalen Waddle, $23 million. Jalen Ramsey, $21 million. Your boy Bradley Chubb, $11 million. Minka Fitzpatrick, $13 million. Those are all dudes who aren't even on the Dolphins. That's like $130, $140, $150 million. They're paying guys not to play on their team. It's crazy. That's how bad Miami's
1: doing. They aren't actually paying those guys, are they? Though that's just the dead cap.
0: Well, the cap hits. No, yes. Yeah. Financially, they're on the hook for that. But against the salary cap, they are. It's hilarious. I love it. Miami, 2 wins. I think the over-under is 3.5. That's an under all day. And the Jets over 5.5, an over all day. Enjoy your 1 win from Miami. Maybe. And that's what you get with the second, the last pick in the NFL wins draft. More on that a little bit later. My FanDuel best bets had a Patriots and Seahawks still ahead. Some of our conversation with David Alter on Leafs Breakfast has heard in hour two of the program. 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
4: The southbound DVP approaching Bayview Bloor. We've got a crash blocking two right lanes. Again, expecting those backups off the 401. You need to give yourself that extra time. Again, westbound 401 in the collectors at Weston Road, a center lane stall. Eastbound 401 delays from the 427 past at the 400 through the Allen. Taking a look at the QE and the Gardner Expressway. We do run problem-free. North on 427, just before the 401, we've got a stall vehicle in the right lane. 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

0: All right, my FanDuel best bets to come in about 15 minutes. Earlier today, we caught up with David Alter from the Hockey News, who covers the Toronto Maple Leafs. And our conversation began with a very popular topic these days in the city of Toronto. His projection for how the Toronto Maple Leafs will use Gavin McKenna.
1: Yeah, I've done some of these projections over the course of the summer. And like, I thought maybe you can kind of make them like a 3-1 split, like for certain situations. Like if it's an offensive zone situation, they move them up. If it's a defensive situation, maybe they put him on the third line. But I can kind of see him just to start, just to ease in, you know, get a feel for the matchups, put him on the, I don't think it's bad to put him on the third line. And then as situations arise mid game, they can kind of move him up and just kind of gradually make him feel comfortable. I do remember Austin Matthews starting as a third line center. Center is different than wing, obviously, but certainly the stage is big and there's going to be a lot of eyes on Gavin McKenna and he's going to be thrown a lot. And so I think it would best suit him to at least just start in the third line. And if he passes that pretty well, then you can move him up pretty quickly.
2: So, David, I hate to put you on the spot here because I would imagine you don't have your coach's book out and you're looking at the lines. But if you have McKenna starting on the third line, who's starting in the top six?
1: Yeah, no, I did a projection. I'll stick with it. I don't know if how accurate it will be, but I had Nick Paul starting on the first line on the left side of Matthews and Roslovic. Just because Paul played at the wing and they have a lot of centers right now. So like I had that. Then I had Knies, Tavares, Nylander, and I saw a situation where you could do McKenna, Sissons, Cowan. Just in certain situations, but then Paul and McKenna and would flip for certain situations, like a 1-3. Like that's right. That's what I was looking there. And then your fourth line, you would have Duhaime on the right side of Bluger in the middle and Joshua on the left. That's my projection. I don't know how accurate that's going to be. I'm sure it's going to be flipped all around, but that's kind of what I went with in the summer, just kind of seeing, you know, everything's about what's going to be best for Austin Matthews and getting him back on like in that offensive trajectory. And if you're going to put him with some familiarity, like a Roslovic, I think some established guy on the left side who's been able to get the puck to some star players like Paul kind of makes sense, at least at the start. And if McKenna is up for the assignment, you can flip those two guys in certain situations.
2: Hey, again, everything's debatable right now. And I think we can both agree that no matter what you start with is not always the way you finish. And there's going to be some line juggling here. And I think it's in their best interest to try every player with every combination and see what sticks. Maybe what you suggested is something that works because of the way you looked at it with familiarity and a bigger guy getting the puck. And maybe a bigger guy defending, Austin Matthews when he needs to, have somebody stand up for him. So a lot of question marks. And I guess that's the feeling or that's the reason why people feel a level of excitement about this team because there is so much change and a lot of new to this team. But if you had to come up with one question around this team as the season starts, what question would that be for you?
1: The question really is, have they made substantial improvement enough to crack postseasons? Like that's really the big question, because I think we can all agree that this team on paper looks better and should perform better than they did last year. Like they don't have the shock or the void of Marner anymore. They have played through that and now they've added around that. But, you know, there's beasts in that division. Like everyone looks pretty good there. Like they could be fifth, but that might not be good enough, right? Like they could be sixth. Like there's a, you know, outside of like maybe Boston and then or Boston and Detroit, like kind of, you know, Boston made the playoffs, but maybe they don't this year. Detroit's a bit of a mess. But other than that, you know, there's improvement all around with all those teams. Ottawa lost Brady Tkachuk, but outside of that, they're a pretty good team. So I the big question is, do they feel they're good enough or can they perform good enough to make the postseason this year? I still think that's up for debate.
0: Our guest is David Alter, who covers the Toronto Maple Leafs for the Hockey News. When I saw Fraser Minton's deal signed by Boston, a 7-year deal, $7.2 million, which begins not this season, but the following season, my first thing, David, as generally how he works on this show. How does this affect the Toronto Maple Leafs? And my thought immediately was Matthew Nye's contract is an exceptional value. And I think the same would almost, again, Darren Radish would be a little bit different because he's older and maybe a little bit less certain. But that Matthew Nye's deal, I think the fact that the Leafs held on to him, and I know there's a lot of speculation over the course of the summer that they could trade him and look for a massive haul. But I think considering the explosion in salaries for younger players, well, you have Matthew Nye's locked up for, I believe, the next 5 years at less than $8 million. I mean, that's got to be one of the better contracts around the NHL, no?
1: Yeah, no, it is. And I think that was a lot of the reason why there was some talk around him in the trade wasn't because the Leafs didn't value the player, but I think the contract was just so super friendly that they felt that maybe another team would look at that value and give the Leafs something that they need, which was another top six center or a top pair defenseman, which, as we know, are the hardest things to get. Like, they really are. Always a big question when it comes to the Toronto Maple Leafs. So by that situation, yeah, like, you look at how the economics have changed. Fraser Minton's contract is probably in the fives last year, this time of year, if he signed something equivalent. Just, well, also the lack of NHL experience. He did take a big jump this year. But say he had the same experience and you're looking at the same cap numbers and the same economics last year, that's probably in the fives, not the sevens. That's just how much the mid-range has now changed in the NHL as well. So when you have Matthew Nye's locked up for that, that's certainly a tremendous value. And I do think that that was a lot of the reason why you heard his name come up, because there was value in that contract. Teams saw where the economics were going and saw the production he had for the cap hit. It was hard to argue with it. So the Leafs saw a potential opportunity to address something, but they couldn't find a match for that.
2: Yeah, it's a weird one. It's a great time to be a National Hockey League player, because with the injection of cap dollars, a lot of players are getting paid.
1: The Darren Radish deal looks really good now too. Just before the explosion, right?
2: Because you can say the same thing about Morgan Riley. Riley is stuck at a cap hit of what, $7.5 million?
1: Yeah, well, that's why I think the Leafs felt, or a lot of people felt, it was more palatable later in those years, right? Like, depending on what the role is for Morgan Riley this year, that number is not seen as a necessarily one A defensive type of cap hit. You're seeing those numbers kind of be like a mid-range defenseman now, so it's palatable.
2: Okay, so AK, let me present this question to you, because I heard you go, would you rather have a Darnell Nurse type of contract on your roster or a Morgan Riley contract on your roster?
0: I really wouldn't want either.
2: Okay, but no, that's not the question.
0: I'd probably take Darnell Nurse.
2: You would take Darnell Nurse?
0: Yes, I would. So, you know who else agrees with me? The San Jose Sharks.
2: I don't know if that's...
0: Well, they obviously had the option to get Riley as well, and they opted for Nurse.
1: I think when it came to Nurse, he's a little younger, right? I think that was the...
2: Okay, but what's the ceiling for Darnell Nurse? Like, you still see him as a top two, top four defenseman?
0: No, I don't. But I think just Darnell Nurse is a better defensive defenseman than Riley. Significantly.
2: What?
0: Is that a surprise? Morgan Riley's
2: one of the worst defensemen.
0: Have you seen
2: Darnell Nurse play defense?
0: Have you seen Morgan Riley play defense? I saw it 82 times last year, and it was heinous to watch.
2: Yeah, because he was overexposed.
0: Well, I mean, you could argue that, or you could argue that he's slowing down in his early 30s. We're going to wait and find out. I think you're splitting hairs between Darnell Nurse and Morgan Riley. Both were very undesirable, considering their contracts and considering where they are in their careers. I don't think either were top of mind for a lot of teams, but San Jose clearly had the option to trade for Riley. They opted to trade for Darnell Nurse instead. I don't think either are great defensemen. I think both are like fours who are overpaid. That's what I think they are.
2: But if I want a guy as my four, I'd want a guy who's a better skater and a better puck mover.
0: That's fair.
2: Both have their
0: attributes. Again, yeah. Darnell Nurse has his own
2: good penalty killer.
0: He's a bigger guy. Yeah, exactly.
2: Plays physical.
0: Yes,
2: for sure.
0: That's it. Darnell Nurse is not a guy who's going to be zipping up and down the ice.
2: They both bring something different to the lineup. I'm just saying, Darnell Nurse is $9.25, Morgan Riley's $7.5 million.
0: Yeah, he is.
2: Who would you rather have?
0: Rising salary cap. Who cares? 1. Whatever million? Not a big deal. And this, especially for a team like San Jose. Maybe if you're cash strapped like other teams are, including the Toronto Maple Leafs. And on that subject, David Alter from the Hockey News is our guest, getting in the middle of a beef between Carlo and I. Welcome to First Up. Max Domi, like, what's the deal with him? The expectation is not to be ready to start the season, but can you fill us in on what you know about his status?
1: Yeah, there's very little. Like, I mean, by all indications, like, he is better than the initial, like, when he first had the surgery. And so there's been some light progress, but it hasn't really been defined as to what that progress is. And if it's going to be anything that's going to be good enough for him to kind of suit up and be ready and report to medical. So when it comes to kind of all these projections and everything, we've just been kind of leaving it out just because an updated camp is something where I think there would be word spread out from his camp and we would learn something by now in the off season if the progress to the point where he was making it known that he's feeling good and he's ready. So it's either that or keeping expectations low, but I would be shocked if you see him be ready for taking part in these opening sessions with the team on the first day of camp here.
2: Yeah, I'd be very surprised if we see him at all in the first half of the season, to be honest with you. And that's just because I care about the guy and his health. And if whatever he went through was a serious situation, it's he just gonna need more time to heal from it. So hope Max finds his way back. I just don't think it's anytime soon, to start the season at least. Let's turn back to Gavin McKenna. I was asked, you were asked, AK, in the NHL top 50 list that we had to submit, what a reason or what your expectations are for a Gavin McKenna season. I said 60 plus points. Where do you stand, or what is your projection for a Gavin McKenna season?
1: I even think 55 plus is fine, like in that regard. Like, I think I think people have to kind of look at this realistically. Like, he's making quite the big jump, like two straight years in a row. He is a number one. He wasn't necessarily a consensus number one going into it. So, like, not in the same way that you would see from other number one overall picks in previous years, but he's super, super talented. A lot was thrown at him this summer, but I do like that he is spending a lot of time with someone like a Macklin Celebrini, like on the ice and doing all the right things there to kind of learn and kind of make sure he can project to be what he could be. So I think 55 plus is realistic if he hits that target. I know a lot of people are talking about the Calder. You know, I think he'll be in tough with someone like Porter Martone as well in that category. So I don't think it's a big deal if he doesn't win it. So I think 55 points, 20 goals would be a nice benchmark that I think people should be happy with, at least for a rookie season.
2: David, I believe you are the king of the media meals rankings. How are you looking at the start of the season with your rankings and your excitement around media meals again?
1: my media meal season has not stopped. Like, all summer long.
0: You gotta follow this guy on TikTok, Coco. Come on, he's everywhere.
1: I did the National Bank Open, like, every day. I only planned on being, like, 2 to 3 days, and I just went every day because the food kept getting better and better.
2: Wow.
1: So that's a shout-out to Chef Ashtad for that. It was incredible. And then, you know, I went overseas for a bit, had some meals there, not necessarily media related. Some of it was, but the media, everyone's got to eat. There's no off season for food unless you go on a hunger strike or fast. So I'm excited. I don't expect much change from a Leaf standpoint because it's going to be probably concessions again this year. But I've had
0: John Chyka might change, changing a lot of things. Maybe he's going to hook you up.
1: That might be a Freddie Hamilton thing because now they have a different structure, right? That's a chief of staff thing possibly. But I will say going into this season, I've had some teams reach out. They're like, are you coming this year? I'm like, yeah, oh yeah, yeah. Like, so like they're getting ready, and that's what I love. I love that change has been spurred across all 32 NHL cities.
0: make sure to find David's terrific hockey coverage at the Hockey News and his food coverage on his social media. I love both. That's why we love having you on the show. Thank you so much for the time today.
1: You got it, guys. Thank you.
0: That's the man, the myth, the legend, David Alter, as heard earlier on First Stop. I'm going to try to be a legend for the audience because I've got some plays, some juicy plays on FanDuel ahead of tonight's season opener between the Patriots and the Seahawks. I'll let you know what they are next.
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4: Still a collision cleanup on the DVP southbound approaching Bayview Bloor. Two right lanes remain blocked. Again, we do have those backups this morning off the 401. And taking a look at the westbound 401, the collectors at Weston Road center lane stall removed. The westbound 401 express past here, Ontario. A stall vehicle in that right lane. 427 northbound at the 401, a stall in the right lane. And again, the 400 southbound collectors at Langstaff. A right lane stall has been removed. Taking a look at any of the rest of our highways. A little bit soggy this morning, but collision free. 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
1: Nice.
0: Your betting compadre. We'll take a picture together and send it to you. Maybe we'll even FaceTime you together. How about that?
1: I would welcome that for sure.
0: Yes, you would. Yes, you would. What a show it's been. Tomorrow morning, we break down Patriots Seahawks, tee up Rams Niners. The NFL is back, baby. And I couldn't possibly be more happy to say that out loud once again. Thanks to Arad. Thanks to 20 Fingers. And most importantly, thank you to our audience for being with us for the last 4 hours. We are out of here. And we'll be back tomorrow morning at 6 a.m. to break down all the action from Seattle.
1: Ciao.
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4: Still problems on the DVP southbound approaching Bayview Bloor. Two right lanes are blocked. We've got a crash cleanup underway. The backup from just south of the 401. And a little bit of good news on the westbound 401. The collectors at Weston Road. Stall vehicle in the center lane has cleared away. Westbound 401 Express passed here, Ontario. A right lane stall also removed. And 427 northbound right at the 401. We had a stall. A right lane was blocked. Everything gone. Dixon at Islington. Shepherd at McCowan. 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
17: Good morning. Welcome to Golf Talk Canada. Adam Scully here with you today. We're all currently in PEI shooting a travel special this week. This after a great week last week in Myrtle Beach. So over the next couple hours here on the show, we'll play some of our more recent interviews, favorite segments, and lots to get to over the next couple of hours, including a conversation all about Scottie Scheffler, who won the FedEx Cup recently, his second FedEx Cup title, third victory of the season. Is he the PGA Tour Player of the Year? We'll get into that and so much more. But first, let's kick things off with some news and some headlines.
14: News and headlines are brought to you by Sandbagger Hard Seltzer. Sandbagger, everybody knows one.
17: All right, first up on our best of special, the PGA Tour postseason. It's been reimagined. It's going to look a little different come 2028. For much more on that, here's PGA Tour CEO Brian Rolapp.
18: Starting in 2028, the top 90 players on the season-long points list advance to the PGA Tour Championship Series finale, the last stroke play event to finalize the points list and recognize a season-long winner, essentially identifying the best player in the world. In addition, players will be battling to secure one of the 32 spots in the Tour Championship based on the final season-long standings. This sets the stage for a reimagined Tour Championship, a separate, standalone competition that will emerge as one of the most difficult tournaments to qualify for and win, testing the world's best golfers in a different way, in a unique competitive format. It's match play over 2 weeks, an opportunity to make this an extended moment that commands the attention of golf and sports fans. Week one of the Tour Championship is the group stage, 8 groups of 4. The top 2 advance from each group, 16 players move on. Week 2 is 4 rounds of match play, all 16 players competing all 4 rounds. Every match impacts the final standings. And the player who goes undefeated will be crowned the winner of the Tour Championship. Each week of the Tour Championship will be played at a different course. This new format creates an exciting opportunity to showcase some of the most renowned venues in our sport, including places the modern tour has never been before. Since our announcement in June, we have received a tremendous level of interest from prospective host venues. As a result, multiple discussions are underway, site visits have begun, and we are encouraged by the enthusiasm we are seeing for the future of the Tour Championship.
17: Here we go. PGA Tour CEO Brian Rolapp breaking it all down. Now, we knew from earlier in the season that match play was very likely going to be on the table. But this format, 2 weeks of match play, group play, we just saw the World Cup go through Canada, U.S., Mexico. It was awesome, obviously. And now to have this going into golf, Mark, you can see my excitement on our call right now. How excited are you for this new format?
15: I love this for multiple reasons. One, it doesn't have to be 3-4 weeks of playoffs. Okay? So they basically avoided that trap door. Okay? So big check mark there. We have a long season of golf. We just tease it off the top. Obviously, there was another announcement this week of a potential global series with the DP World Tour. We can get to that. I know we'll probably get to that at some point. I mean, we got so much news. They avoided that trapdoor. Then they avoided the trapdoor of feeling like they had to have a stroke play component to this, which was always part of the conversation. Well, we need maybe the first round should be a stroke play, and then we'll narrow it down further. They avoided that trapdoor. I love this. This makes so much sense. You know, you've got, 32 guys. Is it 32 guys? The start? Yeah.
17: Yep.
15: In a pool format, like the World Cup, everybody's going to play a couple of matches. We're going to, promote, the top two guys from every pool, which is going to increase the likelihood of the cream rising to the top. And then you're going to be in a one-and-done scenario with 16 guys. And at the end of the day, Bob, if you are the cream of the crop, then it's time to put up or shut up. And if you can't get, I would argue that if you can't get one or two superstars into the final four matches or final two matches even, Weeksy, then are they superstars? Tiger would have been there. I mean, I think, at the end of the day, you got to want it. You got to play good. That's what golf's about. That's why LIV, partly one of 10,000 reasons why LIV didn't work, because you got to earn it. And I like it, Bob. I know Adam's super excited. I think it's amazing. I like it. And I also like the fact that we can go small TV footprint, small build out, which means we can go to golf courses that usually don't get on national TV.
19: I think this is really just taking a page from every other sport, right? You've got the tournament, which is the last tournament, which is the regular season. Then you have the two rounds of the playoffs. And if you're talking about the NHL playoffs, there are upsets. There are teams that lose, in the first round that you don't expect that they're going to lose. And the same thing's going to happen here. But I really do think this sets up for, I think it sets up to make it a more interesting finale. The danger, of course, is always that you end up with a match play finale that ends, 9-8 or something silly like that, where it's over quickly. But the same thing could be said. Look what happened in the first round of the FedEx Cup playoffs. Scottie Scheffler wins by a touchdown and some more, and you're sitting there maybe flipping the channel over to watch something else. So I don't think you can use that as an excuse anymore. I think there will be more good games. I think there will be more interesting predictions, because you've got the bracket now, just like you have an NCAA when you get into these playoff match play finals. I think it's much more interesting and much less confusing, Mark, for the average person at home to figure out exactly what's going on. I will tell you one quick thing. I will tell you, 3 years ago, I was sitting in a tent in Memphis in the first round of the playoffs, and I had a player texting me asking me if I knew what he needed to do to get into the next round. If the players are confused, What do you think that says for the average guy sitting on his couch at home?
15: That's absolutely ridiculous. And to your point, Bob, I think, you know, that's something that is going, maybe not getting enough attention. The simplicity of how do we grow the game? How do we get more people interested in watching golf? Everybody can understand one versus one. This person beat that person. They move on. The other person goes home. Like, everybody can follow that. And the other point I think we're not getting here is, you know, in a world of YouTube golf and influencers and, you know, these behind the scenes Netflix series that I find painfully boring. I didn't even watch the last one, A Full Swing. I thought it was absolutely horrible. Like, just, I don't need a season recap. And all that we keep hearing is, well, we got to show these guys their personality. We got to give them a personality. I'll tell you what format brings out personality in players. Go to the Ryder Cup. These guys, you want to see their personality when they're under pressure, when they're behind, when they're leading, when they're on foreign soil, et cetera, et cetera. Match play brings out personality. That's something that we're not talking about here, Scully. We could see some fireworks in the playoffs now that it's one-on-one.
17: It certainly does. Remember the President's Cup a couple of years back when Scottie Scheffler and Tom Kim, who

0: playoff event number one, playoff event number two, but you're already high enough in the standings. You're moving on to the Tour Championship. Look in Memphis. Sahith Theegala came in second last place. Oh, yeah, you're good. Go on to the top 50. You're all good there. He wasn't even ranked that high. This totally changes that, which is amazing. And for all those years of the match play when it was just one and done, where broadcast would be worrying about, are we going to have any superstars here? I'm thinking back to 2009, Tiger Woods lost to Tim Clark in the first round. What do you think the sponsors were thinking about that? But now that we've got group play, you've got to play well for four rounds, like the WGC did have, right? So there are so many great things about this format, too. And Mark, you mentioned the smaller blueprint, the footprint. I'm curious how the broadcasters produce this, how it's going to look different. Is it going to look different? There's the gambling aspect to this, which we talked about on Monday for a different reason, but
1: well,
0: there's so
1: play.
0: Many different ways, right?
1: The match play match opens play. Up so much of the gambling door.
0: Absolutely.
1: And, you know, obviously there's a lot more information to come, but you know, even in that presentation, that little video the PGA Tour sent out, they alluded to a more intimate fan experience for the playoffs. They alluded to that. And they actually did like that cartoon drawing of the players collapsing the rope and coming around the green, a la Bobby Jones 1929 or 1930, the black and white film of players of spectators surrounding the green in USGA match play and things like that. So I think it could be a more intimate situation, not just for people in a live perspective, to your point, but to your point, Adam, in a TV production, it could be more intimate. Could we have players mic'd up for match play? You know, could we, you know, are we talking about more handheld type of shooting of a match versus, you know, just cranes and things of that nature? I mean, I think the build out's the big win here because I think TV can figure it out. I think TV has the technology now with things like drones and things of that nature that they can, you know, CBS, NBC can produce pretty much anything they want, especially if the money's there, which we know it is. I think the big win here is if you create a more intimate footprint for a live audience and you don't need a gazillion parking spots and a gazillion, you know, grandstands that can fit 20,000 people. If you don't need that, then just look at where the Walker Cup's been the last 10 years and get excited about some of the golf courses that we could visit. And I like the fact too, but I think if it sounds different, looks different, is different, it's got a chance to be something great and be something very different.
0: Bob, for you, when you think about the possibilities of what the broadcast could look and how different potentially it might look, what do you think?
2: I like what Mark said about miking up the players. There was a little trial last week where they mic up the players and the caddies. I thought that was pretty cool. Get the back and forth. I think that whole aspect is good. I think there's lots of opportunities to, you know, when you get down to the final, there's going to be a little bit of waiting around. So you have to entertain that while players walk to their shots. It's just like the last group on Sunday. So I think there's some opportunity there to do something interesting. I'm not quite sure what it would be, but I'm sure the smart minds could do it. So I do like it. I think the scoring capabilities are pretty easy. You know, you're up one, you're down one. So that makes it a more simple broadcast. Anything you can do to simplify the broadcast for the people at home. Look, we're all in this business. We do this every day. We understand pretty much everything that's going on, pretty much. Not all of it, but I think the average viewer at home, if you can put it out in front of them and say, here's how it works, here's what's happening, here's how it goes. And as you said, the betting possibilities are beyond everything. You could have them, you know, bets on every hole if you wanted to, live action betting. So there's that whole stream of it as well, which doesn't hurt the bottom line. So in so many ways, the television broadcast really could be made interesting. But I think there's also a danger if it gets a little bit out of hand. That's the only thing I'm worried about.
1: I'm going to throw something out here, and this is a more personal thing because I'm part of this all year long, and I see it everywhere I go. A lot of this, to Bob's point, when there's going to be dead spots in a production, and a lot of this about what if things get out of hand, you're going to need talented broadcast team. you're going to find

0: find out who knows what they're talking about and who can fill time and who can bring up interesting conversation, analyze what's happening, bring up great questions, have great round tables as players are walking to shots. If you've got any filler on your broadcast team in this scenario, it's going to come out and it's going to be, I mean, it's going to raise its ugly head. And in my opinion, in our industry, from in every single bot, including my own entertainment family, down at HQ. And I, you know, there's individuals that are not capable of doing this, of just going, hey, this scenario just occurred. What about this? Da da da. You better be able to go off script. You better be able to, you know, give me a 45-minute set with five bullets on a card. Because if you need to read off a teleprompter in this format from an on-screen television standpoint, you're going to be in huge trouble on this one.
1: Super excited about these changes. Golf Talk Canada continues next.
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1: Welcome back to Golf Talk Canada. Lots of great stories for Canadian players in 2026. One of the best, however, Anna Wang, the 17-year-old Canadian who's won four times on the Ladies European Tour, also played great at the CPKC Women's Open, too, low Canadian at that tournament. Now, before the CPKC Women's Open got underway, I had a chance to speak with Wang.
14: You are the youngest player to ever win four times on the Ladies European Tour. You're just 17 years old. What have been some of the major reasons for your success on the Ladies European Tour?
15: Yeah, thank you. I think the main reason I've been able to play so well this year is, or the past two seasons, is because of the amount of support I get from my family and my team. This amount of support I get is tremendous, and I always have such great people behind me.
14: Yeah, and it's a great team that you have. And let's talk about last week a little bit initially here, because you beat someone pretty notable coming down the stretch in Charlie Hall. What was it like kind of going toe-to-toe against one of the world's best?
15: Yeah, it was really fun to play with her. Charlie's a really great person. There's a lot to admire about her game. She's always super composed and really mature on the golf course. The crowds were really big that week, and, you know, I just had a lot of fun playing with her in the final round of the last 2 days in her home country. So it was very enjoyable.
14: And when you won your fourth time on the Ladies European Tour, specifically that 18th hole, you eagled it all 4 days, Anna. That doesn't happen very often. What was it about that hole that really stood out to you?
15: Yeah, I'm pretty surprised I eagled it every day. I actually didn't even know until someone told me at the end. But I think the 18th was really gettable last week. And I just played it as a par four almost. Managed to hit a couple good iron shots into the green, which gave me good eagle putt opportunities.
14: And you made do of that and made the most of it, that eagle on the 72nd hole, to get the job done. During this entire run, what's the reaction been like from close friends and family when you've been communicating with them overseas?
15: Yeah, I mean, I've gotten so much support over the past few days. It's been really crazy, a little bit overwhelming, but I appreciate everyone who's reached out to me. It means the world.
14: Now, during some of these journeys where you've traveled maybe overseas and come back home and back and forth, do you ever get a chance to sit back and reflect on just how far you've come being 17 years old now and you're 43rd in the world?
15: Yeah, it's pretty crazy. I definitely don't get enough rest back home. Usually my reset days are on Mondays, so I try to take Mondays off and just kind of connect with my family, my friends, and just reset my body for the next week. So it goes by pretty quickly, though.
14: Yeah, I can only imagine. It's a lot of hard work. It's a grind. And speaking of next week, that's where we're going next year, because it's the CPKC Women's Open at Royal Mayfair. Just how excited are you for the CPKC Women's Open?
15: Yeah, I'm so excited. It's probably my favorite event of the year and the one I look forward to the most. This is my third year playing it, so hopefully I do a better job this year than I have in the past. I'm really excited, and I can't wait to see everyone.
14: Now, have you been to Royal Mayfair?
15: No, I haven't. I've played in 2024 when it was in Calgary, I think. So not here, but same province.
14: Yeah, amazing. Now, obviously, Brooke Henderson is the defending champion. She's won the tournament twice. How much do you guys, if at all, do you keep in touch?
15: Yeah, I know Brooke. We've played a couple of practice rounds together in the past. She's really cool, really amazing person, super sweet. And she's been playing really tremendous this year, especially at the majors. So big shout out to her for all her success this year.
14: And would you say that Brooke's early success in her career is one of the major reasons why you started playing golf? Like on our show all the time, we talk about the Mike Weir effect. When Mike Weir won the Masters in 2003, it inspired the next generation of Canadians to try to play golf. So when Brooke was early on in her career, did maybe her success very early on inspire you to start playing?
15: Yeah, definitely. I think a lot of the young girls around me, my age, when we were growing up, we all really looked up to Brooke and we all wanted to be just like her. So I think she was the motivation that helped us reach our goals.
14: Yeah, and it's been so much fun to watch. You have a lot of success. Brooke have a lot of success as well. But for you, your backstory here, obviously you're 17 years old. You've taken a different path and it's worked very well for you. But how did it all begin for you to decide to go over to the Ladies European Tour?
15: Well, I think first off, I've always wanted to turn professional. That was my end goal. And I think just being able to have the opportunity to play Q School back in 2024, I took the chance and I ended up playing pretty well and got enough status to play on the European side. So my family was really supportive and all behind me. So I just took the risk and went for it.
14: Yeah, well, good for you. And it's a challenging life, as you know, as a professional golfer. But how amazing has it been to be traveling all over Europe to obviously play some great golf courses, but to see some cities and some different places, different cultures that I'm sure you didn't anticipate seeing this early on in your life?
15: Yeah, that was also probably one of the main reasons I also turned pro on the European side, is because we play in so many different countries, different continents. We explore many places. Just being able to see different cultures around the world at such a young age is, I think it's really beneficial for me. And I've been having so much fun over the past year. And I think it's just all helping me, my game and who I am as a person.
14: Definitely. Now, a lot of people who watch and tune into this show, they love going on golf trips, whether it's somewhere in Canada, the US, around the globe. But a question that I get a lot is dealing with jet lag. So I feel like you're the expert on this because you travel everywhere. So do you have any advice to those listening who maybe are going on a fun golf trip and trying to deal with a different time zone?
15: Oh, yeah, I do struggle with that. I'm actually still a bit jet lagged from coming back from the UK. I think I woke up about like 5 a.m. this morning. So it's a bit tough for me too. But I think if you're traveling to Europe or to the East, it's a lot harder for me, especially. So it's really hard to fall asleep at night. But I think if you're able to wear yourself out enough during the day, then you probably can get a little bit more sleep than what you like. So, yeah.
14: Yeah. That's very well said, and I couldn't agree more. Now, and in closing here, Golf Canada continues to do unbelievable things for the development, the future stars of the game. Just how thankful are you to everyone at Golf Canada for everything they've done to help you have the success that you've had so far in your career?
15: Yeah, I'm so grateful for Golf Canada. I mean, the coaches and everyone behind the team has worked so hard. Just every day they've been the biggest help in my journey, in my career so far. Big shout out to Jeff, Jen, Sal, and everyone else who's a coach at Team Canada. You know, they're amazing. They've supported me ever since I was 13, 14, and their amount of commitment and trust in my game is something I really appreciate.
14: Well, Anna, it's been a blast watching you have so much success on the Ladies European Tour to climb the world rankings. And now you're getting set for the CPKC Women's Open. Congratulations on all your success and all the best. Play well at Royal Mayfair.
15: Thank you so much.
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1: Welcome back to Golf Talk Canada. Adam Scully here with you today. The three of us are in PEI, so we're playing some of our more recent and favorite segments over the past couple of weeks. Here is one of our latest editions of Winners, Weird, and What, and on this particular occasion, Mark at the tee.
30: I'll answer the question. You want answers?
31: I think I'm entitled.
30: You want answers?
31: I want the truth!
30: You can't handle the truth!
0: All right, my winner this week, boys. Okay, Rory's going to show up a few times in this. We know that, okay? But I love the sound. This created some controversy online. A lot of people did not like these comments. Before we get to them, Scully, did you like these comments for Rory? Like, when you first heard them, what was your initial reaction? Because some people were saying, oh, I much preferred the way Scottie Scheffler answered the same question.
14: I mean, I've come to learn that Rory's just a super honest guy. Maybe the comment's a little snarky.
0: Yeah.
14: I think you could describe it that, especially when you see his face making the comments.
0: Which but you'll see on TV.
14: Which you'll see on TV.
0: Dog. Yes.
14: But he's an honest guy. And from that, I liked it.
0: So he was asked about big names coming back to the PGA Tour with the likelihood of the eventual folding of LIV Golf, or at least LIV Golf as we know it, and how those players could move the needle for the PGA Tour. Let's hear the comments from Rory McIlroy.
32: Are there guys, if it goes away, that should be allowed back?
33: I mean, I'd argue, have they brought value to LIV? You know, I think PGA Tour is in a really good spot.
34: All right, Bob.
0: There you go. I would argue, did they bring value to LIV? And what Rory's really saying here, I think, at the end of the day is they took a lot of big names in the world of golf. They took a lot of quote-unquote superstars in the game of golf. None of it mattered, Scully. I mean, with the exception of Australia, maybe the odd visit to a South Africa, markets that are rightfully starved for big name golf. And I don't disagree with that. Like, I think we should be going, thus the new Australian Open support from the PGA Tour and DP World Tour. Long time overdue. should have happened years ago. Not arguing that whatsoever. But with the exception of a couple spots like that, these big names did nothing. Didn't give them TV traction. Didn't erase the $5 billion in deficit. So, yeah, it's snarky. Yeah, it's blunt. Yeah, Rory's taking a shot. But he isn't wrong, is he?
1: No, he's not wrong. He's not wrong at all. And I'm glad you mentioned the markets that Liv has had success at. South Africa, Australia. The vibe, the atmosphere was incredible. But then you can look at the team competition championship yesterday in Indianapolis. And I think if I counted correctly, Mark, there might have been seven people watching the trophy presentation. And the players didn't even look excited. And it was in the U.S., right? So I'm curious to see where Liv really does go from here.
0: Felt more like a funeral than a celebration. Yes. Okay, my weird is, speaking of Liv, a lot of reports this week that the Public Investment Fund and Yasser were so embarrassed, Scully, by the outburst of Sergio Garcia that this was the reason. This was the reason that they pulled their funding from LIV Golf. Give me a break. If anybody believes that, you're insane. Okay? The Public Investment Fund has lost a lot of money in the last 12 months due to a lot of changes in the landscape in the Middle East, which we're not going to get into in this show because we're a golf show. Not a geopolitical show. But the fact of the matter is they've pulled the plug on a lot of projects and are down, depending on where you read, in their portfolio, 4 to 7% in growth, subtracting the other way, billions of dollars in the wrong direction, pulling the plug on some of the most elaborate real estate developments ever planned in the history of man that were well on their way into being built, and the plug was pulled. They've lost $5 billion in LIV Golf. This is the reason why the plug was pulled. Was the Sergio outburst embarrassing? Sure. You know, we all know Yasser wanted to be a member at Augusta National. Now one of his boys is destroying, and a former Masters champion is destroying a, you know, a tee deck. I get it. But Scully, that's not the reason here.
1: No, not at all. Not at all. And it just seems like an excuse that was trying to be made. We all make excuses sometimes on a golf course, off the golf course, but this just seems like an excuse they were trying to make. And was it a great great look on Sergio? It was the exact opposite. He was a little child, really, out there, and we've seen him have these sort of outbursts really throughout his career, unfortunately for him, for a guy with so much talent. The fact that it happened at Augusta, obviously, it was not a great look overall.
0: Not a great look at all overall. Okay, and my what this week is, I totally forget my what. No, good, horrible.
1: Yes.
0: Did you see this?
1: I did.
0: I don't want to make light of this. I don't want to make fun of it. I'm just in shock. And that's why it's my what. What were they thinking? You know I'm not a big consumer of YouTube golf and influencer golf. I know there's a lot of them that are very good that know what they're talking about. Like there's a lot of great instruction and things like that. There's a lot of really bad instruction, by the way, as well. That's the problem with social media and YouTube. What, there is no filter. There is no governance here. So you don't really know what you're getting. But a lot of it is excellent. A lot of it is garbage. Now, Good would be one of the larger influencer handles in the world of golf. A lot of different people under their umbrella. They've had some changing faces over the years. It's quite a large group of influencer slash entertainers. The commercial they dropped for a Callaway driver to collab with Callaway, and now they've issued an apology. But how this even got through the cracks, how this got approved, it's not like someone pushes a button and sends this out. I mean, this had to go through a lot of legal, a lot of creative people sign off. There was a lot of eyeballs on this before they said, yeah, let's go with this. And if you haven't seen it, it's really disturbing. And I'm not a person that gets offended, as you know, Scully. And I'm not someone who, I believe we lived in too much in a world of participation trophies and people offended for everything, and I can't stand it. And the political correctness makes me sick to my stomach. And just because you're offended doesn't mean you're right. So I'm not one of those guys. But this is offensive, and this is offside to anyone who cares at all about domestic violence, women's rights, and things of that nature. To give you a summary of what happens, a young guy sees a young woman pull a driver out of his golf bag. It's a new Callaway driver. He goes rushing across the tee deck and basically slams her to the ground, points his finger in his face, her face, and says, "Don't touch my new driver," something along those lines. Mm-hmm. I don't know who they think they're selling golf clubs to. I don't know if they think this was funny. It was the furthest thing in the world from funny. I hated it. And then I start to wonder how actually offensive this is. Because if I find it offensive and I think it's in bad taste, man, it's really got to be in bad taste. Because think of all the snowflakes out there. They must be losing their minds. Their heads must be exploding because this is disgusting. And if I'm finding it disgusting, it must really be disgusting, Scully.
1: Yeah, and you just wonder, like, what idea, like, lost to that, right? Like, when you were holding two different sketches out or outlines out and saying, oh, you know what, let's actually go with this instead of something else. You're like, really, guys, really? And maybe, I don't know if they thought they were being funny or thought the marketing ploy was going to work. Well, it simply did not. And you mentioned both Good Callaway, both putting apologies out, but this was just beyond disturbing.
0: Again, the apologies came. I'm not suggesting that there's people within these organizations that aren't authentically sorry and aren't authentically apologizing. I totally get that. But, I mean, this had to go through so many hands to see daylight. And in today's world and landscape, it's shocking. It's shockingly offensive and shockingly stupid as well. Anyway, Skulls, the tea, sir, is now yours.
1: 348. Oh, man, that is sweet. Okay, Mark, thank you. Now, we played a clip from Rory McIlroy earlier in the segment talking about his thought on the LIV players, if they were to come back to the PGA Tour, kind of value they would bring to the tour. During that same press conference, Rory had an interesting thought about the PGA Tour Player of the Year. Now, keep in mind, this was before the BMW Championship got underway. Here's Rory McIlroy.
33: I'm not the player of the year. No chance. Scotty is.
3: There you go.
33: There's 2 weeks to go, but
3: right.
33: I firsthand watched him for the first 2 days last week, and if he keeps playing like that, we're, you know, if he gains 9 strokes on the greens every week, we're all effed.
1: There you go. Simply put, right? Makes sense. Now, obviously, Scotty didn't play that way. He was a little injured or sick or both, I guess you could call it, this past week. But player of the year, it's going to be a fascinating conversation over the next couple weeks here on GTC. Okay, my weird this week goes back to the CPKC Women's Open final round. Gina Kim, she's on the 15th hole in a greenside bunker, and let's just say she scalded just a little bit over the green into a hospitality unit right beside a coffee maker. Now, we've seen players hit shots into grandstands. Maybe they've unfortunately hit someone. Maybe they're behind a bar. Maybe they're into a food area. But a coffee maker, Mark, this is a first for me. I've never seen this before.
0: I love this, but do you not think that we should do, like, at some point, a Golf Talk Canada top 10 list of top 10 weirdest, like, whether it's, you know, places of look at, like, weirdest shots from hospitality. You remember Mickelson a few years ago up
1: top? Yeah, back-to-back days.
0: I can't remember. Someone hit it in a cup. They've seen them in cups and in chair pockets over the years. Yeah. One time it landed in a volunteer's pocket or spectator's actual side pocket. I mean, there's a top 10 list here of weirdest, you know, locations that professional golfers have hit their golf ball to. But this is certainly up there. The coffee maker is a beauty.
1: Yeah, and I think Brooks Koepka a couple of years ago hit a ball into a volunteer's pocket or drink. No, it was their shoe. Sorry, it was their shoe. For some reason, their shoe was off, and he hit his ball, a tee shot at Torrey Pines, into someone's shoe. That's very hard to do. Anyway, my what this week, what a wild Sunday for Gary Woodland. Now, Gary Woodland was one shot off the lead heading into the ninth hole where he cold topped his tee shot. Yes, he fully cold topped it. The ball went into a creek not quite 100 yards from this par 4 where he would have had probably no idea there was a creek there. and he just cold topped it into the creek, made double on the hole, but he bounced back. He grinded, which was awesome to see, to shoot 69 and to make it to the Tour Championship, moving from 31st to 18th in the FedEx Cup standings. Mark, this is not only one of the best golf stories of the year, this is one of the best sports stories of the year. Gary Woodland, unbelievable.
0: I do. I agree with you 1,000%. It's the golf story of the year. It's one of the best sports stories of the year, and it keeps getting better. It just keeps growing. From what he's had to come back through, the transparency with the public and the PGA Tour, and to come out on the winning side, not just winning the tournament, but making a Tour Championship. I mean, this is just awesome. We've had some good ones this year too, Skulls, with Bud Cauley winning the RBC Canadian Open and what he's come back from, with Alex Fitzpatrick alongside his brother getting his PGA Tour card at the Zurich from zero status to full status. A lot of good stories, but this Gary Woodland for me is the best one.
1: We'll wrap up hour one coming up next.
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1: Wrapping up hour one here on Golf Talk Canada, Adam Scully here with you. Mark, Bob, and I currently in PEI shooting a travel special. And for much more on all things PEI, here's Mark with Golf PEI CEO Sam McPhail.
0: All right, Sam, thanks so much for taking the time to do this with me. I can't wait to get out there. I know Adam and Bob can't wait. Before we get to our Golf Talk Canada trip, I know we were talking a little bit off the air about just like a lot of parts of the country, it took a little longer for summer to arrive, but it has arrived and it's been awesome. So give us some highlights so far of the season of PEI and the golf season.
15: Yeah, I think just as the momentum we went off of 2025, the 2026 golf season came with a roar. You know, people from all over the world coming, but especially Canadians. I think given, you know, things south of the border and the different trade relations, people are deciding to stay in Canada more than ever before, and PEI is kind of primed as that location of choice. I usually like to say too, when you're going on a golf vacation to PEI, it's almost like you're going to one big golf resort because you have the whole province at your fingertips versus a lot of destinations, you know, you're kind of stuck to the property. But here there's so much more to do other than golf. You know, you can play golf in the evening or the morning or the evening. And in between you can find plenty of other things to do. So I think it's really just riding on the momentum. We've tightened up our branding on PEI. We're being referred to as Canada's Golf Island now. So I think that ties in nicely as Canadians choose their travel locations. But yeah, no, I think summer's finally here and we're rocking and rolling.
0: Well, okay, that's a great segue about so many things to do on the island and not being stuck in one spot, because we're coming, Bob and I, Adam, we're coming with our better halves and some friends on what is a very cool golf couples trip to Canada's Golf Island. So walk us through a little bit of what we're going to do. Obviously we're going to be playing golf, but we got some other pretty cool activities. Personally looking forward to harness racing night myself.
15: Yeah, I think we got a whole bunch of fun stuff lined up for you. A couple different kind of farm to table culinary experiences, you know, which you have like 7-8 course meals all within kind of an intimate setting. So I think that you guys will really enjoy that. Harness racing night is a big one. So Red Shore, Charlottetown, is probably one of the better live harness racing experiences across the country, let alone the Maritimes. But it's really, they've really honed in on delivering on the experience. So you never know. We might even get you guys on air of the harness racing broadcast, but, beautiful new casino upgrades they just went through, unbelievable food and beverage, and just plenty to do, and only 5 minutes from downtown Charlottetown. So I think really, like I said, PEI is a place you can get your arms around, and it's a place that you guys will have lots of fun, both on the course and off, because I think there's no shortage of things to do. But a couple of the key points, the harness racing night, and more of the farm-to-table culinary experiences, which I know you guys love your food, so we'll get you well-fed and on your way.
0: And of course, some great golf as always. So I can't wait to get out there and play golf. And we're staying at a hotel that I've never been to before. It looks absolutely beautiful. What's the name of our accommodations again, Sam?
15: Yeah, you guys are staying right downtown at the Great George Boutique. It's a boutique hotel, the Great George Inn, I guess it's called. But yeah, the Great George has been around for a long time. There's a main hotel portion, but there's also a lot of different kind of almost condo-like that right in the heart of downtown Charlottetown. Everything, you know, you have probably 20 top-end restaurants all within walking distance. But it's a very cool hotel experience. And they have some of the best lobby cookies you'll ever experience. So be sure to get some chocolate chip cookies when you're walking through the lobby.
0: Oh, you just made Mrs. Golf Talk Canada's day. And of course, there's always time for Cow's Ice Cream, an absolute must. I will have it at least once a day.
15: You're about 3 blocks from Cow's Ice Cream from your hotel. So.
0: Look out, waistline, here we come. All right, Sam, it's not too late and it's never too early, right? I mean, September is a beautiful month. You're still golfing in October, but you told me you guys are already actively grinding away and people booking trips in 2027. So if you're thinking about it, probably shouldn't be waiting around, is my guess.
15: No, and I think it's become a year-round thing. We're really willing to take reservations at any time. And I think what's unique with Golf PEI and our reservation staff and the courses here, we can do the whole trip for you, and we only charge a small deposit. So it's really not, you know, you're not overcommitting. There's flexible cancellations if things change. It's really about getting it on the books early so that you're locked and loaded and can plan the rest of the trip from now until then. But, yeah, fall trips, welcome them. Tons of availability in September and October still left. It's certain dates. Obviously, certain spots are a little tougher to get on, but if you go through golfpi.ca, we can help you out for this year or next year.
0: There you go. Never too late, never too early. Get on it. I can't wait to come out and see you. We're going to be creating some content while we're out there, not just for our social media channels. We're going to put together content for Golf Talk Canada Television. I'm excited about it. It's been years since I've been out. I'm ashamed, Sam, that it's been so long since I've been out because I love it so much. It's my favorite part of the country, to be bluntly honest with you. Sorry, West Coast. I love you guys out there too, but PEI is my absolute favorite and I can't wait to get back. So we're going to see you in a few weeks' time when we're out there. And I'm looking forward to showing the country our Golf Talk Canada trip to Canada's Gulf Island.
1: 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All right, that does it for Hour 1 here on GTC. Hour number 2 kicks off in a couple minutes' time with a conversation about Scottie Scheffler. Is he the PGA Tour Player of the Year? We discuss that next.
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1: Welcome back to Golf Talk Canada, Hour 2, the back nine here on the show. Adam Scully here with you this morning. Mark, Bob, and I currently in PEI shooting a lot of content with our friends from Prince Edward Island. So playing a bit of a best of for you this morning. Coming up in hour number two, we'll learn all about TaylorMade's newest wedges, the High Toe Fives. Richard Zokel, yes, Disco Dick, will join the show in about half hour's time to talk about his new book. But let's kick off hour number two with a conversation about Scottie Scheffler. After he won the Tour Championship at Eastlake, is he the PGA Tour Player of the Year? Mark and I discuss that and much more. Scottie Scheffler gets it done again, and heading into Sunday with Hovland and Ryan Gerard up there at the top of the final round leading the way, it seemed like it was going to be pretty close. Scheffler a couple shots off the pace, and in the end he was just so much better than every other player on Sunday, the final round, 66. He really wins this thing in a parade, didn't he?
0: Yeah, you know, getting it done by eight in Memphis and then taking the drama out of Sunday again, right? Ties a little round of the day, as you said, kind of ho-hummed it. Golf course really pushed back on Sunday. It was, you know, the combination of it firming up, the rough, some of the hole locations, guys were having a real hard time making a move. And some made a move and were unable to sustain the move. Adam Scott got her up. At the end of the day, it's 66 on Sunday for Scheffler. It's another victory, his second playoff win. And in all likelihood, a year where he probably should have had five or six victories that somehow ended up being three wins. But in my opinion, Scully, now, I mean, how do you not make him player of the year, I guess? You know, like, okay, so there are three other players that had three wins. So let's take a look at the players who had three wins. Mm-hmm. We got Wyndham Clark, who had three wins, and Wyndham Clark has a U.S. Open as part of the three victories. So I think if anybody else has an argument here, it would be Wyndham Clark, because he has three wins and one of them is a major. And then you've got Matt Fitzpatrick, who has three wins, one of which is a team event, So how much money to put in that, right? And then we have Chris Goddard, who has just three pretty solid regular weekly PGA Tour wins. And then Scheffler with his three tour wins. Now, Scheffler doesn't have a major, but he does have the Tour Championship, and he does have the FedEx Cup. So if we're just going three wins across the board, who had the strongest three-win season, I think the answer is probably Wyndham Clark.
1: Mm-hmm.
0: But 5 second place finishes, leading in strokes gain total, leading in scoring average. I mean, there's so many more categories. Leader of the FedEx Cup at the end of the regular season, right? Walking out with the FedEx Cup trophy in the playoffs. I think when you add it all up, it's hard to ignore it. And he's player of the year again. And Jim Nantz has already ordained him player of the year. Jim Nantz handed it out right there on the CBS broadcast when there was still a hole to play. Hovland was still sitting in the middle of the fairway. And Nantz is handing out player of the year on the green. I don't disagree with Jim Nantz. He's my player of the year. Scully, is he your player of the year? And if so, why?
1: He has to be the player of the year now, and it'll be five straight PGA Tour player of the year.
0: Where did that happen? Right? It doesn't feel like five, does it?
1: No, it doesn't feel like five, assuming he does win. Now, you can make an argument given how he won. So he wins two playoff events, obviously, but the first playoff event, he beat 68 other players. The Tour Championship, he only had to beat 28 other players, as JJ Spahn WD during the first round with a shoulder injury. So you can look at it at that way. However, it was the top 68 and it was the top 28 players, right? Like Wyndham Clark won the CJ Cup, Byron Nelson, not the strongest field, but he still shot 30 under par in four rounds and won the U.S. Open, the toughest test in golf. Obviously, he played great BMW Championship against the top 50 in the FedEx Cup. But for Scottie Scheffler, he's been the best player all season. And now those three wins, he's tied for the best on the PGA Tour. And the scoring average, the birdie average, the strokes gained total, the putting numbers are way better than they've been in years past, too. Shout out to the TaylorMade Spider putter. He has to be the player of the year. And like the Vardin Trophy, the scoring average, he's way better than anyone else too, which is part of that reason too, Mark.
0: So I think, I mean, you know, Justin Thomas had some interesting quotes. And Justin Thomas is like, from a golf professional perspective, you know, whose year would you rather have is how Justin Thomas put it. And you know, because of the U.S. Open with Wyndham Clark, I bet you there's a lot of guys who, you know, played, you know, there's a lot of guys out there play a long time and never win a major, never win a major. So you might find guys on the PGA Tour, Scully, that say, I'd rather have Wyndham Clark's year than Scottie Scheffler's year. And if that's the criteria, by the way, it's not, there isn't a criteria. It's just a vote. There is no criteria on how you're supposed to vote. But if the criteria was whose year would you rather have, there would be players that probably would say Wyndham Clark because they want that U.S. Open. But whose year is better? Whose year do you respect more as a golf professional? Do you respect being the favorite every week? Do you respect the Vardin Trophy? Do you respect the 5 second place finishes? Do you respect being number one in the world and number one in the FedEx Cup, which really feels like in perpetuity, it feels like that he's been on the top of those lists now for 5 years in a row, regardless of how the playoffs shake out. The playoff, that's all about format and BS. I'm talking about who has been at the end of the regular season, who has been the number one player in the world, and who has been on the man on top of the mountain on the FedEx Cup year in and year out. And the answer is Scottie Scheffler. So I think if the question is from a golf perspective, professional standpoint, asking your peers, what season do you respect the most? It's got to be Scottie Scheffler.
1: And you said something to me. We were watching together when we arrived in Myrtle Beach Sunday, as we're recording right now. We saw one of Scheffler's swings, and you said, yeah, that looks way more on plane. And he gained over 7 shots on the field alone in strokes gained approach, led that category at the Tour Championship. And now he's the third player to win multiple FedEx Cup titles behind, Tiger Woods and Rory McIlroy. It's now 22 career PGA Tour wins for Scottie Scheffler, all since February of 2022, Super Bowl Sunday that year. This really is the Scheffler era, one of the most dominant stretches of golf, Mark, we've seen since, some guy named Tiger Woods, isn't it?
0: Yeah, we were talking about this probably this time last year, and I said, we have to stop calling it a run, because it ain't a run. This is an era.

0: crossing the line at the top. Even when he starts a season where the putter disappears again on him. I mean, he had so many moments this year. Can't get out of the gates on a Thursday with a scoring average. I mean, there were so many things this year that were not Scotty-esque. And yet he's still player of the year. So, I mean, in my mind, since we've been doing this, Skulls, there's only one player that's ever been able to come out on top without his best stuff, and that guy was Tiger Woods. Everybody else needs their best stuff because that's how hard the PGA Tour is, right? That's how hard it is to win out there. Ask Rory McIlroy what it's like. And by the way, Rory McIlroy, of this generation, I would say since, or since the year 2000, the last 25, 26 years, I would say Rory McIlroy is likely in the top three most gifted, naturally gifted golfers on the planet. Okay?
1: For sure.
0: Naturally gifted. And ask Rory how hard it is to win and how easy it is to win playing golf part-time when you're not putting in the rounds, you're not grinding it. Yeah, he wins another Masters this year, and then Rory goes part-time. Doesn't even hit his 15 minimum tournament, right, this year, to, which was a whole other conversation. And he never won again. And he never looked sharp for four rounds of golf again. He looked great at times because he's Rory, but it just speaks to the level of consistency. To be that dominant for that long a period of time is not a run. To your point, it's an error.
1: It is. And for Scottie Scheffler, too, we've seen obviously brilliance on the golf course, but you can also tell just how competitive he is. I was hosting SportsCenter Saturday night, and we showed his third round highlights, and he was visibly frustrated. He was slamming clubs and yelling. But something that was totally different on Sunday, obviously played very well, shot 66. But when he tapped in and won, there was no reaction. Like, nada, zero. You just won $10 million, dude. I'd be doing cartwheels and Gary Player leg kicks, which we'll get to later in the show. But that's the impressive thing about this guy. It is robotic at times. And when he is robotic, Mark, that's really when he's at his best.
0: You think he knew where he was when he tapped out, Scully? Do you think he knew that it was going to be a three-shot lead? It was over, or do you think that he did not know what was happening with Hovland back, that Hovland bogeyed 17 and that there was still eagle in play and that maybe there was potential, although a narrow, very narrow window. Did you think in Scotty's mind that there was still potential, that this wasn't over and that's why there was a lack of emotion? Or was it just what you said? It's robotic at times. It was ho-hum. I'm going to go out and shoot 66. I'm going to tie the low round of the day. And I'm just going to just let everybody know that this is mine and they can think about it again next year.
1: Well, I mean, Johnson Wagner was walking for CBS, and I believe Nance or Immelman asked him that question, and he said, "Oh, Scotty's been looking at leaderboards the whole day." But I don't think he knew about Hovland the hole before. Maybe Hovland hadn't putted out after Hovland, to his words, bladed a wedge from the middle of the
0: Waited away.
1: fairway into like the worst possible spot on 17, way over the green. And I guess Scheffler was maybe holding out the possibility of Hovland making eagle, thinking that he was only two back, not three back. Obviously, Hovland put in the rough there on the 18th hole. But it's that stoicness that really impressed me specifically for Scheffler on Sunday, as well the ball speed though. That 17th tee, 185 miles per hour of ball speed. I can't recall seeing Scheffler hit that number, Mark, maybe ever.
0: Yeah, I don't. I'm assuming it's just the comfort level with the new driver, moving to the QI4D, and also the adrenaline of knowing that you're coming down the stretch, you've got the lead, and so I think it's a combination of new driver and adrenaline because I haven't seen those bat speeds. And again, and I would say this year too, it was probably the most frustrating driving year of his life. Like inconsistent off the tee all season long. And we'll look at the drive on 18. Like it's a good thing he played himself into that like big cushion that he didn't need to birdie the last because, I mean, sometimes on occasion this season that fade turned into a hard cut, to be polite. And he's lucky he had a lie that he could work with.

0: on the last to gouge out a wedge up the fairway and give himself a number he liked. Because if that lies really bad in the right rough on 18, now he's got a horrible decision. Do you pitch it out sideways and leave yourself, 230, 220 into the green for your third? Or do you gamble and hope that the lie is good enough that you can cover that penalty area and cover that water and take on that risk and potentially throw away the golf tournament? In my mind, if the lie was brutal, I think he's likely coming out almost sideways, chunking it down the slope and leaving himself like 210, 220 in there for his third. Still going to win the golf tournament, but it's just, that's a way more difficult finish. He got lucky with the lie, but again, I don't want to sound like a broken record, but a lot of, for a guy who was the most dominant player in the game, going to win the Vardin Trophy again, there was, from a Scotty standpoint, there were deficiencies this year that weren't there in the last couple of years.
1: Yeah, and to your point about that 18th hole, I mean, Hovland was in the group after him, and he could only hit it about 20 yards to the bottom of that slope. He had 4-iron in. On Saturday, Rory was in that right rough, and his ball went like directly sideways, went dead left, like, and that was just the thickness of that rough. But good on Scottie Scheffler, so impressive to watch. Now a two-time FedEx Cup champion, third player to win multiple FedEx Cups, 22 career PGA Tour wins for Scottie Scheffler. Hard to argue, Scottie Scheffler, in my mind anyway, has to be the PGA Tour Player of the Year. Looking forward to seeing him at the President's Cup later this month. Golf Talk Canada continues next.
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1: GTC continues the latest new release from TaylorMade, the High Toe 5 Wedges. For much more on these new wedges, I caught up with TaylorMade's Matt Bovee. Always a good day when Matt Bovee from TaylorMade joins us here on Golf Talk. And Matt, welcome back to the show.
22: Scully, always good to see you, my friend. How are things?
1: Things are really good, my friend. And rumor has it you're heading to Toronto at the end of September, which we'll get to perhaps at the end of this conversation. But the excitement is real. High Toe 5, now out from TaylorMade. How excited are you for this new product?
22: Yeah, we are pumped about this one. And the new High Toe 5, it looks absolutely beautiful. And it's such a good option for a lot of players out there that can really utilize that larger face, the full face groove. We're going to get into all of that. But this product is beautiful. And a lot of that is because it's forged. Another big change for High Toe 5.
1: Yeah, totally. So let's dive right into that. Forged wedges. Take us through that process to allow High Toe 5 to be forged.
22: Yeah, so even beyond High Toe 5, at TaylorMade, we've been really moving into this forged wedge sort of position. MG5 is forged. High Toe 5 is now forged as well. We believe it allows players to get better feel, better feedback, and it allows us to build the highest quality wedges we possibly can. That comes down to not just cosmetic details, but making sure that there's minimal hand polishing, variation. It's just consistent. And of course, it feels great. And that's why we've moved to forged in both High Toe 5 and, importantly, MG5. So TaylorMade is going to be your forged wedge solution for sure. But beyond forging, High Toe 5 also has a brand new groove geometry, which is going to give players more spin, more consistent.
1: And that consistent spin, that's great in all conditions, right? Because we've had conversations in years past about wedges where the goal for these grooves is to be consistent, whether you're playing in the morning dew or playing late in the afternoon, perhaps when it's humid or when it's raining, that sort of thing. So these new grooves help that too?
22: Absolutely. So this new groove, it comes down to a new manufacturing process that we're using. We can kind of get into the details if you want, mm-hmm. but the important thing is, yeah. It's a more aggressive groove. It spins more and it does spin more and it does so consistently. So like you just said, if you're playing an early morning round, you got a little bit of dew on the grass. We all know that when you walk onto a course, you see your shoes start to get maybe a little wet, hit a couple putts on the practice green and you can see the line, right? The break of the ball. That's all the moisture it takes. It does not need to be raining. Anytime you have that little bit of moisture involved, the launch angle wants to increase and your spin wants to decrease. What that translates to is inconsistent carry distances and you have less stopping power. That's not something better players are looking for on tour. And certainly if it's good for them, it's going to be good for the weekend warrior as well. You want consistent spin rates. You want that stopping power. You want to know you can count on that regardless of if you're teeing off at 7:30 in the morning or you're playing late in the afternoon and conditions are dry. The tour players are no different. They flip back and forth, right? On Thursday, it might be a late round. On Friday, it's early morning. They need to count on that performance. So we strive to give that to them. And now not only are you getting more spin, you're getting that better feel. and the Hightail 5 with its larger face, you are going to get grooves on the ball regardless of where you make that impact location. So when you're sitting maybe in a precarious bunker situation or some deep rough, you know, you're getting the ball sitting up a touch and like you hit it high on the face or the club wants to slide under the ball, it's really important that you still get those grooves on the ball to really move away that grass, move away moisture, create that spin so that you can effectively face anything, any condition on the course. That's what Hightail is designed to give you.
1: I absolutely love it. And we had a chance to hit the new wedges a couple weeks back. Mark, Bob, and I, we all really enjoyed them. Now, there's a number of new grinds as well here with Hightail 5. Five grinds, do I have that right?
22: Five in total. That's all going to be available through custom and then obviously at retail as well. But just to run through them kind of real quick, ATS, and the S kind of implying the standard grind there. That's going to be your go-to grind for the majority of players. It's a great all-around grind, four-way camber. It's good for an array of like head presentations. You could be a little bit steeper. You could be a little bit shallower. You might play in firm. You might play in soft. It's the good all-around grind, similar to like an MG5 SB grind. And then you move into ATV. That's going to be a little bit more unique. That's the one with that sort of like shallow pocket on the sole. And it's a little bit more designed to utilize different parts of the sole for specific shots. So for players that like to really manipulate the club head, you know, in a square face position, maybe you got your hands a little more forward in an open face position. Maybe you're trying to use the trailing edge of the bounce a bit more, so on and so forth. Good option for that player. And then you have ATX. That's going to be a more forgiving design, but still with plenty of versatility. It's got three planes on the sole. It's got a bevel leading edge, a nice wide center section, and then healthy trailing edge relief. So you get that versatility, but you also get some more forgiveness there if you're a little bit steep or you play in softer conditions, you want to look at that one. Again, you can really throw it at the ground without any risk of digging, which is so confidence-inspiring for a lot of players. And then finally, ATW for your retail offering, that's going to be your widest sole version. So for any players that want maximum forgiveness in a wedge, and there's a lot of us out there, whether it's getting out of bunkers more easily, maybe you play square face shots out of bunkers, you're not really comfortable opening that face up, this is going to have the width to where you're going to be able to move through the sand without digging. Same thing in soft conditions. It's just going to be your most forgiving option. That's ATW. Now, finally, a custom only grind in ATC. That's your lowest bounce option inside this family. We expect to see some success on tour with this. I'm already hearing a lot of staff professionals give me great feedback about this wedge. And that's where we've changed the sole a little bit, but it's got some protection up front, much like an MGLB bounce, but a different sort of reverse C on the trailing edge, so you get a lot of versatility. We control the sole width and the square face, but give you more width when you open up and you lay it open, or maybe you're playing that toe down shot that so many people like as well. Tons of versatility in ATC. So if you're a better player that controls your shallow point, that's a great grind to look to. All of those grinds, I'm also happy to report, are going to be available in two finishes this time. Hightail 5, Hightail in general, known for its copper aesthetic. We're adding a tour satin chrome through custom as well. So if you're a player that maybe likes MG product in your gap in your sand and you look at your lob wedge as a little bit more of a utility iron or utility wedge, excuse me, but you want them to match, you can go chrome across the board as well.
1: That's fascinating. And that's just where I was going to go with this, because we've had conversations, Matt, you and I, about combo iron sets, given the P700 series and how many different kinds of irons there are available. Do you expect that we'll see combo wedge sets on tour, meaning some Hightail 5 and some MG5 sort of blended together in your wedge set?
22: Absolutely. Tommy Fleetwood's a perfect example of that. Doesn't play matching wedges across the set. I think, you know, a lot of players, they look at certain wedges as like their tools, right? It's a utility type product. And when you look at specifically that lob wedge, you just, the different positions that you put that club face in and how the impact location likes to work its way towards the toe naturally and wanting to still get grooves on the ball, just having that little bit of extra face, that confidence that comes with that, and knowing that you're going to be able to get the groove on the ball regardless of where you hit it on the face, that's going to mean more spin, more control. A lot of players like that in their lob wedge specifically, even if they don't want to go through the whole set. So we do see combo wedge sets for sure.
1: Absolutely. Now, Matt, in closing here, speaking of fun, we mentioned off the hop, you're heading to Toronto here for the first time at the end of September. Will we get a chance to see each other in 3D?
22: I hope so. I'd love to get out on the course with this goalie. I'm really excited to come up to Toronto. I've heard such incredible things about the city. And obviously, you guys are always so polite and so welcoming. So, yeah, let's make sure we tee it up.
0: Absolutely love that. High Toe 5 from TaylorMade is now here. Go check out these new wedges. They are awesome. Matt, thanks so much for your time, and hopefully see you in September.
22: Absolutely.
1: And for the video version of that interview, check out our YouTube channel. Golf Talk Canada continues next.
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1: GTC continues. Adam Scully here with you this morning. Mark, Bob, and I currently in PEI. Stay tuned to our social media channels for a lot of PEI-related content. Well, a couple of weeks ago, Bob had the chance to catch up with Canadian Richard Zokel to discuss his new book, Change Your Perspective, Not Your Swing.
29: And I'm very excited to be joined by a good friend and one of Canada's most outstanding golfers, Richard Zokel. Dick, thank you for spending some time with us. And the reason you're here is not only because, of course, we want to talk about your golf career, but you have a book out, Zokology, and it's a fascinating book because it deals a lot with your career, but through that career, you're also sort of teaching the parts of golf that really helped you along the way. I think that's a small way to put it all, but why don't you tell us how you came up with the idea for this and all about this book, because it is something else.
30: Well, thank you, Bob. And it's always a pleasure. We go back a long time. There's a lot of water under our bridge. and I never kind of thought that I should write a book or you know, but a good friend of mine in Kelowna said, you need to write a book because I'm constantly telling stories. And I'm not a good writer. I'm a good storyteller, I think.
29: But, you are.
30: So anyway, he said, you need to write a book. And I said, well, why did, you know, Jack Nicklaus writes a book, Tiger writes a book. What would they want, you know, from me? He said, well, I think they could probably relate easier to you because you had a lot of struggles. Everyone has struggles, perhaps better than Jack Nicklaus or Tiger Woods. So I started writing and I just kept on writing. I'd get up, I'm up early anyway, and I'd write for a couple hours every day. And I had it written about 90% of the time, over 100,000 words. And then I started looking for a publisher. And ECW Press out of Toronto said, yeah, we'd love to publish this. So it got released last month in May. And it's a combination of my memoirs, stories. And it really, you know, the Cinderella story of going to Brigham Young University, rooming with Bobby Clampett, winning the NCAA, then getting onto the PGA Tour, like by accident type of thing. And then just the Cinderella story stopped and the nightmare began. And I really point the microscope at myself for my dysfunctional or unknowing way to think properly and the anxiety that it caused me, hence the title Zocology, Change Your Perspective, Not Your Swing. So, you know, I've been to the, lost my card five times, had to go to the PGA Tour qualifying school five times, got my card back five times. That's a record.
29: It
30: really is. And so I really dove into, you know, you probably remember Dr. Richard Linetto that Nelford and I worked with back in 1982. So we started then, and I knew immediately when I started doing the Disco Dick thing and listening to music and shooting the easiest 65 I've ever played. The first time I tried it, I went, wow, this game is psychological. So this book is an accumulation of all my peaks and valleys. And the desperation that created the inspiration through winning in Milwaukee and winning twice that year and the stories along the way. So I'm very proud of it. It's a chronological time frame of me entering the PGA Tour and playing for over 22 years.
29: Let's just go back a little bit because I know it also details with how you got started in golf and playing at Marine Drive and playing with your father and doing all that kind of stuff. Did you know pretty early on that this was something you would make a career out of, or you would have a lifelong love for?
30: Well, the book talks about me getting into a lot of trouble with my father pointing to the golf course, the only place I can go to. So I really started to learn how to play then. And it wasn't until my grade 12 year of high school having watched Jim Nelford play 4 years down at BYU, I said, I want to go there. I didn't know Jim at the time. I was being 4 years younger, but I decided that in grade 12, in the last semester of grade 12, that I wanted to be a PGA Tour professional. And the best way to go down there was through the NCAA program. So I wrote the coach. He declined me immediately because I just simply wasn't good enough. And then that summer of 1977, I got paired with Nelford in the BC Amateur. Nelford just won the Western Amateur, and he's won two Canadian Amateur this time. And I'm leading the tournament playing with Nelford. And he said, you know, I'm going to talk to the coach and see if we can't get you in school. So I got lucky. The coach called me a week after based on Nelford's recommendation. And he says, I can't come up to Canada, but, you know, are you able to come down to Provo, Utah to see us? You can take a look at the campus. And so I asked my dad, and he threw me his car keys. And he goes, get your ass down there and meet these people. I didn't know what a Mormon was. It didn't matter to me. And I just wanted to go there. So I go down there, and I guess I impressed him enough with my game and good enough. And Carl Tucker said, I'll allow you to walk on the team. In fact, I'll put you in the dorm room with Bobby Clampett. And I didn't know who he was. And so being around that environment really helped me. And it's a Cinderella story. I got my senior year, Clampett turned pro. I was a captain team. We win the NCAA at Stanford. And so I'm really accelerating through my 4 years at BYU. We win the NCAA. I win the Canadian Amateur in 1981, go to the qualifying school, get my card. Now all hell breaks loose. And the Cinderella story turns into an absolute nightmare because of where my mind was going, the expectations, the pressure, and the anxiety. And this is what golf does to you. So the rest of the next 20 years talks about my story on how to deal with it properly.
29: Over the years, and we'll get into that, but over the years, how many guys have you met that were maybe not exactly like what you did, but were along those lines where, you know, they may have been great golfers, but mentally, physically, but mentally, maybe they just couldn't put it together. Did you meet a lot of people like that?
30: Well, there are. I mean, like I had the front row seat in watching Bobby Clampett, first team All-American freshman year, sophomore year, junior year, turns pro his senior year, and he's a year early. So he's really young. He's like 20 years old, finishes 14th on the PGA Tour money list. Like, this guy is good. And there's lots of stories of guys that are, you know, like Curtis Strange. There's just a zillion of these guys that once they get to the PGA Tour, it's a different story. Some make it, some don't. And the key in all this is their belief system. I stood in front of Golf Canada's guys, Taylor Pendrith, Hugo Bernard, and Jared Dutoit. And I said, look, you guys are, you've got all the shots. There isn't a shot you can't handle to win on the PGA Tour. But that's not good enough anymore. What's going to determine whether you make it or don't make it are the thoughts that run through your mind. And you better put together a proper mindset and build a belief system. So if you have a mindset of a guy like Mike Weir, tenacity all, to all get out. He learned how to become a good ball striker. But you got to have a belief system. You don't have, you have to be on the right track, and then you can track it. Because there's lots of guys that are coming out of the NCAA, and particularly with this NIL stuff going on, that's right. Messing with their heads, their expectations, and it's going to produce a lot of anxiety to these kids. They're going to have to perform. We've watched a number of young players come up. The pressure is a little too much for them. They're pushing too hard. They're expected to do it. Their personal identity gets wrapped around these extrinsic results on who they are, and if they create a belief system that if they shoot a 64, they're a better person than if they shoot 75. Like, this is all nonsense, but this is the trap and the mental barriers that we're dealing with, particularly with this now, this new business I'm starting called Zocology Elite Mental Performance, because this is the missing key right there, in rather than teaching golf swing or the putting stroke, but teaching how to think properly.
29: I want to just take a half a step back, because I know that the casual golf fan out there, the casual person who knows Dick Zocal, thinks of him as Disco Dick. And right. You tell that story quite in the book. And I know it's to look back now, it might be seen a little humorous or odd, let's say. But really, that was something that is kind of part of the building blocks of what you're doing now, isn't it?
30: It was fundamentally the discovery. So 6 months, 1982, my rookie year, I'm 6 months into the PGA Tour on a Monday qualifying. I can't sleep Sunday nights for the Monday qualifyings. I've made a few thousand bucks. I'm in like last place. And the more I go through, you know, into the year, 6 months later, I get to Milwaukee, and I started reading books, started reading these books about self-help and so forth. And then I thought, because I was asking myself questions, what do I need to do to calm myself? And then I came up with the answer. I said, well, I listen to music. I enjoy listening to music. It calms me. I said, well, there's this thing called a Walkman, and you can listen to music on the golf course. Why don't you do that? And I'm going, oh, geez, you know, that's so risky. What will people think? What if I shoot 80? All these bad, dysfunctional thoughts that come in. And then I out of frustration from the week before, I said, I'm going to do it in Milwaukee. So I'm playing with tee off the first round on Thursday with Larry Rinker and Ronnie Black. I get down to the first hole, let them walk ahead of me. I pull out my Walkman, put it on. I've got the Eagles on there, Bob, and it's playing Hotel California. And it's at that point where it says, this is going to be heaven or this is going to be hell. And so I get there, and I'm playing well. I'm 1 under, 2 under, 3 under. And I'm going, hey, this is pretty cool. I'm taking my headphones off, assessing the shot, executing the shot. And before that ball lands, I've got the headphones back on my head. So I'm coming down the last hole. I'm 7 under par. And I'm in a world of bliss. I've got the lead, and I shoot 65. It was the easiest 65 I've ever shot. And the officials are going, Richard, come here. We need to talk to you. What are you listening to? And if I'm listening to, you know, golf lessons, I'm getting disqualified. They called PGA Boatwright to find out listening to music was legal. And I'm going, oh, no, I'm going to get disqualified. And they came back and said, no problem. There's nothing in the rules that says you can't listen to music while you play. So I'm leading the tournament after the first round, leading after the second round, leading after the third round. Bob, all the way with 4 holes to go, I held the lead. And then I thought about winning. Well, I broke my thought pattern. I call it a thought shearing, like wind shear in a plane changes. And I finished, I go bogey, double bogey, bogey. So I finished like fifth or something like that. But the discovery was that this is now a hugely psychological game. I can do this. And all I got to do is think properly. So I wore the headphones for about a year. It served a purpose to kind of shut down, calm my hyper. Everyone who plays golf gets a hyperactive mind. You're on the tee. Sure. People are watching. You don't want to be embarrassed, you know, and you're constantly projecting the results you want. And that's dysfunctional thinking. And that's what this book is all about. And that's what the Elite Mental Golf performance is all about.
29: And for the record, there was no disco music. We know that.
30: I love the Eagles. I listened to hard rock, loved the Eagles, loved Led Zeppelin. I played with Arnie one time and I got Led Zeppelin playing Black Dog Jam. And he comes up and he goes, I introduced myself to him and he goes, what have you got going on here? And I said, well, I like this music. So I go, would you like to try it? So I give him the headphones. He straps it on. Led Zeppelin's playing. He didn't want any part of it. But it was a massive discovery.
29: And so now let's sort of move forward, because I know you had an outstanding career. You won. You represented Canada. You did all the things that a great Canadian golfer would do. You're in the Hall of Fame. I know that. I was there that night to watch you go in. And all these great achievements and things. But you've never really been a person to sit down and just sort of put the feet up. And I know you've got Mind Track, and I know you've got all this stuff that you're doing with Zocology.
30: Built Sagebrush and the whole bit. Yeah, exactly.
29: Yeah, I forgot about that. Sagebrush, you designed one of the best golf courses in Canada. I mean, you are a real mystery man. You're a guy of many, many strengths when it comes to this. But is this where we are right now? Is this where you want to be trying to develop this side of the game?
30: Yeah, so we're rebooting MindTrack Golf, the company, and it's a mental improvement app. I think a lot of people know that we really helped Taylor Pendrith get off to the right track when he was struggling. And I think it's the missing piece, and there's this massive void in the teaching industry. I think most teachers who have tried to play have washed out, and they think about, it's not about the golf swing, it's about how you put your mind together.
29: Right.
30: And so it is very important to me. And now I retired from Predator Ridge last February, but my passion is golf. I'm a golfer. I dug it out of the dirt. And now Zocology Elite Mental Golf Performance is where I'm putting my energy. I'm talking to a number of NCAA schools. And we'll be talking to Golf Canada about it as well. And I feel like I have a product, the service, and more importantly, the expertise, having dug it out. Like, you know, when I shot that 20, I learned how to putt on 2000, and I shot that 30 on Sunday at the U.S. Open at Pebble Beach. It freed me up. And then the next year, I won on the Korn Ferry Tour. And then in 2002, back on the PGA Tour after I made the top 15 on the Korn Ferry Tour, I was statistically the number one putter on the PGA Tour for all 10 from putts between 10 and 15 feet. And so I really turned my putting around with learning how to think properly and a few mechanical changes. And these are to me are the real big, still a missing void out there. And I think I can spend my time and energy that's kind of coming around the clubhouse turn to the end of the finish line, dealing and helping young kids deal with the anxiety. It's more of a mental health issue that is widely spread. And I think golf's a good analogy with life.
29: If you're looking to try and tune up your game, if you're looking for that missing part of it, which I think a lot of us are, it's not going to come maybe in the swing. It's going to come in what you read in this book. And it's a great story that you have, Dick. Thank you so much for spending some time and telling us about it today.
30: Well, Bob, thank you for your friendship, and thank you for letting me helping me spread the word on it.
1: 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We'll wrap up this morning's edition, Golf Talk Canada, next.
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0: Yeah.
1: Well, I mean, I'm not. Should I? Okay, yeah. We're back on ESPN Radio. I mean,
2: for at least the rest of the hour.
1: Put it, okay, for the radio audience, some I don't know who did at ESPN. They were very kind to.
3: It's cool.
1: Add up my 7 years of service with ESPN and Disney from 96 to 03, and then the 23 years at NFL Network, which ESPN now owns. Put it together, it's 30 years. So I've got it's what it says here. Rich Eisen recognizing 30 magical years with the Walt Disney Company, which I appreciate. Awesome. Very touching. So Jiminy Cricket,
2: here's
1: everybody.
2: The 30 more.
1: There we go. Here's the 30 more, right?
3: Here, here.
1: Okay, Kurt Warner is going to be joining us shortly.
2: Yeah.
1: So I didn't expect to go on for half an hour to start the show. I knew it would be long, but so
3: the NFC clocked in at 17 minutes.
1: Okay,
3: and the AFC 13 minutes. So
1: okay,
3: you know.
1: So I think the NFC is going to win the Super
3: Bowl. You think they've got the the front end.
1: Okay,
3: they're a leg up.
1: Well, you know what we should do is we should. I'll take a quick phone call, and then we'll take a break, and then we'll give our Super Bowl predictions before Kurt Warner joins us. And then Derrick Henry in hour two, DeSean Jackson in hour three. Also have my first power rankings of the season.
3: Ooh.
1: Let's go to Matthew in Seattle, right? I mean, we got ourselves
2: It makes sense.
1: A game tonight in Seattle, and this is where Banner Rays is going to be revealed in front of Brockman's Patriots. What's up, Matthew?
4: Hello. How's everything going? Greaves in Seattle.
1: What's
4: but
1: up,
4: I'm actually
1: bud?
4: From Philly, and I'm a return caller.
1: Okay.
4: I got the win-loss game exactly correct last year for the Eagles.
1: Okay.
4: And so I'm calling to defend my championship.
1: Oh, so you want to do that again right now for the Philadelphia Eagles? Your win-loss?
4: Yes, sir.
1: Okay.
4: Yes.
1: Let's give him what he's looking for.
3: Fast.
1: But you just wanted to talk, but I'll give you what you're looking for. Okay, here we go. What happens when the Eagles take on the Washington Commanders to start the season, sir?
4: Win.
1: Okay. What happens when you're at the Titans?
4: Win.
1: All right. Then you got the Bears on a Monday night in Chicago.
4: We're going to lose.
1: 2-1, home for the Rams.
4: I'm going to say we win.
1: 3-1 at in England against the Jaguars, Tottenham.
4: I think we might lose that just because the Jaguars are so used to traveling over there like 4 or 5 times a year, right? So we might actually get caught up in the time shift there.
1: All right, 3-2 home for the Panthers.
4: Win.
1: 4-2 Monday nighter against the Cowboys at home.
4: I feel a bit Lugatu-ish. I feel like I'm in the minority where I don't know why everyone's so crazy on Dallas. So I'm sorry, TJ, but we're going to win this.
1: 5-2 at the Commanders. Sunday night.
4: We'll win.
1: 6-2 home for the Giants.
4: I think John Harbaugh knows the team really well, and they pull one out, and we lose, the Giants win one.
1: Oh, gosh. Okay. Home for the Steelers.
4: The Keystone Cup, we'll win it.
1: 7-3 at the Cowboys on Thanksgiving.
4: I think the Cowboys take that one.
1: 7-4 at the Cardinals.
4: Win.
1: 8-4 home for the Colts.
4: Seems like I think we win.
1: 9-4 home for the Seahawks.
4: Oh, I might be at that game, and I was at the Chicago game last year and lost. So I'm going to say we lose that game.
1: All right, you're the mush. Now it's the Christmas Eve against the Texans at home.
4: Another team that I think people are kind of overhyping. I think we win that.
1: All right. That's now 10 wins at San Francisco.
4: Win.
1: 11-5 at the Giants.
4: Win.
1: All right. 12-5. 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
3: Damn.
1: All right. 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
3: Let's do it.
1: ESPN's going to have it. ESPN and ABC, Disney family of networks, got the Super Bowl. Who's going to be in it? You ready to make your prediction, Chris? I made mine last night on NFL Game Day morning season preview.
3: What you got? What'd you do?
1: I'll tell you after you. Okay, you go great. First. Music, please. Who's making the Super Bowl, Chris? What's your prediction?
3: The last time the Patriots lost a Super Bowl, what happened, TJ? They made it the next year and they won it.
1: He didn't wait for you to answer.
3: It was rhetorical. I've said it multiple times. My son is a diehard fan of both these teams, the Cage Brockman Bowl. Patriots, Rams, Patriots win once again.
1: Oh, boy. You better save up for those tickets now, pal.
3: Yes, I'm currently saving.
1: TJ, Patriots over Rams is a Super Bowl 61 prediction. What do you have over there?
0: Well, I just want to let you guys know that I could cheat, but I'm not going to cheat because early this script. Morning... It yep. came. It came.
1: There it is.
0: Courier.
1: Yep. It is, TJ with production value right is there.
0: I'm not going to the end. I'm not going to cheat.
1: Okay.
0: I love it. But I will say this.
1: What a bit.
3: I love it. It's great.
1: He's so committed.
3: Keep going.
0: Yeah. A bit. This is real.
1: Oh,
0: this
1: I'm sorry.
0: It's not a game.
1: My bad. I looked at it. I don't mean to denigrate.
0: I don't do this for fun. This is a game. My heart. Nice. Okay.
1: Yes.
0: My heart says one thing and my head says another thing. My heart says the Dallas Cowboys over the Denver Broncos in the Super Bowl. I want that.
1: Flashback?
0: I don't know. It could say that at the end of this. I haven't looked yet. But my head says the Buffalo Bills finally get over the hump.
1: Ooh.
0: They defeat the L.A. Rams and win their first Super Bowl.
1: Well, I am going to flip that script, if you will, TJ. Not the one in your hand.
0: You know, I'm not even
1: the one you just laid out. The one that you just laid out. I just think the Rams, at the end of the day, are going to, you know, have the football gods smile on them with their health and win it all. They're going to do it just like the last time. They have set up everything to do it, and I think they do it over the Bills. I almost put the Broncos in here, you know?
0: One bone away from...
1: And I don't know. I also thought, do I do Bengals-Rams again, too? Just for you-know-whats and giggles. But I've got the Rams over the Bills is my Super Bowl prediction for Super Bowl 61, and Rams over the Bills.
0: Okay.
1: I also toyed with just saying screw it. The Ravens are just suddenly going to start doing it too, because I thought I got Derrick Henry on the show and I want to. I'm not saying that I wasn't saying I'm disrespecting him.
4: Get on his bad side.
1: No, listen. Mm. I see how they can pull it off. I could see how they can do it. I don't know. I just see the Bills putting it together. I see, and by the way, I predicted Josh Allen to win the MVP. Mm. I think that's what's going to happen. He wins the MVP. The Bills win the AFC. They make it to the Super Bowl, but the Rams are just too damn good. And last night, Kurt, who's about to join us along with Mooch, had Joe Burrow winning the MVP award.
3: Oh, who did they take in there?
1: They didn't even take.
3: The
1: Bengals to win the division. I'm like, so somebody's going to be a wild card winner in the MVP award?
3: Oh, last year proved you don't have to win the division to win MVP.
0: Okay. Thanks to Rich.
1: Got it.
3: I'm just pointing out the facts of the case.
1: Okay. That's true. I just walked into that one, didn't I?
3: You did.
1: Kurt and I had the same Super Bowl prediction. And Kurt's our next guest right here on the Rich Eisen Show when we come back on the radio.
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38: 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Been a while. 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

0: like Caleb and company are going to take a step back. And it doesn't mean they're a worse football team. I just think they're going to take a step back from how things played out last year. As Caleb was so good in the moment, but they won so many late games with heroics that I just don't know if you can live in that world year after year. So I have to see Caleb become more efficient as a quarterback before I believe that they're really that one of those teams that can compete in the NFC. So I'm leading Dak and the Cowboys here.
1: Injured quarterback to look more like himself, Jaden Daniels, Patrick Mahomes.
0: Hold
1: on a minute.
0: I know.
1: I mean, one, you got to say body of work. You know, how can I doubt him? But, you know, the question is, Jaden Daniels, was he the unicorn or the kid that got hurt? Or can he be the unicorn again? And Mahomes, like, who's going to...
0: Yeah, I mean, if I've got to put, you know, my stake on one of these guys, I'm with you on Patrick Mahomes, is that the body of work comes back in 8 months, hasn't missed a practice. Like, all of this stuff that you're like, this is unreal. Like, this should not be happening. This is not something that, you know, I think anybody foresaw when he got injured late in the season last year. But I just can't doubt the guy. I mean, he's shown us at every turn that, hey, he can do and will do whatever it takes to help his team win and to play good football. And so I'm not really sure who Jaden is. I'm excited to see what he's going to be in year three, if it is rookie or if it's more of what we saw last year. But if I'm picking one of these guys to look more like themselves, you've got to go with the guy that, you know, always looks special to some regard, and that's Patrick Mahomes.
1: Lastly, who starts more games, Shedeur Sanders or Fernando Mendoza?
0: Ooh, I'm going to say Shedeur Sanders. Okay. I because of the team and because of how it starts, there's been a lot of struggles with Deshaun Watson, and I've talked about it a lot. Just his ability or lack of ability to see the field and play the game has been glaring since he's been in Cleveland. And I just don't know how that's going to change. I saw some more of that in the preseason. I don't know how that's going to change. So I think this thing could turn to Shedeur, you know, fairly early in the season and give him a chance to prove if he can be that guy before, you know, this quarterback class that's coming in next year. And so Fernando, I do believe, will play at some point this year. But I believe when you're talking about more games, I think Shedeur will have his chance earlier in the season.
1: All right, I lied. More likely to start week three, health related, regardless of health. Okay, we're assuming everyone's healthy. More likely to start week three, Michael Penix or Shedeur Sanders?
0: Wow. Again, I'm a believer that Michael Penix is going to play more than Tua, and Shedeur is going to play more than Deshaun. If I got to go week three, I'm going to go Shedeur. Two games on the road, coming back to Cleveland after everything that's gone down with Deshaun.
1: Yep.
0: If things don't go well early, I think they could make a change that quickly in the season. So, I can see both of them, but I'm going to go Shedeur.
1: You're the man, Kurt. See, we're back. It's like regular season rapid fire now, man.
0: I can't wait. I don't have anything to go on, though, Rich.
1: I'm
0: just throwing stuff out there, but I can't wait for guys to play some football and break down some tape so we can really dive into it.
1: And that's why I hit you with all of these questions you hate to answer, because you're so happy football's back. So have a great time tonight with Kevin Harlan, man. I'll see you on Sunday.
0: All right, buddy. Can't wait.
1: And, of course, QB Confidential is Kurt Warner's must-subscribe-to YouTube page.
2: Get it.
1: All of his insights. 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
2: Hey.
1: Oh, my gosh.
2: Nice.
1: No wonder I got the Jiminy Cricket Award. All right. 844-204-RICH, number to dial right here on the Rich Eisen Show. 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

0: flowers.
1: That was very nice. That was very nice here. Thank you. Back here on the Rich Eisen Show, everybody, just got a very nice call from Scott in North Carolina. I hope that was legit. 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
1: It's really something. It was.
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1: 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It's a Wednesday. It's finally time.
2: Oh, yes.
1: This whole way too soon.
2: Come on.
1: It's now finally arrived. My first power rankings of the season, everybody, brought to you by SoFi.
4: This is my
1: power rankings.
4: There are many like it, but this one is mine.
5: Power rankings.
1: All right, my week one power rankings brought to you by SoFi. I think the Lions are winning the division at the end of the day, but that day might not come. So right now, I've just got to look at track record. I've got to look at roster, and I'm putting the Bears 10. Even though I've got the Lions eventually winning the division. But right now, the Bears are just coming off of an incredible season. And they got Caleb, and they got Ben, and they've got themselves that. You know what I mean? They've got a lot more, and I'm wondering how deep it is. But right now, I'm putting the Bears at 10.
3: Okay.
1: At 9, I'm putting the Houston Texans here. Again, I have the Jaguars winning the division at the end of the day, but the Lions, and neither are on my list, I'll be honest with you. I'm just saying right now, the way I'm looking at it, could be wrong, and this could be right. The Texans' defense is too good to leave off this list. They're just too good. And the other teams, I got them above the Texans at 9, but right now, the Chargers are 8.
3: Ooh.
1: I can't quit them.
3: Oh.
1: I can't quit them. And I know that the Texans have punked the Chargers in the playoffs, in the regular season. I'm just going to say Mike McDaniel and Jim Harbaugh equals a much better offense than we've seen in Los Angeles.
3: You'd think so.
1: Much better.
2: Yep.
1: Much better. And defensively, minus Jesse Minter, might counteract it. Don't know. We shall see. I just kind of dig what they've built. And I couldn't knock the Chargers down yet another peg after having them 2 in my way, way, way too soon power rankings back in the spring.
3: You had them 5 a month ago.
1: I know. I'm just, hey, man.
3: I know.
1: It's now rubber meeting the road time.
3: I'm just saying.
1: Number 7 are the Eagles.
3: Hey, stays like a before.
1: I've got the Eagles at 7. I have them just, everybody, again, who's laid eyes on them, say they are the biggest team they've seen at every position. And Jalen Hurts, let's see what you got, sir. Because at 6, the New England Patriots and A.J. Brown are right above them in my power rankings. Bro, you know, they've got the Seahawks tonight, and this is a very tough assignment. And then they've got Pittsburgh at home, at Jacksonville, at Buffalo.
3: Yeah, tough start.
1: I don't know if they're going to be in my power rankings much longer. We'll see.
3: That's disrespectful.
1: I don't think it's disrespectful. A 1-3 start? I can't keep you in my top 10.
3: 1-3 start, I eat Del Tufo's hat.
1: Okay.
2: No, I can't
1: don't
2: give
1: say
2: hat.
1: That. You've done this before.
2: I like my hat. It's a Rams hat.
1: You've done this before. Be careful. 5. I have them winning the AFC. The Buffalo Bills are here.
3: Whoa.
1: I know. I popped them back on my list.
3: A month ago.
1: At the end of the day, I'm like, listen, if I've got them winning the Super Bowl, in the Super Bowl, I can't have them not on my power rankings.
3: Wow.
1: I've come around on it. Josh Allen's my MVP choice. I've bought in. You know, I bought in a new set of eyes in a situation. Joe Brady bringing it. Although it's kind of the same set of eyes in terms of what Allen's been talking to on the offensive side of the ball. 4 is Dallas. 4 is Dallas.
2: 4?
1: Yeah, bud.
3: And they were 4 last time.
1: I'm high on them.
2: I'm saying.
1: I'm high on Dak and this offense running it back, and defensively they're better. So if offensively they're top 5 and defense they're top 16, dare I even say top 10?
3: Oof, that's a big jump.
1: I got it. to go from DFL to top 10. But they've made the moves. They've made the smart bets. The table's wired. Just roll the dice, hit the point.
2: Boom.
1: Collect the cash. Three is Denver. I understand I've got Buffalo making the Super Bowl and I got Denver higher. But I'm just telling you what they are right now. And at the end of the day, I might be proven correct with a Super Bowl run for the Bills. And I might be proven correct with a run to the playoffs by Jacksonville again. And I might be proven correct by a run to the playoffs by the Lions over the Texans and the Bills who are in the Bears who are in my power rankings to end the beginning of the season. Denver's just so great offensively on that line. And adding Waddle, Nick's coming back. Sean Payton's just as intense as they come. The defense could come up with 70 sacks. And at the end of the day, I know Seattle fans get pissed off that I put them at two in their title defense and I put the Rams at one, but that's just the way it is, man. It's just the way it is. You know, who's saying that? It's just the way it is.
2: Bruce Hornsby.
1: That's right. Thank you. Range, yeah. And I'm the range. You know what I mean? I'm the range. And on the range, the Rams almost beat the Seahawks to the Super Bowl last year. And since then, they added Trent McDuffie. And they added Aaron Donald because Myles Garrett was added. At the end of the day, those are my week one power rankings brought to you by SoFi. Get your money right. There are so many other teams that could make the top 10 right now. So many other ones. The Bengals, I think, are going to make a nice run. The Ravens, I think, are going to make a nice run. I'd really like the run that the Vikings could make a nice run. I just can't. Packers could make a nice run. I just can't do it.
3: You have one just, more. I did not.
1: You know, I'm giving you more. It's tough to do a power rankings to start the season. The Bucks could make a nice run. There's always going to be a surprise team you're not seeing coming. Chiefs are not on this list, and you accuse me of being a passionate Chiefs fan in the same way who's the young man whose voice you just heard accused me of passionate Rams.
3: They're not a top 10 team right now.
1: Chiefs, right?
3: Yeah. No. I mean, Jacksonville should probably be on this list.
1: Over who?
3: Yeah, honestly, probably the Bears, even though I really like the Bears.
1: Okay. Oh. Over the Chargers, maybe?
3: Dallas is too high.
1: Come on now.
2: No.
3: Dallas should not be ahead of New England. Like, come on.
1: I don't know. I think they play right now. I think the Cowboys beat you.
2: Oh.
3: No chance.
1: Okay, man.
0: But yes, we shall see.
1: We shall see, and it starts tonight.
2: Oh, this is great. We're back.
1: We are back.
2: I love it.
1: We are back.
3: It's exciting.
1: Woo! Derrick Henry coming up. DeSean Jackson after him.
3: Perfect.
1: I would agree.
3: Can't wait to hear from DeSean.
1: And then, you know, we do have to talk about the U.S. Open.
3: We have to.
1: Yesterday
3: talk about
1: at the U.S. Open was one of the best days I can recall.
3: Ever.
1: At the U.S. Open. You know, it really was something else.
3: Ben Shelton, rising star. We're going to have an American in the U.S. Open final, which hasn't happened in forever.
1: And it's, there's something, I don't want to lay it all out here. Yeah. I think we'll finish the program now.
3: Sure.
1: Just the way that our most Americans' nights ended with the U.S. Open.
3: Oh, my God.
1: With one eye open or both eyes closed.
3: Oh. I stayed up and then I couldn't fall asleep because I was so jacked up from what I just watched.
1: It really was so much fun. It's so much fun. And just to say it here, too, you know, McEnroe and Fowler are just an incredible list.
3: A-plus performance by them last night, too.
1: It's incredible. And the shots, you know, you could see the hair on the tennis ball, man.
3: It was great. No judges. It's all automated computers.
1: Yeah, I know.
3: Amazing.
1: We should do that in baseball.
2: No clocks.
3: Probably do it in every sport.
1: No, stop it.
2: No clock.
1: It's not as simple, obviously. And by the way, we love umpires and referees here. Please.
2: Yes.
1: And we love clock operators.
2: Yes.
1: The most.
3: Do we?
1: I didn't apologize for winning.
2: Especially at me.
1: Derrick Henry, DeSean Jackson, and you, hour three, everybody.
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16: It is official, everyone. We are now back in the there are too many sports going on time of the year. I want everyone to enjoy the next 10 and a half months because it's not even just the NFL starting today on a Wednesday. Seattle and New England Super Bowl rematch. You can listen to it right here on TSN 1050. But I just saw on the Twitter machine there was Edmonton Oilers lines were being put out into the universe. So now you could start looking at NHL lines. You've got wild card races. Blue Jays win yesterday. We're waiting for Kawhi to sign his contract, but you know, NBA is going to start sooner than you think. We're here, Owen. We're officially in. There's too much sports going on.
17: Now, was there a respected journalist or writer or broadcaster coming up with these lines, or was this a fan?
16: No. This was... Hold on. Well, Josh Ingles from covers.com, he quote retweeted... Ryan Rashad tweeting out 1 hour ago, Pod Colson... with Draisaitl and McDavid at scrimmage.
17: You said Draisaitl and McDavid much faster than you did. I'm not even going to
16: You're not even going to say the name.
17: But my point is,
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17: The hockey guys need to take advantage of this break. Like, you don't need to do the line combinations yet. David Alter was actually fantastic on First Up this morning, obviously, and talked about where McKenna might fit and where some of the other new guys might fit. But take a break, guys. Hockey guys need to take advantage of the break. You got a couple more weeks left, and then the real hunger starts to come from the fans.
16: You know what? That is a great point by you. Listen, hockey media, you're going to be busy. You've got 84 games now. Apparently, it's now Saturday night hockey. Or I don't know what the hell's going on the broadcast side of things, but we try not to do broadcaster on broadcaster crime. Jack Armstrong, please come back. But it's a great point. Hockey media, relax. You know what? Go on a vacation. It's the shoulder season. September is the best time to travel, says a professional uncle who doesn't have children back at school. Never mind that last sentence I said. One quick note, just off topic for a second. I don't blame the person talking on their speaker on their phone in a public place. An elevator, doctor's office, streetcar. I don't blame them. They're with a couple exceptions, 98% of those people are flaming narcissists. They are raging, egotistical monsters that are fueled by narcissism that is coursing through their veins. It's like being angry when a bear mauls someone. Hey, bear, what are you doing? Go back to salmon. No, that's what a bear does. They maul. You don't get angry. I'm upset at the parents and friends of the speakerphone talker. Why hasn't someone in their group said, hey, stop being such a bleep hole and put the phone to your ear like we've done our entire lives?
17: It's a good point. My biggest issue, the thing that grinds my gears the most riding transit lately, is people scrolling reels without their headphones on.
16: Yeah.
17: Like, to me, that is much more of a signal in terms of where we are right now. Mm-hmm. And yeah, like the phone speaker thing, bad enough, inconsiderate. Sometimes I like eavesdropping on people's conversations. That's maybe one pro that you can take away from that. But hearing somebody scroll on TikTok or Instagram Reels or Facebook Reels, it's overstimulating. I don't care about your feed.
16: No.
17: It's just so antisocial.
16: It is, and it's narcissistic.
17: It is.
16: So I've always been tempted when someone's having a conversation to get into the conversation and be like, you know what? I agree with Marissa. Or if someone's scrolling, just walk up to them, I've seen that video. Let's keep going. I want to find one with they got the video of the voiceover, the golden retrievers and how they spend their day. I love those videos. Get me some golden retriever videos. I've always been tempted to do that.
17: Yeah, I don't know if that would fly at Kennedy Station.
16: No, I don't think it would. By the way, the Blue Jays beat the Athletics yesterday 4-2. There's still one game back of Cleveland, who won who beat Baltimore, and Baltimore had their best pitcher on the mound. Cleveland won 9-5 against Baltimore. Brandon Young was lousy. I said the Jays would win. I also said take the over of 9.5 runs. I got that one wrong. And yesterday it was the new guys. Jose Soriano traded from the Angels, 7 innings, 2 earned runs. Josh Smith traded from Texas, first home run to make it 1-0. And then Okamoto, the new guy, 2 home runs, 30 on the season, and getting close to now breaking Eric Hinsky's RBI record. By the way, we should celebrate what Okamoto's doing, but I'm hoping that he has a better career than Eric Hinsky. Eric was a bit of a one-hit wonder. A ton to get into, and you know what? We're just going old school. We're going old-fashioned. We're going with a big old NFL preview opening thought.
0: Time now for Matt's opening thought.
3: Oh, I'm sorry. Did I break your concentration?
5: And here we go.
0: I mean, it's really nothing more than a self-absorbed monologue, a chance for Matt to rant about something and pretend he's a serious radio personality instead of a gas bag. Let's face it, he stole this idea from Dennis Miller.
21: Now, I don't want to get off on a rant here.
22: I'm as mad as hell, and I'm not going to take this anymore!
16: You see, this is how I use my narcissism. I do these long monologues. But you can turn the channel, but you can't when someone's on their Instagram on the subway. Anyway, so what makes for the best NFL season? It's things like quarterbacks that we love staying healthy. You think Lamar Jackson and Patrick Mahomes. It's young guys like Cam Ward, Fernando Mendoza to explode. Kyler Murray comeback. It's Daniel Jones proving them wrong. It's Deshaun Watson getting booed. It's Rams, can they play the part of the super villain, super team? I could go on. But every season is like any great movie, book, or TV show. It has to have a great ending. Seinfeld, Game of Thrones, they get dinged. Why? Bad ending. But a good movie is suddenly great when you nail the landing. So here are some Super Bowl matchups. Yeah, that's right. We're already going to the Super Bowl. We'll talk more Seattle and Patriots throughout the show today. But I want to go big picture. Here are Super Bowl matchups that would make for an excellent / compelling 2026-27 NFL season. Now, before we get to the best ones, let's state the obvious. Bill Barnwell wrote about this in ESPN. His Super Bowl pick, his matchup, stinks. Eagles-Chiefs. I'm sorry, that would be the worst Super Bowl. Been there, done it. And listen, I'm not rooting against Patrick Mahomes, but can he have more than 1 year of struggle? Can we have that? If Mahomes wants to be a fascinating figure for the second half of his career, he has to struggle. Tom Brady went from 18-1, missed all of 2008 with an injury, and then didn't win a Super Bowl until 2014. Tom Brady lost to Mark Sanchez and the Jets. That's what made all those Super Bowls at the end that much more compelling, because he struggled. If Patrick comes back and is great again, the story's boring. I need some adversity in my hero's journey. As for the Eagles, they're so well run. They draft great. They develop. They spend money correctly. They win more than anyone else. I don't need to watch them anymore, though. Moving on. Actually, you want to give me a rematch? You know what would make for maybe the biggest headline of the year? The biggest headline, you could argue, would be Bengals and Rams. Because if this happens, it means we get peak healthy Joe Burrow in our lives, throwing to T. Higgins and Ja'Marr Chase. We get the defense actually being decent. It means we get a year of the Rams living up to the hype of the super team. Now listen, I hate super teams in the NBA, and no one likes the Dodgers. But a super team in football is so rare. It can't happen with the nature of football and parity. So I will allow it for 1 year. What about a monkey off the back Super Bowl? How about Ravens versus Cowboys? Lamar Jackson is the Austin Matthews of football, incredible in the regular season, wins the MVPs, then he doesn't show up in the playoffs. Multi-MVP wins, high playoff seeds, yet scoring 10 points as the number one seed in 2023. Almost all of Lamar Jackson's playoff games, he starts off super slow. We see his passer rating plummet while his turnovers go up when you compare regular season versus playoff Lamar. Other side, the Cowboys. They haven't even been to the championship game in 31 years, let alone the Super Bowl. They also have done a ton of winning in the regular season. 11 times over the last 30 years, they've won 10 or more games since winning that last Super Bowl. And this may be their most talented team since Aikman, Smith, and Michael Irvin. What about the unexpected Super Bowl? That would be a ton of fun. Packers, Texans. Jordan Love is 27. CJ Stroud is 24. New guys getting it done. Redemption for Stroud after his 4 INT playoff loss to the Pats. And the Super Bowl, it means he's living up to the hype we saw when he took the league by storm as a rookie. Plus, we get elite defense. We love defenses around here. Yeah, we focus on the quarterback, but give me a good pass rush. Danielle Hunter, Will Anderson. Green Bay Packers in the Super Bowl, what does that mean? Well, it means Micah Parsons comes back healthy. It means the Packers' passing game with Christian Watson, Matthew Golden is hitting their potential, and Tucker Kraft is back and healthy. That guy is a top three tight end. Next one I came up with. The Bleep You Regression Super Bowl. How bad, you know, I feel so bad for Bears fans and Jags fans. All those teams did was a whole lot of winning in the regular season. And then the Bears did a crazy win in the playoffs. And all the fans have heard this year is, you're going to lose a lot more this year. There's no fun in that. Where's the fun in that? And you can see why there's regression with the Jags. Over their final 9 games, they faced the opposing team's starting quarterback twice. Last year, 41% of the dropbacks against the Jags came from quarterbacks who were not the team's starter. And they got a ton of turnover luck. Speaking of which, the Bears regret.

0: Detroit, last time they won the championship was 1957. The Lions are the only NFC franchise to never even make it to a Super Bowl. They got close. 2023, they lose in the NFC Championship game. 2024, they go 15-2. It feels like the window is closing. Jared Goff has never won. Everyone doubted Dan Campbell. It'd be a fun run. It's an offense-first team in Detroit. If they're getting to a Super Bowl, my God, it's going to be 30-plus points per game. Also, the city of Detroit, you know, Dylan Larkin wants out, and I think he's reduced the number of teams he'll be traded to one. The Tigers lost Skubal, who, you know, pitched fairly well yesterday for the Dodgers. Nobody believes in the Pistons. They win 60 games in the regular season. Has anyone talked about the Detroit Pistons? Nope. So Detroit could use this. As for Buffalo, I don't need to tell you. I mean, we love Buffalo. Just found out the Bare Naked Ladies are playing the Canadian National Anthem. Buffalo is going to be playing the Canadian National Anthem. I don't know if you've heard, everyone. I don't know if anyone's been paying attention to the news. Apparently, there's some strife between our two countries right now. That orange fella is angering everyone up. And look what Buffalo is doing. They're giving us the Canadian Anthem. That's delightful. Last time they won a title was the AFL in 1965. When they defeated the Chargers 23-0. By the way, even in 1965, everyone thought Herbert was going to be great in the playoffs. And he stunk. Josh Allen deserves this. In 15 playoff games, Buffalo averages about 28 points per game. He throws for over 260 yards. He's had 29 touchdowns and only 6 interceptions. He's run the ball for nearly 800 yards and 9 more touchdowns. He's got a winning record in the playoffs, but his defense allows 30-plus points per game. Buffalo wins the Super Bowl. It would put to rest that, remember, they went to 4 and never won. Marv Levy is 101. And last time I saw him, he was sounding great. Marv Levy deserves this. Feels like the Buffalo Sabres are going to regress. The Bills mean more to that city than just about any sports team means to their town. So there you have it, folks. A whole bunch of different Super Bowl matchups that would make for a really compelling season. As long as we don't have the Eagles in Kansas City, I'm rooting for Detroit and Buffalo, which means there's no way that's going to happen. And that is my opening thought.
1: I'm finished.
0: I've been thinking about it. Is there a backlash against picking the Rams to win the Super Bowl because the odds on FanDuel are, it's 5-1, and Mike Sando from The Athletic looked at the last 10 times a team, like the last 10 years, or the last time 10 teams were this much of a favorite, and none of them ever won a Super Bowl. And I think there might be some backlash against picking the Rams.
2: I don't think so. I think there's room for healthy discussion on it. And I say that because they look like a super team on paper, but they don't have that flimsy super team feel. Like a lot of times you'll see a team on paper and a lot of the stars are coming together at the same time and the coaching situation isn't ideal and a culture hasn't built up yet. The culture in L.A. has already been built for the Rams.
0: Yes.
2: They have one of the best coaches in the league. One of their additions has obviously been there before in Aaron Donald. So while there's a lot new for the L.A. Rams, there's a lot more of the same. And I think they just have a different feeling of super teams of the past.
0: You're right. You're absolutely correct. And I think a lot of people, at least I don't want to pick the Rams because it seems too easy. But if you just stare at it, it's like, what killed them in the playoffs last year when they lost to Seattle? It was their secondary. So they went out and get Trent McDuffie. So already had two Pro Bowls. They got Jalen Watson. Aaron Donald is back. Kobe Turner and Brian Young are excellent defenders. Like, that defensive line could set a record. And also, consider this about Myles Garrett. We both agree the Cleveland Browns were bad last year, correct?
2: Yeah.
0: Exactly. And with that, the Cleveland Browns were trailing in most of their games last year. When you are trailing, you don't get as many opportunities to rush the passer. And yet Myles Garrett still had 23 sacks. Imagine how many he can have on a team that's going to have a lead in fourth quarters. Myles Garrett could have 25.
2: Yeah, and I know we have a marginal disagreement on this, but in the same way...

0: way that I found the KD Steph Warriors compelling at times, mm-hmm. it's going to be the same way I find this Rams defense compelling at times, because the stats may not be there to the same extent. Like, they're going to have to share a little bit more, mm-hmm. but the opportunities that will be opened up through Aaron Donald, through Myles Garrett and others, are going to be a lot more open than the opportunities they've had throughout the rest of their NFL career.
1: Agreed. Yes. I actually, it's funny, when we talk about the weakness for them, and I know we got to go, everyone's going to focus, you know, obviously on Matt Stafford, his age and his back. But we did that last year. Matt Stafford won the MVP. This was not a very good offseason for Puka Nacua. I think we can agree on injuries, off-field issues. Mm-hmm. If he's not Puka, your number one guy, Devonta Adams, is like 33. Like, if I'm looking at the non-quarterback reason why the Rams won't be great, I think I would go with, what if Puka Nacua, what if he gets injured? What if something happens where he's not available? That, to me, is the, that is a massive Jenga block if Puka can't be the guy he was last year.
0: My dream Super Bowl?
1: Yes. Yeah.
0: Patriots, Lions, Vrabel and Campbell have to play in the game.
1: I love it. I was about to yell at you, but now you put, you know what you
2: did?
1: You totally turned it around.
0: But a Bears-Bills shootout would also be very cool.
1: That'd be awesome. The Bears there. Bears there, that means Caleb Williams is now a star. And no team deserves to be in the Super Bowl more than, I think, Buffalo. All right, we will take a break. You know what? On the other side, you mentioned David Alter. We'll play a clip from him from the morning show talking all about Gavin McKenna.
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0: We're going all in on the coverage. You can bet on it.
5: All right.
6: Speaking of betting, the Blue Jays, it's an afternoon game against the Athletics. I don't know how Toronto is a minus 178 favorite. And this is not me saying the Athletics are a great team. They are not. But they've already won one against Toronto, and it is a bullpen game. Yeah, bullpen game. It's only been like 4 days since one. Braden Frischer gets the start. And, you know, then it's going to be like your Michael Lorenzens, Brendan Littles, Paul Sewald. It's your B team. You know, you got the bullpen, you got the A bullpen team, and you got the B bullpen team. And I just don't know, Owen, why it's Toronto at minus 178.
7: I mean, it feels like people are hopping on the trend of the Blue Jays somehow getting much better when they play in these bullpen games.
6: Yeah.
7: We'll see if that continues.
6: Yeah, we'll see. There's no way... No way we are recommending anyone bet the Jays at minus 170. There's zero value there. What is valuable, that's a horrible transition by me. That's a D minus. David Alter was on the morning show today talking a whole bunch of things with the Maple Leafs and talking about just the spot he expects, where he expects Gavin McKenna to be.
8: I thought maybe you can kind of make him like a 3-1 split, like for certain situations. Like if it's an offensive zone situation, they move him up. If it's a defensive situation, maybe they put him on the third line. But I can kind of see him just to start, just to ease in, you know, get a feel for the matchups, put him on the, I don't think it's bad to put him on the third line. And then as situations arise mid game, they can kind of move him up and just kind of gradually make him feel comfortable. I do remember Austin Matthews starting as a third line center. Center is different than wing, obviously, but certainly the stage is big and there's going to be a lot of eyes on Gavin McKenna and he's going to be thrown a lot. And so I think it would best suit him to at least just start in the third line. And if he passes that pretty well, then you can move him up pretty quickly.
6: It is exciting. I mean, just it's funny. Like, I think most people would agree, even after that horrible year, there's more excitement going into this Leaf season than what there was last year. I know Mark Masters had an interview with Chris Tanev just moments ago. Be curious to hear that either today or tomorrow. And if he's back healthy, obviously a huge, huge deal. On the other side, Dave Wyman's going to join the show. Former Seahawk, he was a linebacker for Seattle for a long time and the Denver Broncos, and now is an analyst with 710 ESPN. He'll be calling tonight's Seahawks-Patriots game. We'll preview that, and we'll do that next.
0: Overdrive with Hayes, Noodles, and the O-Dog. 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
6: Welcome back, everyone. This is Gameplay right here on TSN 1050. I'm your host, Matthew Cause. As you just heard, you can listen to the Seahawks-Patriots game right here on TSN 1050. And our next guest, who knows a lot about this game, will be calling it as part of the Seattle Seahawks radio team. Former linebacker, and I'm going to do my best not to ask too many questions about Cortez Kennedy or John Elway. It is David Wyman. David, thanks so much for being on the show.
24: Hey, thanks for having me on, Matt. I appreciate it. And fire away with any questions about those two guys. I love both of them. Both are great teammates.
6: I will do it at the end. My producer is already waving his arms because he knows how much I love, especially I started watching football in 1990, and what you watched when you were 15 is what you remember and what you're the most passionate about. We will get there. Owen, don't bring me down. But I got to start here. I'm just curious, as a former player, the fact that Seattle's been kind of ignored, that there's not a lot of hype around the defending champs, all the attention is on the Rams, does that actually motivate players? Like, is there a motivating factor of that within the Seahawks locker, or is that just something we in the media like to talk about?
24: I think it's a little bit of both. Much more the fans, you know, and I feel like, you know, when L.A. comes to town. The fans here are very stubborn, I would say, you know, and they get a chip on their shoulder. And so I think that's going to really fuel the fire. And, you know, they really had lost their dominance at home. And even last year, I mean, of the three wins, two of them were, of the three losses, two of them were home games against Tampa and San Francisco. So definitely the fans. And then I think players like to say that it doesn't motivate them, but, you know, I'm sure Mike McDonald will figure out, you know, how to message that and how to, you know, do it the right way. And he always has something that's just a little bit different than everybody else. So, but yeah, much more the fans than the players.
6: Why do you think it is that Seattle just hasn't been talked about that much? As you mentioned, like, you know, they didn't do it. They lost by two, by three, and by four. And then in the playoffs, they blew out San Fran. They blew out New England. They beat the team everyone thought maybe was the best team in the Rams. Like, they did everything last year you're supposed to do. They were dominant. What do you think it is they just kind of been out of the headlines all offseason?
24: Yeah, well, I think your long-term Seahawks fans would say, well, we're up here in South Alaska and just geographically isolated. And, and I don't know. I think a lot of people look at the Ram games were tough, man. I mean, they were close. And, you know, and that first one, Sam threw four interceptions. I'm just watching the thing with him and Ernest Jones and how Ernest Jones told everybody, if you don't like my quarterback, bleep you, and all that. And that really brought them together. But he threw four interceptions in that first game against the Rams, and they still had a chance to win. Their defense kept them in it. So, you know, they were tightly contested games, and I think, it was just something that kind of, you know, I think a lot of people were, you know, very in on Matthew Stafford and, you know, thought he was the best quarterback, which he was. And I think that there's also a lot of doubt about Sam Darnold. So I think that's, you know, one of the reasons why. And now all of a sudden you look at, you know, who they traded for and what they got, you know, in the offseason, Aaron Donald coming back supposedly. But I thought the NFL did it right, man. They scheduled the Rams, you know, they're two of the last three games. So, you know, number one, we might not even face Aaron Donald, but also that's, you know, going to be a pretty good stretch there, because I think most people thought that the NFC Championship game last year was the Super Bowl.
6: Oh, God, yes. Absolutely it was the Super Bowl last year. And yeah, you're right. Seattle doesn't play the Rams till Christmas. Oh, that's a weird schedule. I didn't even know that, David, until you said it right now. Again, joined by David Wyman, a radio analyst with the Seahawks and former linebacker. Actually, speaking of quarterbacks, I find this matchup tonight fascinating because Sam Darnold was drafted third overall. Drake May was drafted third overall. One of them played for four different teams before finally winning it last year with his fifth team. Meanwhile, Drake May has had just a much easier path now going into his third year. And I'm wondering, like, to me, I look at this matchup as a reminder about how unpredictable quarterback development is. And I wonder how you view the journey of, Sam Darnold.
24: Well, I think, first of all, it's a great story because it's certainly not any kind of storybook like Drake May, right?
6: Yeah.
24: I mean, you know, he had some really tough goes. I think it just emphasizes coaching, you know, and how if you get the right voice and, you know, you get the right messaging and everything, that it's going to be totally different. I mean, you look at Baker Mayfield, who just signed a huge deal, and, you know, he had his ups and downs. And, you know, Mac Jones, I mean, the 49ers went 5-3 with Purdy being injured. And, you know, he played pretty well. He threw for over 300 yards a couple of times, or maybe it was several. I think it was three or four. But, it's just kind of interesting. The resurgent quarterback story is really cool and really interesting. And, again, I think it just emphasizes, you know, getting the guy in the right place and running the right kind of plays. And then, you know, just the coaching and all that. You know, we had Drew Lock last year. He told us that in Seahawk camp, he had never been coached like that before. He had never worked on his footwork, and it kind of hit home with me because when I got in the NFL, you know, we didn't really work on technique. They assume that you have the right, you know, steps and technique and things like that. And so it was mostly about, you know, the opponent and, you know, how they're going to block you and how they're going to try to attack your defense. It was never that much about, you know, fundamentals. And the Seahawks do that. You know, they're really good. Their coaching staff does a great job with fundamentals. So I think a lot of those things are really important, and especially at the quarterback position. So, yeah, it's kind of been interesting. And I think, you know, Sam Darnold, just for whatever reason, you know, you have Mike McDonald, and I feel like he's saying the right things to him.
6: Yeah, and also, actually thinking about this, think about how different it is a year ago for the perspective of anyone who's a fan of the Seahawks. When they signed Sam Darnold to that 3-year, about $100 million deal, there was a lot of people, a lot of smart people in NFL media that said it was a mistake, that they should have stuck with Geno Smith. Like, wow, what a difference a year makes, where it's like, oh, did they make the wrong move with Darnold? And now, you know, the guy won the Super Bowl.
24: Yeah. Yeah, no, it's really interesting. And I think, you know, one of the things that they really concentrate on is the person, what kind of person he is, and how much does he care about, like, his teammates and his team. And that really, you know, I think sounds kind of corny a little bit, but, like, you know, you look at A.J. Brown, for example, who we're going to see, he would never be on this team. They just wouldn't. They wouldn't have a guy like that. And I'm not saying he's a total villain bad guy, but he has had, you know, his moments where, you know, they win a game and he's not happy because of the lack of targets. It's just, it's very much about that kind of thing and getting the right people in here that really care about each other. And I don't know if you saw Hard Knocks, but, you know, Mike has a different, Mike McDonald has a bunch of different ways to bring these guys together. You know, like, the punter, I mean, typically I didn't really know who the punter was on our team, you know, when I was playing. I didn't really care. And, you know, kind of the same thing with the kicker and, you know, it's, you know, backup quarterback, whatever. And he has a way of just bringing all those guys together. And I think that, you know, they're happy and they love each other. They're going to sacrifice for each other. And I just think that actually goes a pretty long way in winning football games.
6: It's a hell of a story, and it's one of, if not the best coaches in the NFL. Okay, now I'm going to tie in your playing days with 2026 to appease my producer. Can you explain to the listeners how Cortez Kennedy was the Aaron Donald of his day?
24: Yeah, you know, what I used to say about Tez is that he would just go wherever he wanted to. If he wanted to go to the left. And, you know, I, as a middle linebacker, I'm calling the huddle, and there's lots of times that, you know, I was supposed to slant him to the right. The formation says, hey, we got to slant right. And he was like a pitcher. He'd shake me off.
6: Really?
24: I'm giving signals, and he's shaking me off. Yeah, and there's a couple of times where I came off the field, and the D coordinator is like, why did you send him to the left instead of the right on that play? And I said, because Cortez wanted to go left. And he goes, okay.
6: Good answer.
24: No problem.
6: Good answer. Yeah.
24: Just let him do whatever he wants to do. The other thing that, like, on a personal level, and I miss the guy so much. It's so tragic that he passed so early, but
6: yep.
24: He was really playful. Like during camp, he loved going to camp. And he would, like, sneak into here. One time I got up to go to the bathroom at, like, 2 in the morning. He snuck into my room and hid in the closet and then jumped out and scared the crap out of me.
6: Oh, my God.
24: And he's running around doing this kind of stuff, you know, at, like, 2 in the morning. He was just like a little kid who just loved football so much that he actually liked camp, which is, you know, most people, it's a grind. But, yeah, that's the kind of guy that he was. And, yeah, if I could have played behind him my entire career, I would have had a better career.
6: Oh, God, yeah. Any linebacker would. If people don't know, Cortez Kennedy, defensive player of the year in the early 90s, defensive tackle for Seattle. All right, last question for you. You also played for the Denver Broncos. I have John Elway ranked third all-time, just behind Brady and Montana. With apologies to Patrick Mahomes, you may get there one day. I still got Elway over you. Your thoughts on those rankings?
24: Yeah, no, I'd have to agree with you there. I mean, he was one of the things about him is that how tough he was. And I remember one time, you know, we had a certain player, I won't name, that would rise in pain on the ground and, you know, make a big production out of it and everything. And John and I were talking about that. And, you know, he said, I never did that because I didn't want anybody to think they got me. Mm-hmm. That's the kind of competitor that he was and just how tough he was. I remember a sack he took from Kevin Green one time where they both were like horizontal to the ground, like 6 feet in the air, and he just full weight just slams him to the ground and he just gets up and walks off the field. Just such a tough guy. And I know I'm talking about things that are off the field here, but when I got to Denver, my wife and I just got married and she got pregnant right away, and his wife and him, you know, were so good to us, and he got me a car from one of his dealerships and took me golfing on all, you know, his golf clubs that he belonged to. And he was just a really good teammate, and, you know, always love him for that. But as far as, you know, playing against him, I mean, he would toy with people. Remember one time in practice, I was playing like scout team linebacker just to help fill in. And all of a sudden I heard this whiz sound go past my ear. And I turned around and looked, and everybody was laughing because I guess Elway had said, "Watch this, I'm going to buzz Wyman's tower." And he threw a ball that just zipped past me. And all I heard it, but I never saw it. And so, yeah, he was just that kind of talent, man. He could just do pretty much whatever he wanted on the field.
6: Dave, appreciate the stories and appreciate the preview. Enjoy the start of the 2026 season. Seahawks, Patriots, it is a Super Bowl rematch. Appreciate the time.
24: Well, thank you very much for having me on. I appreciate it.
6: Take care. That is Dave Wyman, who covers the Seattle Seahawks on the radio side of things. We got to take a break. On the other side of the show, we got to talk about the menace that is the U.S. Open. I'll explain next.
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14: Wins the latest battle in U.S. Open history. Dethrones Alcaraz, and there will be an American man in the championship match here on Sunday.
6: So the headline one is, yes, there will be a tennis player born in the USA who will be playing in the final of the U.S. Open. Carlos Alcaraz and his 18-match winning streak in Grand Slam tournaments came to an end last night. Those are the headlines. With Ben Shelton winning, and it was 6-7, 6-1, 6-3, 1-6, 7-6. Like, a lot of numbers. So that is the number one story. For me, though, and I know this has to do with schedules and money and TV revenue, what the hell are we doing having matches that are going till 3:30 in the morning? That match started after 11 p.m., it went 4 hours and 28 minutes. It's the latest finishing match in U.S. Open history, 3:33 a.m. And by the way, there in the last like 20 years or so, there have been 8 finishes at the U.S. Open that all went past 2:20 a.m. What the hell are we doing, Owen?
15: Everything around last night's match, or this morning's match, I guess.
6: Yeah.
15: Was so weird because it was coming off as very loud on the broadcast, but there was a ton of open seats. It was the match of the day yesterday, no doubt. It lived up to it. Carlos Alcaraz a little bit injured, but some flashes of some really, really great tennis. But yeah, like Kevin Hart was there, like
6: to the end.
15: I think so.
6: Wow.
15: I think so.
6: Listen, I love, you know, I love going to basketball games live. Basketball is my favorite sport live. You give me a seat close to, you know, I've only been courtside and courtside-ish. I've never been front row courtside. But you give me a seat like that, and I am going to be so happy. I'm not staying, though, till 3:30 in the morning. At some point, I'm like, guys, I'm going home. I commend all the fans. They love tennis more than I love any other sport. And I also wonder, don't they have jobs? It's Wednesday. Yeah, you got to go to work.
15: Well, Ben Shelton did shout out, I think it was one of his best friends for being there. Mm-hmm. But he didn't mention his girlfriend, Trinity Rodman, who's Dennis Rodman's daughter, mm-hmm. and plays professional soccer in the NWSL and is on the U.S. Women's National Team. He didn't shout her out. And she was very, very upset.
6: Really?
15: And apparently she went to training early this morning as well. So she was also, for lack of a better word, working this morning in a different city, which was crazy. But Alcaraz was like throwing up in between sets at one point. And it was a game that had everything, or a match, I should say.
6: It's funny because the headlines are, you know, the win, Alcaraz streak ending, an American will be in the U.S. Open final. But I think the thing that the general sports fan is talking about more is, why was it so late? How late did it go? 3:30 in the morning?
15: That's criminal, though.
6: But I'm going somewhere. Same thing with 49ers and Rams. The headline is 49ers keep losing players. They just lost the second-year defensive lineman yesterday for the season. And the storyline is Rams. Are they a super team? But what is the number one thing that the average sports fan is talking about? It's not about X's and O's. It's not about schemes. It's not about Matthew Stafford. It's about two very different approaches to travel, where the Rams arrived the day of, or the night, or you know, maybe one night before, and the 49ers have been there for a week. You know, like that to me seems the story that more people are talking about.
15: Yeah.
6: And I just kind of draw a parallel there to what we saw last night in the U.S. Open.
15: For sure. I find the travel thing so compelling because
6: we all travel.
15: We all travel, and you're never going to get a definitive answer on how much it really matters. Like, we will do confirmation bias the day after the game.
6: And that's Friday's show, buddy.
15: For sure. But there's no way to truly know how much impact each team's travel plans really had. I do want to highlight something else that happened in the U.S. Open yesterday.
6: Yeah.
15: And it was a moment so good. I don't know if you've ever do this or... if you've ever done this, where you walk by a bar and you're obviously outside the bar, but you can see what's happening on the TV inside. And it's one of those moments where I just kind of stood outside, stopped and watched. And, you know, it feels a little bit weird sometimes as people walking by you and people staring at you for watching the TV from outside the bar. But at the end of the Alex Mickelson-Francis Tiafoe match, Tiafoe comes back from two sets down. They go to a tiebreak in the fifth set. And the tiebreak is fantastic. Tiafoe hits a winner to secure the match. And it was one of my favorite sports moments in a very long time. Tiafoe starts celebrating, immediately sees Mickelson on the verge of tears. They hug, and Mickelson just loses it.
6: Yeah, it was a cool moment.
15: In Tiafoe's arms. Mm-hmm. And for me, that's just kind of what individual sports are all about. Like, I found that really cool yesterday.
6: And where were you watching that?
15: I was standing outside of a bar in Liberty Village.
6: How do the people inside, how do the patrons feel seeing this really tall person staring at the TV?
15: I was like, are the waitresses going to tell me to keep walking? Like, I was kind of doing these like mini laps so I wasn't standing there the whole time.
6: Oh, my God.
15: And I was hoping Tiafoe was going to finish the tiebreak quicker. Yeah, but it was well worth it.
6: I was going to play some Sean McVay sound, but we'll save that for the other side. I will say, but tennis is a menace.
15: Yeah.
6: We don't know when it starts.
15: Yeah.
6: They start way too late. They go on until 3:30 in the morning. I remember when I was in Rome, and this sentence is going to sound really D-baggy. I know it, okay? I can hear myself before I say it. But I remember just being in Rome, sitting at a pub with my girlfriend, and we were watching, like, it was like Andy Roddick versus Federer in, I think it might have been the U.S. Open final. I had to go back and check. And it went on for hours and hours.
15: Yeah.
6: And our day changed because we got sucked into it, and it was great. It was a ton of fun, and, you know, we ordered way more than we were expecting. Our plans changed for that day, and tennis is the only sport that can do it, because tennis, like, even I think more than baseball, is like, we have no idea when this is going to end.
15: Yeah.
6: None.
15: Yeah. I mean, not our market, but cricket too, I guess.
6: Yes. Yes, cricket as well. It is true. We don't do a lot of HCT on this show. Hot cricket talk.
15: There you go.
6: Second hour, gameplay, coming up right after this.
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5: Two problems on the 401 eastbound, both in the express. We start near Bayview. Stalled vehicle there blocked in the left lane, and then further east express, McCown crash, left lane blocked. Heavy delays downtown. The rain has really been a factor for drivers. Please watch it out there. Toronto bound ramp to westbound Nikola Tesla. All lanes are blocked with a collision. 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Offer ends September 22nd. From the News Talk 1010 Traffic Center, I'm Dan Dealey.
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20: 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You can bet on it.
6: Welcome back, everyone. This is the second hour of gameplay right here on TSN 1050. We are brought to you by FanDuel. Whatever your game, play it your way with the FanDuel Sportsbook. And before we do this or that, and we've got a great one, and this was Owen's idea, and the news, the big hockey news beyond Mark Masters' interview with Chris Tanev, which everyone ever listened to, is that Gavin McKenna is going to be living with John Tavares. And it got us thinking and wondering who would be the Toronto athletes you would most want to bunk with or live with. Like, I think Tavares would be great. I think my only issue, and we'll get to this or that in a second. I think my only issue, though, Owen, is I think he lives like in Oakville. That's a bit of a commute.
15: I imagine you get a drive to work, though.
6: Yeah.
15: That's the one thing.
6: I know, but even when you're in the back seat and it's like, oh, here comes Ford Drive. And then, by the way, you know the secret to when you're going west, when you hit Ford Drive and you're heading to Hamilton. You know the secret, right?
15: Not at all.
6: I don't know if I should give this away. This is a big secret. The right-hand lane. Because everyone is like, oh, look at me. I'm Mr. Fast. I'm going to be in the left-hand lane. Go the right-hand lane. You will fly by everyone in the left and the middle lane because everyone's there, and it gets slow at Ford Drive. Be in that right-hand lane, and I'm now angry. I'm giving away one of my best driving tips. I'm just going to stare at you just awkwardly until you respond.
15: Yeah, my mic's falling over a little bit.
6: Oh, is it? Okay, I couldn't see. I was wondering. Okay. Apologies. By the way, quickly on FanDuel, I like an alt line for JSN, for Jaxon Smith-Njigba, of over 90 yards. That's plus 120. And I know he got shut down against this defense, but Christian Gonzalez just signed his new extension like an hour ago. And so I'm going to say JSN. I'm going to take an alt line. I mean, last year he had almost 1,800 yards. I say 90 yards or more for him. A couple other bets I like with Trayvon Henderson. Keep an eye. But Trayvon Henderson, it looks like he might not play tonight, the second-year running back for the Patriots. Ramondre Stevenson, over 55.5 rushing yards, is minus 113. An anytime touchdown, plus 105. If you parlay that together, that is 2-1. And then my really just obscure bet, a rookie running back for Seattle, Jadarian Price, 10 receiving yards. Just 10 receiving yards or more, you get that plus money, plus 118. Zach Charbonnet not playing tonight for the Seahawks. So those are some of my favorite bets on FanDuel for tonight's game that you can listen to on TSN 1050. Owen, how confident are you and your ability to use the microphone? Because what we're going to do does require a bunch of interaction between me and the producer.
15: More confident than I was 30 seconds ago.
6: All right, let's get to it. We do it each and every Wednesday. It's time now for this or that.
0: Homer, please don't make me choose between my man and my God, because you just can't win.
1: There you go again. Always taking someone else's side. Flanders, the water department, God.
6: That one's on me. I should have probably seen, but it's hard to see you from the studio.
15: It is.
6: Like, just the shadows and stuff. I didn't see that you were struggling with the mic. All right, what do we got for this or that?
15: When's the last time you had a roommate, Matthew Cause?
6: The last time I had a roommate would have been in 1998 in university, final year at McMaster. It's been a while.
15: Well, let's go through some roommate applications today. I'm going to throw you two Toronto sports personalities, and you're just going to tell me which one you would prefer as a roommate.
6: All right, let's do that. By the way, everyone needs to know this. I am a great roommate. I'm a great, because I'm clean. I'm a clean freak. And I don't get too angry, but I will get passive aggressive if you're not holding up your end of the bargain. All right, who do you got?
15: Let's start off with a couple of stars. Who would you rather have as a roommate, Scotty Barnes or Willie Nylander?
6: Okay,
15: one's going to be louder than the other.
6: Which one,
15: Scotty?
6: Is Scotty really loud? Because
15: Those clips of him on stream, he's like screaming at his game.
6: On a stream?
15: Yeah.
6: What is Scotty Barnes? Is he a guy? Is he on Twitch? Is he playing video games on Twitch?
15: He is, yeah.
6: All right, William Nylander. Because I'm going to come in there, and I'm going to be immediately like, what the hell game is this? And then I'm going to start waxing poetic about Sega Genesis. And I'm going to say that the joystick once the joystick got more than four buttons, I'm out. I'm out of the video games.
15: That's such an unk take, man.
6: And then you're wondering, why are people watching you play video games? Why aren't they playing video games? No. I love you, Scotty Barnes, but I'm going to go with with William Nylander, because maybe I can borrow some of his fancy shirts when he's on the road.
15: I feel like both of these guys would instill confidence in you.
6: Yeah.
15: Be very motivating. Which one would you prefer as a roommate? Darko or John Schneider?
6: Oh. Let's see here. John Schneider looks like he's more fun. Where's Darko from? Where is
15: Serbia.
6: He's from Serbia.
15: Yeah.
6: Okay. Some good wine there. I'm going to go with John Schneider. Just because, no, I'm going to go with Darko, and I'm going to tell you why. Because if I'm there, if John Schneider is my roommate, at some point we're going to have people over, and what are they going to want to talk about? They're going to want to talk about Game 7 of the World Series. I don't want to talk about that at all. So I'm going to go with Darko Rajakovic, just because too painful.
15: Speaking of Game 7 the World Series, is it the man that started it? Max Scherzer.
6: Yeah.
15: Or Matt Sundin.
6: Oh, it's Matt Sundin. This one's not even close. Scherzer, just too intense. And
15: he'd give you your space, though.
6: No, he would give me my space, but you know me. Every now and then I like to yammer.
15: Yeah, that's true.
6: You know, hey, Maxie.
15: If anything is true.
6: Yeah. I like to yammer. I walk into the studio. I ask questions that we can't say on air. And I would do that, and Max would be like, don't talk to me. I'm like, ooh. Oh, is it your day to pitch, Max? Oh, look how special you are. Guess what, Max? There's 30 other pitchers also starting today. Why do you got to be such a grumpy pants? I'm gonna be with Matt Sundin. Also, Matt Sundin as my roommate. I'm gonna ask him for tips in terms of his skincare.
15: Man,
6: true. That man glows. I go Sundin.
15: He does glow.
6: Yeah.
15: Is it the man that inspired this segment, John Tavares?
6: Mm-hmm.
15: Or would you rather have Dylan Cease as a roommate?
6: I'm going to take Tavares. I just want someone who's responsible. Does Dylan Cease have kids? You're not going to know that at the top.
15: I don't think so.
6: Okay. But kids are fun. And I'm just trying to think. No, I'm gonna go with John Tavares. It feels like it's very steady. You know what you're gonna get. He's such a routine. You know, his kids look cute, and so yeah, I'm gonna go with John Tavares. Also, another reason. Grown men should not be eating chicken fingers at home anymore, but with kids around, there's always extra chicken fingers that you can eat. You didn't think that was gonna be the reason, did you?
15: I did not. Let's move on to
6: Hold on. Do you think there's going to be a lot of listeners that are angry that I'm shaming grown-ass men?
15: Yes.
6: Who are eating chicken fingers?
15: I think there's a notable percentage of listeners that...
6: don't wear shorts to work. And once you pass 40, you can't have a box of frozen chicken fingers in the freezer.
15: That's a good point. Let's move on to the TSN 1050 round.
6: Oh.
15: Who would you prefer as a roommate?
6: Oh, boy.
15: Carlo...
6: Yeah.
15: Or O-Dog.
6: Okay, I know a lot more about Carlo. And the funny thing is... It's going to be Jeff O'Neill. And here's why. Because some point, I'm going to come home like, hey, you want to watch a movie? There's no way Carlo is going to want to watch a movie. Like, all that guy does is watch sports or, like, old episodes of Entourage. I feel with O'Neill, I've got a better chance... where we can watch older movies and, like, different shows. And also, my favorite thing about Carlo, when we did the morning show, like, on Friday, I'm like, hey, it's a long weekend. What's your plans after the show? He's like, I have no idea. I'm just going to walk upstairs and find out what's going on. I'm like, what do you mean you have no idea? Also, Carlo the other day, they forgot to fully close his freezer in, the garage freezer.
15: No.
6: Yeah. So, a lot of meat... had to be thrown out. I can't trust a man.
15: That's a roommate crime.
6: Yeah, that is a roommate crime. You've got to be in complete control of that freezer. But I will go with Jeff O'Neill. I feel I would get better pop culture stuff.
15: Carlo would definitely rewatch the F1 movie with you, though.
6: Oh, yeah. It's a good movie.
15: It is a good movie.
6: It is a good movie.
15: Finish off with this one.
6: Yeah.
15: AK or Brian Hayes?
6: Oh, it's Hayes. It's Hayes because I've seen the way.
2: Really fast.
6: I've seen the way AK lives. And listen, I've hung out with AK more than anyone else. I love hanging out with Aaron. He's got a great set of friends. Every now and then we go out for fancy dinners together. It's a delight. I've also seen that fridge. That fridge is bare ass empty. He is a stereotype. And I'm not saying anything he hasn't said on air. Also, this guy spends most of his time Uber eating food. He lives in downtown Toronto.
15: Yeah, it's criminal.
6: The reason why you live in downtown Toronto is you can walk out and just get what you need.
15: At any time of night.
6: At any time. And I'd be like, I would be shaming him. I'd be angry every time. Like, can you buzz him in? What is it? What you get? I got a sandwich. I'm like, what are you doing? So yeah, I would take Hayes. And this is nothing against First Up. Love First Up. Love those guys. But I would choose Brian Hayes.
15: And that's all we got.
6: All right. Turning this around. You got...

0: Me?
1: Is, you know, I get grumpy when the team is losing, especially in the playoffs. I pause.
2: Yeah, you know
1: I stress clean.
2: I can't do the whole pause it, stress clean. I cannot watch sports on a delay, man. If I'm not watching live sports, I don't want to watch them at all.
1: That is a very annoying
2: I take it
1: thing
2: back, you're third.
1: Yeah, okay. I could have gone second. All right, on the other side of the show, let's play some of the sound from the Winnipeg Jets, because I was thinking about this. Because it's Winnipeg and there's a billion things going on, we're focused on Toronto. It's pretty nuts that every member of the Jets is being asked, hey, the guy who's clearly the best player on your team, who's got many years left on his contract, doesn't want to be with you anymore. Like, that is a, we'll play some of the clips. Like, if that happened in Toronto, if Austin Matthews said, yeah, I got a couple years left, peace, I'm out. What's going on in Vegas? Like, we'd be going nuts in this city. We'll play some of the sound from some of the Winnipeg Jets next.
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4: .404 heading southbound past the 407. We have a stalled vehicle blocking the right lane. How about a crash? 401 East Express near McCowan. That's blocking the left lane. Both ways in the 401 filling up. Rainfall around the downtown core, and that's slowing things down, especially on the north DVP. It's heavy as is, but it starts at Richmond. Traffic doesn't have to feel like wasted time. 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Audible, stories that speak to you. From the Newstalk 1010 Traffic Center, I'm Dan Dealey.
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5: See, that's a cool G, Daddy. 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
6: 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We've just put out our daily Gameplay Twitter poll that we do every day. I say it is wrong for grown-ass men to eat frozen chicken fingers at home. Do you agree, or am I a monster? Right now, and the polling just started, 75% of people say Kaz is a monster. You can go and vote at MKaz56 on Twitter. Owen, which way do you vote before we get to the Winnipeg Jets sound?
7: I would say it is an abomination, but I think there's like a cheat to that. Like, what's the adult transition from chicken fingers? Like, what's the food transition to that? Like, I'm just, is it, I don't know.
6: Oh, that is a good question. I can't think of something.
7: What's the acceptable step? What's the acceptable next step?
6: Like, if frozen chicken fingers, that's like the Mendoza line of grown-ass men should not be having this in their home. What is one? What about like those Uncrustables? Is that a thing that people eat in Canada?
7: Well, it's a thing that people eat in the NFL. Apparently, it was the most popular snack with NFL teams last year. Yeah.
6: Maybe those. Uncrustable?
7: Yeah, Uncrustables, yeah.
6: I got to tell you, this war on crust, it's ridiculous.
7: I agree.
6: It's like people say, oh, I don't eat the crust of the pizza. What are you doing? Get out of here. All right. We're way off topic on a day.
7: Really offended when you talk about crust, actually. And I would say more so than chicken fingers.
6: We don't have time for a crust versus chicken finger conversation. Really, here is Adam Lowry talking about Connor Hellebuck's trade request.
8: Helly's a good friend of ours, so it's not something that we think is going to really impact the room. It's, you know, it's not going to create a big divide. It's a personal decision that he's made, and one that he thinks is best for his family. And until that situation's resolved, we're just going to, like I said, approach it. You know, he's our teammate. He's our friend. And, you know, go from there.
6: How do you think the teammates really, like, I would love, like, it's always a fun game. If you could get athletes to be 100% honest, who would you ask? What would you ask them? I would be curious if you took all these players, a Shifley's of the world, and go, how do you feel after you heard that about Connor Hellebuck, that he doesn't want to be here anymore?
7: Well, I found it very telling that he started off the quote by saying, yeah, this guy's my really good friend. You got to imagine that there's some amount of frustration there. Like, and I go back to it. If Connor Hellebuck put up a 930 save percentage in the playoffs, or even a 900 save percentage in the playoffs, this is a very different conversation. Mm-hmm. But the reality is that he's never played well for them in the playoffs. And yes, maybe there was, I don't know what the reporting on this is, maybe there was some sort of deal that he would ask for a trade if things got much worse. I don't know how straightforward the path is for the Jets to get back in contention, but Mark Scheifele's still there. Kyle Connor's still there.
6: Yeah.
7: Like there are pieces. They're not the LA Clippers, right? So
6: yeah.
7: He also signed an 8-year contract, which he has 5 years left of.
6: Yeah.
7: So if you're on a 5-year plan, then I think you can afford to wait a little bit longer.
6: Also, did you notice there from Adam when he says he's doing his best for his family. You know, because if you're a player, oh, you're doing it for your family, then you take it less personal. This isn't about his family. He wants out of Winnipeg.
7: No.
6: You know, two years ago, they had the most points in the NHL. 3 years ago, they had 110 points. 4 years ago, 95. Like, the last 4 years, yes, last season, 82 points. Not a great year. The 3 years before that, excellent seasons for the Jets. Let's hear from defenseman Dylan DeMello and his thoughts on it.
4: You know, I mean, we're definitely going to get asked about it, and that's no chirp to anybody. I think that's just the reality of the situation. So, you know, for us, it's going to be, I think, you know, I'm going to sound like a broken record here, but control what we can control, you know. That's kind of its own entity at this moment. We're just going to worry about what we can do here to get ready for camp, you know, put our best foot forward. And like I said, we feel comfortable with the group that we got. And if Connor comes, obviously that'll elevate us. He's a fantastic player. He's been a big part of this group. And, you know, we'll cross that bridge once we get there.
6: This has to suck for all these players having to answer these questions, because they know that, like, yes, playoffs, he stinks. Regular season, he's been one of the best. Last decade, you can argue he's been the best goalie. Very least top three. And now you're one of the most important building blocks for regular season success, now wants out. At a time when he came out and said, players don't want to be here. Like, when your best player or your second best player said, no one wants to be here. That can't be great for morale. That can't be great for the other guys on the team when you're hearing that. And also, by him saying that, like, that is such a, you are torpedoing the entire, and you're saying, like, you know, everyone might be thinking this, but you don't say it out loud.
7: Mm-hmm.
6: What he said at the end of season, his end of season interview, just not only is it tough for his teammates, he's also made life much harder for the general manager and the executives there.
7: Well, that's it, right? And I get we're coming up with hypotheticals and theorizing here, but a part of this frustration has to come from the fact that his teammates have to pick up the pieces from a leadership perspective, from a PR perspective. And that's not even talking about filling the on-ice production as well. Like, there has to be an enormous amount of frustration that these guys have to go up here and talk about stuff like that. Like, that's exactly what you heard from Dylan DeMello. It's like, why are we talking about this? Meanwhile, you can put out multiple statements from through your agency and whatever, and avoid the media for, you know, for the foreseeable future.
6: Pierre LeBrun saying that Carolina, Buffalo, and Utah are among the suitors for Connor Hellebuyck. And yeah, this just stinks right now for the Winnipeg Jets. We got to take a break. On the other side of the show, we get back in the NFL against Seattle, New England. 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But we'll do just bigger picture NFL talk. Martin Weiss from Fox Sports Radio and also producer for the Colin Cowherd Show joins us next.
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9: 404 heading southbound past the 407. We have a stalled vehicle blocking the right lane. How about a crash? 401 East Express near McCowan. That's blocking the left lane. Both ways in the 401 filling up. Rainfall around the downtown core, and that's slowing things down, especially on the north DVP. It's heavy as is, but it starts at Richmond. Traffic doesn't have to feel like wasted time. 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From the News Talk 1010 Traffic Center, I'm Dan Dealey.
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24: You broke his thumbs. 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
6: Welcome back, everyone. This is Gameplay right here on TSN 1050. I'm your host, Matthew Cause. Joining us now, friend of the show. It's been way too long since Martin Wise joined us. You can hear him on Fox Sports Radio to discuss all things NFL. Martin, good afternoon. Thanks so much for being on the show today.
25: Anytime, pal. How you doing?
6: I'm doing well. Actually, I want to start with a non-NFL topic. I don't know how this conversation got started. I argue that when you're a grown-ass man, you shouldn't be eating frozen chicken fingers at home anymore. That is something you give for children. Am I a monster or am I correct in this take that if you're at home, you should not be eating, taking that frozen box of chicken fingers and throwing them in the oven?
25: I think, Matt, when you're looking at today's days and times, we really need to bring back shame.
6: Because
25: like, the reality is, I'm with you. Like, everybody has a low moment. Everybody has rough times.
6: Yes.
25: Sometimes you got to go in there and heat up the little dinosaur chicken nuggets, and you got to eat your meal. Don't brag about it. That's the thing, actually. Don't post about it on the internet. This is something to be shameful of. Just go ahead and eat it in peace and by yourself. Like, why do I know about your chicken finger habits or any of the other numerous, it should be embarrassing things that people post online? I can't figure it out.
6: We're going to continue on this topic, but now slightly altered, and then we will get to the NFL. What needs to be louder shamed in our society? I will give you two options. Option number one, the person that is using their speakerphone when they are out in public. Option number two, I don't care if I'm on an airplane. I'm taking my shoes and socks off. Check out these toes of those two monsters, and they are both monsters. Who deserves to be shamed more?
25: I mean, this is like asking what's colder, you know, Antarctica or Alaska in January. I'm not sure, but I don't want a vacation in either one. I mean, these are two of the worst archetypes of people that you will ever find.
6: That's right.
25: On the planet, I will say I have more leeway for the speakerphone in public, because that can be sometimes explainable depending on what's going on. Never enjoyed, but potentially explainable.
6: Okay.
25: There's no explanation whatsoever to take your shoes off anywhere besides where you live or if somebody has requested you do so. And I know they tell you to put your bags up top. They should tell you to keep your shoes on.
6: Yeah, exactly. And by the way, when the plane lands, sit down, okay? You just stop being a narcissist. Stop getting to the front of the plane. Anyway, we will move on. If we have time at the end, I'll ask your thoughts on the mole people who live below the Antarctic. Bigger story for tomorrow night. How X's and O's between the 49ers and the Rams, the 49ers pass rush, Matthew Stafford's back, or the Rams and the 49ers different travel plans to Australia. Which one in your mind has been the bigger story?
25: Oh, absolutely the travel plans. I mean, 100% the travel plans. And maybe this is just the back page, the page sixification of the NFL as I see it right now, because we are still in the waning hours, of course, but we are still in the off season. Like, regular season has not quite started yet, and I'm still locked in. It's fascinating to me that the Rams are treating this. The Rams are treating the week one game in Australia like a layover.
6: Yeah.
25: Like, they're treating it like a layover. Like imagine, it's like I got a long layover in Melbourne. I think I'll play a football game while I'm there. And I just think it's so fascinating. It seems to me that the 49ers are focusing purely on winning week one, which I don't have a big problem with conceptually, because in order to make the playoffs, the best way to do it, beat the teams in your division. This is the NFC West game, which is wild that it's being played in a different hemisphere, but whatever. That's another conversation for another day.
6: Yeah.
25: I think what the Rams are doing, the Rams to me seem like they have the right idea, because if the 49ers win this game and start out 1-3, right, wrong, or indifferent, I'm blaming the travel, right?
6: Yeah.
25: I really feel like the Rams, I think if they were to do it, the Rams are doing it the right way, quote unquote. But honestly, Matt, if you have a strong take on this, like, you're making it up, because nobody knows.
6: No one knows.
25: There's no evidence.
6: We, in the media and among football fans, we are going to set a record for the greatest ever example of playing the result. No matter what happens on Thursday night, we're going to say, that team got it right, and that team is a bunch of dopes.
25: Exactly. I mean, we play the results in general, but this will be an all-time
6: record. Oh, yeah.
25: Because no one has ever flown 17 hours to a football game.
6: No, it is. I was in Australia this year. It's a hell of a flight just from San Fran to Sydney. All right, which team do you feel the worst for? Because one of the biggest storylines has been about regression, and specifically the Patriots. Now they have a tough schedule. The Bears, they trailed in the last 2 minutes in 7 straight games. Jacksonville faced no good quarterbacks and a lot of backups. Of those three teams, which fan base do you feel the worst for about how they had to spend 6 months here and now their team's going to stink?
25: Oh, it's got to be the Patriots, right? Has anything gone right for the Patriots since Bo Nix broke his ankle? Literally anything gone right for the Patriots? I mean, let me count the ways, right? First of all, you get your head kicked in the Super Bowl. Your quarterback has a shoulder injury. Your left tackle looks like, wait a minute, can he do this for real? Because here's the thing, you got a bad D tackle, you move him into offensive lineman. You got a bad offensive lineman, he moves to go sell cars, right? This is your first round pick. Your first round pick this year not slated to start on the offensive line. Your running back, the second round pick last year, Henderson, he's going to miss this game. He's in and out of the lineup. And honestly, you drafted him to try to replace Ramondre Stevenson in the first place. And week 8 to Super Bowl, Ramondre Stevenson was your guy. Not to mention your head coach and his dalliances. I saw the report today that Diana Rossini is ready to tell her side of the story whenever she gets a new job. So just imagine, the Patriots are the team that needs to get off to a hot start more than any team in the NFL. Because right, wrong, or indifferent, we talk about playing the results. They have more negative results of the offseason than any team I've seen, much less one that went to the Super Bowl.
6: Yeah, the only thing that could have been worse is if Bob Kraft was hanging out with Jed York, or if A.J. Brown is caught reading a book called How to Catch a Pass for Dummies. We are joined by Martin Wise from Fox Sports Radio. What do you think is better for the NFL? If the Rams play and look like a super team in the regular season and they go, say, 15-2, or if they fall flat on their face and we get a big, heavy dose of sports schadenfreude, which one is better for the NFL?
25: I think the 15-2 start-to-finish domination, which I, A, don't think is going to happen. But if given these two options, I'm picking A, 100%, because the Rams are aggressive, and this is a copycat league. I want to see teams put together packages to go get good players off of bad teams. I want to see bad teams trade their good players and try to build themselves back up using the cavalcade of picks that you're going to get for a guy like a Myles Garrett. I'm looking at you, Las Vegas Raiders. Why is Max Crosby on your roster? Right? Like, I want to see teams that feel like they have a shot, that feel like they have a window to go full blast for the window. Because, Matt, if you're not doing that, what's the point? What is the point? And I see so many, I feel like so many front offices play scared, and they play, they make the type of moves that are going to be like, you know what, if I do this, I won't get fired. Right? And obviously the Rams aren't, they're pretty organizationally and structurally sound. I don't think anybody's job is on the line if they, for example, have a losing season this year.
6: Yeah.
25: But I just appreciate the idea. We're here to win, and we're going to do everything we can to try to win.
6: Yep. And listen, I mean, God, and just Myles Garrett getting to rush the passer when his team has a lead is going to be incredible, because that's something he rarely had in Cleveland last year. So, Martin, I opened my show today by giving different Super Bowl matchups that, if it happens, I think it means we have a great regular season. And there's a couple I wanted to go over with you. One of them is the monkey off the back Super Bowl. Ravens, Cowboys, Lamar Jackson finally looks good in the postseason. And the Cowboys, who, you know, their defense should be better, finally do some real winning for the first time since 1995. Your thoughts on a regular season if that's the final game?
25: Oh, I mean, it's going to be spectacular. And I also think that this has a great shot of happening. Like, between the Ravens are a damn near an all-star team sometimes when you look at some of the guys, especially on the defensive side of the ball. And then you have Lamar Jackson, who admittedly was hurt last year, had a down year last year. But I'm to paraphrase Mark Twain, I feel like the demise of Lamar Jackson has been greatly exaggerated. I can't wait to see what he does this season, especially with a new head coach and just that whole situation. But also the thing that the real monkey off the back would be the Dallas Cowboys. It's been 30 years, all types of quarterbacks, all types of coaches. And I think they have a real shot at doing it. I think they drafted the defensive rookie of the year, in Caleb Downs this offseason. And I think that you look up and down that lineup, that defense last year was so bad. If they could have been just C+, I think that Dallas team was going to had playoff aspirations. I think they improved the defense tremendously this offseason. And the offense speaks for itself. If Dak Prescott is healthy, he's a double-digit win guy.
6: Also, for your job and mine, I got to tell you, I'm a little angry at Jerry Jones. Usually he provides us content for Slow Wednesdays. I haven't heard a thing from Jerry Jones. What the hell's going on?
25: Well, he's been talking, but to the point, there's nothing to say, because think about years past.
6: Yeah.
25: It's always, we're all in. We're going to go all in. You know what I'm going to do? I would walk across California barefoot to win a Super Bowl. And you see all these free agents just come and go and come and go. But no, the reason why is they got Pickens to camp. Pickens got the tag. They did great in the draft. Like, there's no drama. So it's not, trust me, Jeremy's talking. There's just no drama. And that's why part of the reason why I love this team this year.
6: Well, listen, I think they're going to be great as well. I'm a Giants fan, but I don't think my team is going to do much this year.
25: Hey, man, that's the New York Giants, man.
6: Wait,
25: the New York Giants.
6: Oh
25: man.
6: My God! Like, just what? Why did the New York Giants? Why did they release that video of John Harbaugh, who sounded like when you say you're going to study for a test and then you never do? It's like, all right, I got this. Don't worry. And he just repeated himself over and over. Why'd they release that?
25: You know, that's one of those that a social team looked around and said, you can't win them all. Yeah. I mean, that was rough. It's also one of those that makes you wonder, what'd they edit out?
6: Oh,
25: what didn't make the cut?
6: That was
25: a rough one.
6: You're right. It's a good point. Even the Miami Heat social media team's like, oof, we would never have made a mistake like that. Martin, before I let you go, agree or disagree, the most feel-goodiest Super Bowl would be the Detroit Lions taking on the Buffalo Bills. Also, from an aesthetic point of view, those teams are built more with offense than defense. And, Detroit's never been to a Super Bowl, and we know Buffalo struggles in the playoffs. Lions-Bills, would that be the feel-goodiest Super Bowl?
25: You know, I actually, on the AFC side of things, I'm with you on the Lions. They have a slightly, not as pronounced, but almost a Chicago Cubs feel to them historically, where they were the lovable losers and kind of, you know, the Cubs were more lovable than the Lions were, but teams you never expected to do well, but still have ravenous fan bases and so on, and now they're actually good. And it's like, hey, hang on a second. I want to see them be able to convert this while it's happening. I think in terms of feel good on the Buffalo side of things, I honestly think it would be a massive sigh of relief in Buffalo. You're going on, Josh Allen's turned to 30 this year.
6: Yep.
25: You got a new head, and you had, to your point that you just made, several different playoff flameouts on this era. You fire the head coach after a playoff flameout again, like, the pressure that is going to be on Buffalo in the divisional round, if they're playing in that one, or the championship round, that's going to be a high level of pressure, especially when you consider the AFC champion last season is in your division, right? So I think honestly, the two teams with the most pressure going into the season are Buffalo and Baltimore, because you have these two quarterbacks who should walk into the Hall of Fame when it's all said and done, but neither one of them have won the conference, and both of their coaches got fired this last season because of it.
6: Yeah, I'd love if that was the AFC Championship game. And yeah, both of them will eventually get into the Hall of Fame. Martin, as I let you go, someone tweeted in on, is it wrong for a grown-ass man to be eating frozen chicken fingers at home? Johnny writes in, it depends how many beers or bottles of wine deep you are. Sober is definitely wrong. Johnny, that is a very good answer by you. Martin, always, always yes, appreciate. Check out his work at Fox Sports Radio. Always appreciate when you do the show.
25: Anytime, man. Thank you.
6: Take care. That is Martin Weiss. You can also follow him on Twitter at Martin Weiss, and that is with two S's. Sound of the day coming up next.
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9: Two problems now, 404 and DVP. The latest DVP northbound past Eglinton, stalled vehicle right lane, and south 404 past the 407. Another stall blocking the right lane. And the latest stall in the 401, it's West Collectors near Kennedy. That's blocking the right lane as the 401 continues to fill up. 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
6: 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We've been brought to you by FanDuel. Whatever your game, play it your way with the FanDuel Sports Book. For Sound of the Day, we take a break from anyone from the Rams addressing their crazy travel schedule for tomorrow night's game in Australia against the 49ers. Instead, here's Sean McVay. He was asked if he still has a get-back coach.
34: No, I'm not that much of a dip.
0: anymore, you know, where, you know, God, Ted Rath, that video will never freaking leave me, will it? I mean, I remember, I'll never forget this. This is when I thought, man, I got to really reevaluate my priorities. When Jokic won the first MVP of his career, it was when they had just finished up. They lost to the Suns. I go to the playoff game. They had lost at home at Ball Arena, but I go to the locker room afterwards, and, you know, Nikola sees me and says, "Where is your get back coach?" And I said, "Golly, this is what the NBA MVP knows me as. I am a failure." So I don't think I need it as bad anymore, but that was bad back then.
6: One, I love the fact that some coaches need to hire another human being whose one job is to keep the coach on the sideline. But as we end the show today, your thoughts on Sean McVay's Jokic impersonation?
10: Not too bad.
6: Was that a 6? That sounds like you're giving it about a 6 out of 10.
10: Yeah, I think that's fair.
6: Yeah, no, not bad at all by Sean McVay. That is a very, very funny story. Also, I'm wondering, what the hell's the coach of the Rams doing wandering around the locker rooms of NBA teams when they've lost a playoff game?
10: It's a good point. They're in the same ownership, the Kroenke Sports and Entertainment.
6: Oh, that's it. Yeah, the Kroenkes, who now own the Angels. I already did that opening thought. I don't like it. You should own more than one team, and the team you own should be because you love it and not trying to increase your portfolio, your profit margin, or help shareholders. But we are out of time. Forget about that sort of talk. Tonight, Super Bowl rematch, Seattle, New England. 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But before then, it's Overdrive, and it's coming up next.
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9: Two problems now, 404 and DVP. The latest DVP northbound past Eglinton, stalled vehicle right lane, and south 404 past the 407. Another stall blocking the right lane. And the latest stall in the 401, it's West Collectors near Kennedy. That's blocking the right lane as the 401 continues to fill up. 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
1: What's
0: how we
1: going
0: doing?
1: On?
0: How we feeling?
2: I am feeling great because I was in a bit of a rush and I said to myself, I've only got 2 to 3 minutes to shower before work, and I believe that is more than enough. Do you guys not agree? Like, when you hop in the shower, how long is it taking? I think if you get in there, you get a loofah and scrub your whole body quickly and wash your hair, what else do you need to go
0: on in there? That's probably more than enough time. I mean, I would suggest maybe more if you have it.
2: No, but, but let me ask you this. You got a casual day, Hayes. You're home by yourself.
1: Yeah.
2: And you got to go somewhere, and you're like, I got to pop a shower. How long do you think you're in there for?
0: If I'm in a hurry, I could get in and out in 45 seconds. Like, honestly, if you have to. Like, this is
2: okay,
0: the difference.
2: Okay, but the question is a regular day.
0: Regular day.
2: I don't understand. Like, 15 minutes is way too long.
0: 4 or 5 minutes. Yeah, maybe a 4 or 5 minutes. Like, maybe get some tunes going in there, which is not necessarily. But sometimes you get some music. You know what I'm talking about, Noodles.
1: I've got a speaker.
2: Music?
0: Me too. I'll blast music in there.
1: I pull a speaker right into the shower.
0: Yeah, me too.
2: I didn't want to go down this alley. That is a, no, that's a loser.
1: This morning I took a nice 5 to 7 minute shower. I had the song Choosing Texas rolling.
0: Perfect.
1: Ella, and I was singing and enjoying myself. And I, with you, I don't know, 2 to 3 minutes with a loofah and stuff, there might be some things I don't know. I don't want to envision
0: that. You're not
1: that,
0: flexible but... enough for only 2 to 3 minutes. Like, that's basically...
1: There's a leg up on the glass.
0: Yeah.
1: So I don't know what's
0: that's
1: going on.
2: What do you mean I'm not flexible?
0: And a couple of quads. I don't think... I know those shoulders. You're down to your fourth shoulder or whatever. Yeah. And all those surgeries, you can't, you don't have enough flexibility.
1: Like, to get to some places.
0: Yeah, there's no chance. If you're banking on a loofah and flexibility, dude, it's
2: plenty flexible for the loofah. I'm plenty flexible for the loofah. Yes.
0: I don't
2: know what you're talking, like, I don't know what direction you're going. Like, if you're talking shed door action, I'm more than comfortable getting into those different areas.
0: Well, I mean, those are the priorities generally if you're taking a quick shower.
1: Yeah, for sure. But I think you, realistically, guys can do it.
0: Yeah.
1: Like, you know, Caber called you out. Remember at MSG, he said you basically ran under the shower and ran out. And there was some stuff going on the towel that you wiped. But my point being is I think a couple minutes, 3 to 4 minutes.
2: More than enough.
1: More than enough. If you're smart about it, you shampoo right away and scrub what you need scrubbing.
0: Well, like,
2: that's the thing. Someone that gets in there for the 20 minutes or
0: whatever. Totally unnecessary. Obviously.
2: Unnecessary.
0: I mean, that I don't know what you're doing in there if it's a 20 pack, you know, and it's obviously, you know, one of the many differences between men and women, but that's always a grab. Yeah. I'm sure you've had it with your wives where I can be ready in 2 minutes if I have to be.
2: That's it. Yeah.
0: You know, like if we're
2: how many
0: door,
2: times has your wife asked you? She's like, are you not going to get ready?
0: Yeah, I'm like, I'll be ready. Yeah.
2: I'll be ready. I'll start getting ready 4 minutes before the car is supposed to start.
0: Yep, exactly.
1: And you'll still beat them to the car.
2: Yes.
1: That's the best part. I will be laying on the couch and they're like, we're leaving in 5 minutes. I'm like, I will still beat you to the car somehow. And I've got a daughter. I've got a teenager. I got a high school daughter now.
0: Now you guys both of you are living in that world.
1: We're in that world now.
0: Atmosphere.
1: So there is nothing but time. And oh, I forgot to do this, and I had to do that, and I had to, you know, curl this, and all sorts of stuff. So the boys, we just hang in the background, take a quick little rinse, you get sorted, and you beat them to the.
0: You're out, man. Get the hair dusted up. It's a beautiful thing.
1: I laughed about it yesterday, but you talk about showers. I was going to get you guys, and I didn't want to do it day one. So I took a different supplement the last month, and apparently it makes my head stink. So I was going to get you guys to smell my head yesterday. And I was like, I can't do it day one. I can't.
0: No, that's
1: so I stopped taking it, but apparently it's this carnitine, and it makes your like head... Like fish oil, like it makes your head smell like a fish.
0: Okay.
1: And it is ridiculous.
2: I throw that right in
1: the garbage.
2: I did.
1: I've stopped taking it.
0: I didn't pick up on it yesterday to give an answer. I think we would have. Both of us were in here.
1: I got to the bottom of it. We tried to figure out what was going on. And it turns out we Googled it, we ChatGPT did. If you have too much of this carnitine or whatever, it comes out of your pores. No. And like, I guess the kids and Steph were like, what is going on? Is there like, we have a dead fish under the couch or something, and right. I'm just sitting there. Apparently, it was coming out of my pores.
0: That's hot. That's where you might need a 20-minute shower after that.
1: Yes.
0: Like,
1: yes.
0: If you have a routine like that, it's where, like, tomato sauce is coming out.
2: Doogie just sent us some crack staff info. Yeah. Average age for man is 14 to 17 minutes, and I'm not buying it.
0: In a shower, Doogie?
2: Yeah.
0: That's whole routine. That's a shave, brushing your teeth, all that kind
1: of
0: stuff.
1: That's a teenage kid that's up to no good. That's not a grown
0: ass. That's not water running in the shower, yeah. Doogie. Like, there's no, that's not possible that people around the world are having 17-minute showers on average.
1: Yeah, see,
0: like it's not possible.
2: Bet you there are some people that are grossed out.
0: Dude,
2: like, people that are grossed out. Like Sebastian Maniscalco has a bit where he's like, someone said to him, like, you know, I'm just gonna pop a quick shower, and he's like, no, why don't you stay in there a little bit longer? There are some people that think you need to be in there. But I just don't know what else you need to do. You scrub a once over and gas it off, you're good.
0: Yeah, and you're working at home, too. So, like, it's even probably less concern in terms of, you know, hygiene
1: exactly.
0: and all that.
1: Yeah, if I was coming in today, a little longer shower
0: today.
1: Yeah,
0: a little bit of a different story when you're out in public, I guess. Yeah, but
2: I'll tell you what, I know one guy who I don't think needed a shower, period. And his name is Santander. Did you see this guy rounding the bases after going yard? I've never seen a guy round the bases like this. Okay, look at this guy.
1: Yeah. At least
2: this
1: he went yard.
2: Going around first.
0: Yeah, that's the old beer league play.
1: Minutes.
0: That's
1: yeah.
0: the beer league play where he had on run.
2: Triple A Buffalo, and look at this man.
0: And okay, so that was last year, just for clarification purposes. Thank you, Doogie. I don't know why this all of a sudden is on the radar, but he has shoulder issues right now. And I believe that was his concern last year. But that looks like a beer league play. Like, I've been playing
1: for
0: beer
1: sure.
0: league baseball or softball.
2: My mistake. I thought that was yesterday.
0: He's starting later this week. He's down in Buffalo. So that is not.
2: My bad.
0: Yeah, that is not. I don't know why that is in the algorithm for you right now. Still, I remember seeing that last year thinking the same thing. Little bit of an obnoxious, like, I'm a major leaguer, why am I here, this is gross to me.
2: That was outrageous.
1: But bottom line is, these guys, I mean, they won last night, they're playing right now, they gotta win. Like, they got, you know, you're
0: absolutely
1: back, right?
0: You're exactly. And Cleveland found a way to do it. Like, Cleveland's got some magic going, and you've got Texas and Baltimore, like we've been talking about, they're tracking them, and you've got Texas later in the week, and you got Baltimore twice. When they get back from Oakland or Sacramento, they play Baltimore, and they got Baltimore down in Camden Yards later next week, I believe it is. So you're playing all the teams around you, and you got your 2 out of 3 against Cleveland last week, and you're right there. Of course, you got to get wins, but Soriano was really good last night. Spencer Miles, that's a Rule 5 draft pickup. Like, that's just an exceptional talent evaluation move by Ross Atkins and company, where they have really had a great season. It's funny, the front office last year when they went to the World Series, I don't think got as much attention and got as much adulation as they are this year, and they're 500. You know, they're 73-73, and I think Ross Atkins deserves even more credit this year than he did a year ago, and they won 94 games and went to the World Series, which is pretty incredible based on the turnover, based on the injuries, based on guys like Spencer Miles that they've picked up. The signings they had, Okamoto hit his 30th home run last night. That was a great signing, like great pickup.
2: Great.
0: It's worked out very well for them.
2: They basically chose him over Bo Bichette, did they not?
0: More or less, effectively a right-handed bat going to play on the left side of the infield, not going to make as much money as Bo, which is also smart because they probably saved, you know, $15, $20 million a year, and Bichette wasn't going to hit with the same amount of power at a minimum as Okamoto. You know, any given day, Bo's still a better player, regardless of what happened this year. Bo's had a real struggle, and Okamoto's been really good. But nonetheless, Okamoto's been a great signing. So, Soriano, there's an acquisition at the deadline. Spencer Miles, a Rule 5 draft pickup. Like, that's the Ross Atkins show last night in Sacramento. It was a really good performance.
1: So, Hayes, when they went through the deadline, and you're moving Gausman out, like, you're. Did you think they're waving the white towel, or did you
0: he
1: feel
0: came
1: like,
0: on the show, and I asked him to describe what you just did. He said, we were sellers. Like that. Yes. That's what he said. Now, he kind of, I wouldn't say Ross took offense to us looking past the rest of the season, because there was a portion of the interview that was about 2027 and beyond. You know, what else do you got to do to get the team ready for next year? How do you make sure this doesn't happen again? You know, it was around the trade deadline. They were in a really bad place.
1: Yes.
0: So naturally, the tone of that conversation was different. But yeah, I thought based on the way they had played, based on the performances, based on the selling, a lot of selling, that they were likely putting up the white flag. And to the credit, I guess, of the clubhouse, they haven't done that. So, you know, they, like you said, big win last night. They're playing now. We'll see what comes of it. They're back home as of tomorrow. And we got the NFL back tonight. The NFL in Australia tomorrow. It's going to be a great 48 hours.
1: Do you need to address that tweet by Luke? Like,
0: we'll let him do that. Obviously, it's bogus. Like, it was such a ChatGPT. Like,
1: AI is magical.
0: Not even
1: now,
0: good,
1: right?
0: AI. Like, it was like budget Temu AI. You know, yeah.
2: That's the thing. Like, you don't even know what to believe anymore. Like,
1: I agree.
2: That stupid Clay Matthews thing was some advertisement. It was like they came out and there's like he's It's like you don't know what the hell is real when people are posting pics anymore.
0: Exactly. And Luke was trying to get trying to wedge between my partner and I. It's not possible. Al's brother and I are on the same page. You guys are going to be on the clock tonight, though. So we've got our first pick. And we'll look ahead to not only tonight, but tomorrow and certainly the season with Luke Wilson. He's coming up just after 5. And Strutty coming up at about 4:30 because, you know, that NHL tour is going on. And they're all doing their media. And everyone is healthier and happier than ever. And everyone's
2: in Sidney Crosby cup
0: contention.
2: They dragged that guy out there to Vegas every single year, and he goes.
0: Yeah, he does.
2: Because I think there's been a bunch of guys in the past that have said, pick somebody else. Like, I'm just not going back there.
1: I was asked a question today, guys, and it was a God's honest question. And I had to think about it, and I think I want your opinion on it. Is there a chance Sidney Crosby plays in the next Olympics?
0: Yes.
1: I agree.
0: Yes.
1: I said yes. This guy is he's Tom Brady. He's playing into his 40s. And he's not, like, the drop-off won't be the massive. The guy is a hockey freak, and I think he's playing.
0: I've been saying it for years. Oh, you've been against
2: me. You're a liar, Hayes.
0: Are you kidding me?
2: Dude, when the Olympics were over.

0: I'm curious. No. I can't imagine he is, because that's probably what we're talking about. And he's totally within his rights to do that. Alex Ovechkin's 40 years old. He's probably like, I've been there 17 times in a row. I'm not going anymore. Send someone else. Send Kyrou. He just got here. Send somebody else down there. I'm not doing it. Send Tom Wilson.
1: But that's not the purpose of the they want those guys.
0: They want their best players. And Sid is such an ambassador for the Penguins and for the NHL that he goes. Yeah. You know, and he's there and he's going to be a part of it. And he's there representing the Penguins. And he is still the best player they have. And he's going to, I think, have another great season. I have no reason to believe he won't be a point per game guy. And he'll extend that you know, statistic. And I think he's going to play another 4 or 5 years. I'm not going to give it a lock that he plays for the Olympics. That's not what he asked. Like, he didn't say, am I guaranteeing? Do I think he's going to be in the conversation if he's healthy? I think he probably will be. He'll be 41. It's asking a lot, and there's a lot of really good players. Like, a lot, and to be clear, obviously, if he's on that team, he's the 12th or 13th forward at that point. He may not even play. It may be, and maybe it's not worth it for him at that point. You know, and this is projecting literally three and a half years down the road.
1: Well, this guy's putting a jersey on, and he's playing in the National Hockey League. Like, he can be a penalty-killing fourth line. Like, he could make the team.
0: I would think so, right? As long as he's healthy and still has a motor.
1: I just don't think he's going to do what you say he's going to do.
0: Like, I think he's Tom Brady in this thing. I wouldn't be shocked if he plays until he's 44, 45 years old.
2: I think that is, if there is somebody that is going to do it, it's him.
0: Mm-hmm.
2: Like, yeah, Ovi, I know, Hayes, you were talking about it yesterday. It's 5 years in a row you haven't put him on the list, and now I think it's more of a, you know, a personal thing where you're like,
1: that's one of the most individual, like, biggest slap in the
0: face. I refuse to put him on the list.
2: But your top 50, but what I'm saying is, I don't like Sidney Crosby at 39 has not dropped off.
0: I got him in my top 20.
2: Of course, I had him in my top 20.
1: Let me ask you this. What about performance? What about performance? He is entering this season. And by the way, I want Sid to play till he's 45. I think it would be great. I just don't think he's going to do it.
2: He just turned 39 the other day.
1: Okay, he's 39 years old. What if, let's say, next year he's 40 years old? And he puts up 9 goals and 14 assists. Do you think after a season like that, he would say that's probably enough?
0: I think so. Because that, using Brady as the example, his last year, remember, it got ugly for him. Like, they got into the playoffs, but it was because the NFC South was terrible. They played Dallas in the playoffs at home and got destroyed. I don't think he threw it for a touchdown. It was ugly. Like, it got to a point where it was clear he was not going to play to a standard that was acceptable anymore. And I think the same thing would apply with any great player.
1: Marty
0: Brodeur
1: went to St. Louis, and he just—it was not even the same thing.
0: But Sid's not going to allow himself to be embarrassed out there.
2: No, I just think there's. I agree with you, but I would say this, and I'm going to put a caveat on it. If he had one bad year at 40 years old, 41 years old, I still think he would play one more to try and see: is it an outlier or is it curtains? Gretzky's last year had 9 goals. Like, he had 9 goals. Now, he had 62 points, though, but 53 assists.
1: But, and I understand, this guy's the ultimate competitor. Once he's got, which he might already, does he have all the Penguins records? Like, does he have them all?
0: I don't know. That's a good question. Mario had so many, but Mario missed a lot of time. He's been chasing Mario down in some capacity, Noodles. I don't think he's got
1: total points.
2: Yeah.
1: So once he achieves that, and I do believe, I've heard through the grapevine, that one of his goals is to have all the Penguins records. So once he gets that, like, I don't know. I guess you just wonder, like, what are you chasing?
0: Can you imagine?
1: You're not chasing a cup.
0: How great Mario Lemieux was that Sid hasn't caught him in all of those categories. Well, guy's been in the league for 21 years as the best player, and he still hasn't caught Mario in some areas.
2: because Mario, for fun, guys, was, how about in 88-89, plays 76 games and puts up 199 points.
0: Yeah.
2: Like,
0: amazing.
1: I think he was up for the Hart Trophy when he came into the league the one year. The first game was against the Leafs. He joined them out of retirement after Christmas, and he almost won the Hart.
2: He was so good. Like, scary, scary good. Like, Gretzky obviously was so intimidating. It was Wayne Gretzky. But there were times, and you probably had the same conversation with people through the league going, that guy's so different. Like, you know, it's like comparing Lindros to those guys, because Eric would just skip.

0: skate over people or skate through people. Mario just Mario take a 4 minute shift and just dominate and lean on the boards. Like he dominated the league for a, you know, you look at it, 100 points, 141, 107, 168, 199, and never playing 82 games.
1: Yeah.
2: Like, no,
1: I always describe it as Wayne. I think Wayne without question, and you can talk about your McDavids and what he brings to the table because he is such a spectacular talent. But Wayne is always going to be regarded as the best player. But I think without question, not even a question mark, just from watching and playing against them for a bunch of years, I don't think there's like a question who the best talent to ever play the game. Like the most talented player is like Mario, hands down. Like he was so disgusting what he did out there. It was like watching magic. Like that's just how good he was.
0: Yeah,
1: he was well, like, I've never seen a guy in Hartford one night. He sat at the far blue line and put his elbow up on the dasher, like just hanging out. And then someone just whizzes a puck at him, like mid, like nut length, and he knocks it down and goes in on a breakaway and scores. I'm like, how does this guy do? Like, that's ridiculous.
2: I know. Yeah, his numbers are obviously crazy. What are the stats with Pittsburgh? Like, you keep saying them. Come on, Doogie, let's go, buddy. Get the headset on.
0: Yeah.
2: What do we got?
1: September, Doogie.
2: Yeah, come on, Doogie, let's go. What do we got?
0: Get in the mix.
3: So Crosby leads the Penguins in most career points, most career assists, and most multi-point games in franchise history.
1: So what's he lacking, goals?
3: Just goals at this point.
2: Only chasing Mario, I'm assuming?
3: Just Mario.
1: How many behind?
3: 36.
2: Oh, so he's going to do that in like a year or two.
1: Yeah, but don't you think that that's the last thing on the checklist, and then he's going to say check, please?
2: No.
1: I don't think so.
0: This guy's going to play.
2: He's going to keep playing.
0: Sidney Crosby just lives and breathes hockey. You know, we all know he's a great citizen, got great friends. You know, we know nothing about his personal life, and that's by choice.
2: Mm-hmm.
0: But the guy literally lives for hockey. And I don't know if you guys saw that Giselle interview where she was kind of taking a shot at Tom and going, I laid it to him saying, choose your family or football, you decide. And he's like, no, I'll play football. Like, it, literally. Like, it just, I think Crosby's a guy who is a lifer
1: That's
0: for
1: a
0: hockey.
1: Tough ask from Giselle.
0: Did you see that?
1: Like,
0: interview?
1: Giselle, like, just a missile of all missiles. It's like,
2: no,
1: you want to hang out at home a little bit or you want to play football?
2: That to me is a mic drop on why he's the greatest of all time. I don't care about stats. I don't care about, like, Super Bowls. It's that he had a decision to make, and he said, sorry, Giselle, I'm playing football.
0: I don't know how I got caught down a rabbit hole watching a Giselle interview, but I watched it.
2: He might have some regrets on that. Tom gets pretty emotional these days when he starts talking about it.
0: Well, of course.
2: He may regret that last year in Tampa where they lost. They got pumped by Dallas in the wild card
1: game.
2: Well,
1: is that the year that he decided he still had to play, the year he was terrible?
2: I think so. He went back for one last dance, and Giselle
1: Then he's an idiot. He should have walked away after the last Super Bowl.
2: And,
0: she was out with the karate instructor.
2: She was working on jiu-jitsu, doing
1: kung fu fighting on different levels.
2: All right, Strutty coming up. And I want to get more into what John Tavares was saying. He's down there representing the Maple Leafs. And I guess he's got a new roommate, too, right? He's taken Gavin McKenna under his wing. So we'll get into that, get into a number of things with Strutty, including a new signing in Edmonton. We'll tell you about that. Strutty can comment on it. And we're getting close to camps opening up, and we got the NFL back tonight. The Jays are rolling. Lots of stuff going on a Wednesday afternoon. Overdrive continues. TSN 1050 and on TSN 4.
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5: So it looks like it's a crash on the South 404 past Highway 7. Two right lanes are blocked. They said two left lanes. Come on, guys. It's two right lanes. At northbound on the DVP past Eglinton, we have a stalled vehicle blocking the right lane. Another collision southbound Winston Churchill Ramp to the East 401 left lane. Eastbound QEW past Berlow, collision HOV and left lane. Needing an oil change or maintenance check? Drop in to Mr. Lou Plus Tires. No appointment needed before you hit the road this summer. 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From the News Talk 1010 Traffic Center, I'm Dan Dealey.
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2: All right, Overdrive continues, powered by FanDuel, bringing you more ways to play your game your way. NFL starting tonight. Owen Wilson on the clock. Luke will be in here in just over half an hour from now. Strutty coming up, first appearance in a while. We'll catch up with Strutty here in a few moments. And John Tavares is down there talking for the Leafs and representing the Leafs and was asked if he thinks, with all the additions the Leafs have made, are they back in cup contention?
1: Oh,
2: and I'm paraphrasing, but he said, yes, he believes so. And yet he followed it up by understanding, but we got to prove it, right? The whole world's waiting for you.
0: It's fair.
2: And
0: it's fair.
2: I think that I'm happy with that answer. Like, you're not going to come out and say, no, there's no chance. You know, did you watch this last year? We stink. We got, of course, you better exude confidence now before you even step on the ice, have belief in your program. and hopefully a chip on your shoulder as an organization that you understand the reason there was so much turnover was because last year was such a disaster, and you don't want to be in that position again. So I think it's probably what I expected out of Tavares, but also, in my opinion, a very appropriate answer and one you'd probably want to hear if you're a Leaf fan.
1: I was thinking about those guys today, like just the main characters, with Mitch the exception, is the only one who basically maneuvered his, like he maneuvered his way out of town. He didn't accept the trade. He's not here. But of all the changes that have been made over the last 10 or 11 years, like the hirings and firings, and I have no idea why people behind, and I understand sometimes somebody new comes in and they look at something and they're like, we need to know what you're doing here, or we don't like what you're doing here. But the people that have been hired and fired because of, I don't know what, but the same guys are still here. It's crazy how they've like outlasted everybody.
2: Yeah, everybody. You're talking coaching staff, training staff, presidents, ownership GMs. Change, all that kind of stuff. And Matthews, Tavares, Nylander, Riley are still here as of now.
0: Wow.
2: And
0: it's interesting, guys, because Morgan Riley, that just quieted down. Like, you know, we it just seemed like, okay, he's back. Like, I mean, is that, you know?
2: I think that's because there wasn't a deal to be had personally. I mean, I think it's been well reported that he had offered up some teams he was willing to listen on. I think the Leafs were probably willing to make some trades, and maybe no one came calling, or if they came calling, a sweetener had to be a part of it, and the Leafs weren't willing to stomach that. And there's also some uncertainty with the defense, right? Like, what is Chris 100%. Tanev going to be? Is he going to play or not?
0: 100%, Brian, sorry to interrupt. I think they're better with Morgan Riley than not. So they need him because, you know, Chris Tanev is, we all hope and believe he can play 84 games this year. I would probably take the under that he's not going to make 84 games, but how many games are going to get from him? Obviously, Radish is the guy you signed, but, you know, they kind of still got older, and they still don't have a lot of puck movers. And that's the thing that you need to get to those forwards and skilled forwards. So I still think it's a work in progress. You know, I like their goaltending. I like what they did up front. I think the D, I still, if I'm being honest, I don't love that decor. I don't. No. I think that there's an improvement to be made there, but it might be by time, and I don't know. You know, you've got McCabe, Riley, Ekman-Larsson, 30-plus, all of them.
1: Yeah.
0: Right?
1: That goaltending is going to be fascinating, guys. Like, you look at Bobrovsky and the system that they played in Florida and how those defensemen have played around him. I guarantee you early on, within 10 games, he's going to say, let's have a seat here, boys, and let's go over some videotape. Because the shot proximity, or whatever the hell they call it, where they shoot from high danger chances, let's just see how that changes for him and the different kinds of shots that he's faced in high traffic or high danger areas. Because the Leafs they couldn't check their hat last year.
2: No, it was an organizational problem. Like they did not defend well. They did not.
0: But that's,
2: they gave up way too many.
1: You know what they needed last year? A 6'4", tough, left-handed shot that can clear the front of the net with scratchy hairdo.
0: And use the 2x4 for a stick. That's I want.
1: Never made the transition to the one piece because he couldn't do it.
2: Wasn't in the budget. Wherever he happened.
1: No, the coach said you don't have good enough hands to touch that thing. It'll blow up. You got to use a wooden Sherwood.
0: Use the Sherwood PMP 5030. That's what he used.
2: I love
0: the
2: those.
0: Feather light.
2: Well, let's bring him in. What an introduction! Our main man, Jason Strudwick, joining us back on Overdrive. How are we doing, Struddy?
3: Boys. A good magician can use any wand. Right? It doesn't matter. Doesn't matter the wand. I'm still. I mean, you don't get over 40 assists in the NHL by accident, right? That is mostly tape to tape or off the glass passes.
1: Is that your career total? 40 apples?
3: I don't know. Well, if you count warm up, I'm probably over 50. But I think I was probably around that number. I don't know. Honestly, at this point, I mean, it's how do you count them all up, O-Dog? I don't have much time in a day.
2: 42.
3: How many?
0: Yeah.
3: 42 passes. I remember one year I was trying to get 10 points out of that 9, and I shot one in the penalty kill, hit the glass, hit the linesman's helmet, and went to the middle. This guy got a breakaway and scored. And the ref didn't want to give it to him. Like, you've got to give it to me. So he gave it to me, but I couldn't get the 10th. I was like the 8th or 9th point. It would have been a huge year. Career year, 10 points would have been amazing.
2: What a play.
0: The linesman had to leave the game with an injury.
3: Oh, yeah. We had one linesman short the rest of the game, but it was fine. We weren't going to win the game anyway.
1: Strutty, let me ask you this. As a tough guy, like, what do you think has more, like, pressure, or what makes somebody nervous more before a game? Someone that has to produce points, or somebody that knows they might have to fight somebody? Like, what do you think is more stressful?
3: Yeah, I do think the pressure of scoring. That's maybe disrespectful to fighters. You know, they each come with their own unique challenges. You know, I remember, you know, I was fairly lucky. I didn't have to fight the absolute killers all the time, but when I did, it was uncomfortable sleep the night before. You know, you're like, okay, if I don't fight well, I might get hurt. Whereas if you're a scorer, if you don't score, it's not like you're getting hurt. You know, maybe the coach gets on you, or media or fans. So they each come with their own unique set of pressure. I mean, the perfect world would be able to do a bit of both. You know, you think back to some of the guys that are, you know, like, and again, they could fight and score. I mean, that would be the dream for me. Like, that's what I would love to have been, a guy that could, you know, maybe like an Ekholm, but fought more, right? That would have been the dream for me. But obviously that dream didn't come true.
2: Yeah.
3: Here I am with you guys.
2: Well, exactly. And then it's double stress at the same time. You got to fight and produce points. You know, I guess, yeah, you know, both of those can drag you down if you're an Aginla or a Shanahan or, you know, any of the all-time great power forwards or defensemen that could do both. But, yeah, we were just talking about the Leafs and expectations and all the turnover. And I'm sure these guys get it too when they're in town and talking to different people. Obviously, a lot of people asking, can the Jays get into the playoffs? And then naturally, it's, what do you think of the Leafs? And I'm still trying to wrap my head around, you know, what is more likely to lead to success? Let's presume they have a good year and they bounce back and they make the playoffs. Do you think it's more likely the reason they do that is because the carryover players had great years, the Matthews, the Tavares, the Nylanders, the Rileys, Tanev returns healthy, or all of the new guys, because this is going to be basically a 50% change opening night. You're going to have Bobrovsky in net, Radish, and I think Andre playing on the point, and at least 6 new forwards opening night. Like, there's going to be upwards of 9, maybe 10 new players in the lineup for the first game of the season. So the incumbents, the carryovers, or the new guys that are going to have to play a bigger role in them having success this year?
3: Well, you didn't even mention the new coach, so what's that going to look like? But I've got to stick with what I've been saying for quite a while. They needed better puck-moving defensemen. And the two guys you mentioned, and I'll put Tanev in that group as well. I think Tanev is the guy that can help, you know, get the puck. So you're adding 3 guys, and 2 especially, that are, their job is to move that puck up to the forwards. So I know those forwards are excited. You know, your top 6, even the bottom 6 guys are happy that they'll be getting pucks cleaner and maybe faster on the breakouts. And that's what those guys want. They don't care, you know, who's passing to them. They just want to get them the puck. So I believe it'll be the new players that have the biggest impact. And I'll look specifically at the D-men for that.
0: Okay. Interesting. Yeah, yeah, I mean, you know, Strutty, it's funny because my biggest thing is I love Chris Tanev, but I would love to see a 28-year-old Chris Tanev. You know, the biggest challenge.
1: Isn't there reports that he has to still meet with doctors to get cleared for the beginning of training camp?
0: I mean,
2: yeah, he said that. He's on record saying it. It's not even a report. It's been cleared yet.
0: Try getting any news out of Toronto right now. It's a code of silence right now. But at the end of the day, if Tanev is in your lineup, you're a better team, regardless of if he's a Ferrari with 500,000 kilometers on it. Like, he's still a very good player and knows how to play. I agree, Strutty. My biggest thing is I think they need those puck movers to get those forwards the puck. And I look at Austin Matthews. I think Austin Matthews is going to have a big year. He just needs somebody to get him the puck, whether that's McKenna or if it's Roslovic. Strutty, you watched Roslovic last year. What did you make of Roslovic, and do you think he can fit into a top 6 role playing with really good players?
3: If you appreciate and understand what Roslovic is, it'll be fine. Ross Rick is a guy who loves, he loves to have the puck on his stick and to skate towards the other team's net. That's what he likes. You know, if you understand that and you're he's going to get 20 goals for you, no problem. But, you know, those other details of the game that I think Hiller will have expectations for, I think he's still trying to, you know, become that. You know, a guy that, you know, is able to get in front of a shot every now and then or make a D-man, you know, alter his course on their blue line and those types of things. So, yeah, offensively, he's going to help, and he'll make some. He's very skilled, and I've been watching this guy since Winnipeg, and I've always been waiting for him to bust out, and you know maybe busting out is 20 goals, maybe that's what he, that's his best, but I think that there's parts of his game away from the puck that he can improve on, that an average to poor player can do that would make him a far more important player on any team. So, can Hiller do it? You know, that'll be multiple coaches now trying to get the same thing out of him. But offensively, oh. Yep, when he has the puck or skating at the other team's net, you're going to be like, yep, this is great.
1: How many times have you seen a guy at his age just all of a sudden magically show up to training camp and do all the things necessary? Like, it just, he is what he is. Like, everybody in hockey says it. That guy, that's what he is. He's a puck-moving guy. He's got the puck. But if you think he's going to finish checks or block shots or bring those other intangibles that everybody on a coaching staff loves, you're basically not going to see it. So that's what it's going to be.
3: And that's why he's at that cap number. That's why he kind of moves around a bit, right?
1: That's right.
3: So is he an NHL player? For sure.
2: Okay. Well, yeah, we'll see. I mean, when he gets into town, and he's really kind of buried here in terms of the players who are going to get the most attention. Obviously, Gavin McKenna is going to get a ton, Sergei Bobrovsky, Darren Radish, you know, among many others, including the carryover guys like Matthews and Matthew Nyes after the summer that he's had with all the rumors surrounding him. So he's going to get a real opportunity to blend into camp. There's not going to be a ton of Jack Roslovic requests, you know, day in, day out at camp. But, you know, he's still in a big market like he was last year in Edmonton. And I'm seeing, you know, obviously McDavid's back out there and Drysdale's out there. And there's video of the captain skates ongoing. And there was some pretty significant news out of Edmonton today that they've signed Alex Formanton to a one-year contract. And, of course, he was a part of the sexual assault case, the 2018 Hockey Canada team. He's one of the five players, and he's been reinstated. He hasn't been in the league. He hasn't been playing since then in North America. But it's been a pretty wild offseason in Edmonton, and now they're bringing Formanton in. How do you expect them to respond to this? Because there's going to be blowback. It's natural. It happened with Carter Hart when he got to Vegas. Going to happen with Formanton when he steps on the ice with the Oilers. How do you expect the team to kind of respond to this? Because the request will be there for him and others to speak on it.
3: Yeah, and he's going to have to speak, right, and come out and speak. Now, the thing for him is he's the second one through the door, right, that's coming back into NHL. Now, Carter Hart was in Vegas, so that's different than the Canadian market, but still, there's been another player that's gone through it, gone through, you know, getting back into the NHL. I think that the fans here in Edmonton, you know, they'll voice their opinion, you know, however they might feel. But the Oilers have, you know, in the past, they have brought players in, that, you know, things have happened, or, you know, even, you know, you think of Babcock with, you know, and, you know, obviously not, the same level, but, you know, with things that have happened, you know, with players and, you know, depending on how you feel about it, there is a history there. So this is not a market that is not used to these types of people coming back to with, you know, things that have happened in the past in their history.
2: Yeah.
3: So I think it's not like it's a fresh place that's never done with it. So now, as far as the on ice, I'd heard this might happen a bit a month ago. And, you know, I know him to be a big, fast skater. So where does he fit in? You know, as you mentioned, he hasn't played a ton of high-level hockey. The Swiss League is fast. You know, I went over there and dominated, but that we're not talking about me now. But, you know, but I think that, you know, so he will be up to speed. But, you know, playing up to speed in the Swiss League is a lot different than playing beside Connor McDavid or Leon Draisaitl. But, you know, Stan Bowman made it clear when he took this job, he's looking for players everywhere, whether it's free agents, whether it's trades, whether it's drafting, wherever. He's looking everywhere for players. And if this guy can come in and play, you know, and his top end was 18 goals, you know, what does that look beside a different player? So I don't know if he starts in the NHL. I'm not sure where he fits, because the Oilers have a lot of depth in that bottom six. But you know, it's a shot. They're probably worth the risk we're taking.
1: It's crazy that different sports, like, it seems like in the NFL, if a guy gets in trouble, that fans of that are just like, I hope the guy can play Sunday. Like, that's the attitude of NFL fans. They're like, man, I hope he's dressed Sunday. And it's just completely different with this. Like,
2: And especially up here. I mean, it was incredibly high profile for the right purposes and the right reasons.
3: Yeah.
2: But listen, they are cleared to play. They are reinstated. They are free men. And, you know, Edmonton, again, like Stan Bowman had his background in Chicago. Mike Babcock has his background. And now Formanton has his. All different contexts. But the Oilers, are clearly, they can withstand it. They are willing to accept that maybe some of their fans aren't happy about it. And I think it's just another example of them effectively saying, we are just here to win, and that's it. You know, like that. And I don't know if it's going to help them win. I don't know if Formanton can play anymore. I don't know if Babcock's the right guy for them. I haven't been thrilled with Stan Bowman. Like, honestly, they've taken some swings on guys that have not exactly led to success so far. So we'll see if it even works out, if it's worth all the risk in terms of the PR in the end.
0: And a quick study before you jump in, it comes back to comments sometimes, is the juice worth the squeeze? Like, you know, I think when they look at Babcock, they're like, we needed a coach, we needed X, Y, and Z. Maybe they thought. With Formanton, like Dylan Dubé, I think St. Louis signed him and put him in the minors and, you know, it's trying to let him. I think the Oilers are going to try and put him in the minors and let him work his way back and have him be a depth guy. But again, do they need that PR? Like, Edmonton's had a tough PR offseason. Let's be honest. It's, you know, and I don't think, you're right, Hayes. I don't think they care. I think they worry about, like, can this guy help our organization? Can Mike Babcock help our team? I think that's what they're willing to do. But it hasn't been a banner PR offseason, we'll call it, for Edmonton when it comes to polarizing topics. And you just add in another one here today.
2: Absolutely.
0: Correct, Strud?
3: Yeah, and your point's well made, and I think, like, I'm really looking forward to the start of this NHL season for many teams, but specifically the Oilers. When I look at the changes they've made, you know, whether it's Babcock coming in, Darnell Nurse going out, you know, some other guys, you know, vying for position. The goalie situation, I know they only have two right now, but they have three when Freddie's healthy. I think they'll carry three. I really do. I think Devin Levi should be ready to go because there's an opportunity to create a buzz about himself here from the coaching staff with Anderson out. There's so many storylines running through this team, not to mention, you know, we it's been well documented that, you know, Connor McDavid's contract and where it's at. Now you look at the money being thrown around to the high-end players. I mean, there's lots going on. So how does Babcock handle these guys? How do they handle Babcock? How do they come out of the gates? Are they rested? Are they healthy? Like, Wallman. Is Wallman, you know, back to the where he can be? Can Trent Frederick come back? Like, where's Isaac Howard? Like, there's thousands of storylines. And now you put Formington on top of that. There's going to be lots to talk about from out west here, just from the Oilers, not even the other western teams yet.
1: Strudy, before we get you out of here, did you turn back the clock at all this summer and just, like, have a couple big nights, bar tea, like, just your mojo, all of it? Like, any big nights in the summer?
3: You know what? Noodles is the one who drags me down because usually I make really good choices. Like, I'm always like, two beers and then I'd Uber home. But I didn't get a chance to hook up with Noodles, so I didn't get dragged down. Did I have a couple of good nights? Yes. Yes, I did. But I was reasonable, you know, getting home before sunlight.
0: Okay, good. I heard a vicious rumor, but I did. I mean, we had one just at the end of last year in Calgary for a buddy's party, and that went a little late. But at the end of the day, I had a question for you because I saw a pic in our group chat, a side profile. Has there been a flight to Turkey to a different country booked yet or not? Like, where are we at here?
1: What's
0: at
1: the hair situation? Is it alive or what?
0: I think we need to have another, you know,
2: a draft, the lottery?
0: A draft,
2: yeah,
0: yes,
2: we might.
0: A draft. The salad rebuild draft.
3: I think I've told you guys before, but, like, the erosion has stopped, right? It's not going back anymore. It's done. Like, it's like the fire's not burning anymore, right? So there's some other people I know that are involved in your draft that I'd be taking a hard look at some of their decisions with their hairstyles. And I'm not going to point fingers, but let's just say one just left the Florida Panthers. And so, you know, Yeah. So, yeah, not the point, but, I mean, again, he defies all laws of physics with what he's doing on top of his scalp there.
2: All right, well, it's a great description. The fire's out. So the hair is just set now, and it's done. It's not, nothing's burning anymore. The rest of the wood's fine.
1: Yeah. Controlled burn.
2: It's a controlled burn. I love that.
3: The snow's not melting. It's good. It's where it's at, and I'm thrilled.
2: Okay.
3: I'm 51. I probably have another good, I bet you 9 years. I'll get to 60. Then I'll take a look at maybe another rebuild or a trim or a trip to Turkey. Who knows,
2: okay.
3: Right?
2: I like that. There's direct flights, Edmonton to Istanbul. We can make that work for you. No problem.
3: They welcome with open arms.
1: Would you ever consider the Gluon tarp, like the guys?
2: Dude, is it just me or does Alcaraz not look like he's got a wig on? Did you see Alcaraz play?
1: There are so many guys dumping glue on top of their head, and they put a pelt on, and it looks real.
2: Take a peek at Alcaraz last night. I'm
1: dude, I watched a crime show, and this poor bastard in Los Angeles got arrested for murder, and he was so pissed off that he couldn't go to jail with his tarp on, and he was bald, and he was livid.
2: Not the whole, you know, murder trial.
1: No, he was mad about his tarp.
2: That's disappointing. There he is. Look at Alcaraz. He's not diving for balls. That's Shelton. Obviously, that was a big win last night. All right, Strud, we'll watch this and we'll break it down. There it is. I don't think that's, I don't know, man. It might be real. It's moving a little bit. Thank you, Struddy. We'll do it again soon.
3: Stop. Fire's out. Talk to you guys later.
2: There he is. Jason Strud was joining us. How about that match ending at 3:30 in the morning last night?
5: Crazy.
2: Absolutely crazy. Absurd. All right, we got Luke coming up. The first pick of the season in Jerry's around the corner. Overdrive continues up on YouTube Live.
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11: The South 404 past 16th Avenue crash with the left lane blocked. Then you head further southbound past Highway 7. Collision couple right lanes blocked. Then you look at the DVP. Heavy heading out of the city. Northbound past Eglinton stall right lane. Still a collision south Winston Churchill ramp to the East 401 left lane. And HOV block. QBW eastbound pass below for that collision. Off the highway, northbound Young approaching Steele's a crash. And the rainfall is still a factor, so watch yourselves. Concert, dinner, meeting, or night out. 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
2: All right, Luke's coming up. 5 p.m. We've got the opening for the NFL tonight. Can't wait for it. Seattle, New England. These are the last two games that have been played in the NFL. The Super Bowl and now opening night this year. Two games in a row with like 7 months in between, but still.
1: I don't like that.
2: Yeah, I know. Yeah. I would prefer something more fresh tonight. Like, Seattle has to be in the game. They deserve to be. Whoever the champ is, you play at home.
1: Like, who the hell wants to play the team they played in the Super Bowl the first tilt of the year? I don't like it.
2: Yeah, me neither. And like, New England, the Vrabel stuff, obviously it was a pretty fascinating offseason for him. But once he gets on the sideline, there's nothing to it. Like, you know, a reporter's not going to ask him at halftime, hey, by the way, have you been texting with Diana Rossini recently? Like, that's not coming up.
0: But he needs a win.
2: Yeah, he could really use a distraction win tonight. Yeah, for sure. Drake May and A.J. Brown making his debut tonight. I mean, there are storylines for New England, but I'm looking forward to tomorrow's game. You got Rams, Niners. That's going to be a big one tomorrow night.
0: Yeah.
2: All right, Luke coming up in the next hour. Jerry's coming up. Overdrive continues up on YouTube Live.
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11: Two left lanes now blocked on the 404 Sapan past Highway 7. This collision, the HOV is somehow open if you have multiple people in your car. Northbound DVP past Eglinton still stuck in the right lane. We have a collision on the 401 East Collectors near Markham Road that's blocking the right lane. We continue with the wet conditions because of the rainfall. Please watch your speed out there. Young, south of Steeles, northbound side of things, we have a collision. School pickups and drop-offs are back. Slow down and watch for children walking, cycling, and playing as you drive. Learn more at toronto.ca/vision0. 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

0: 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Brian Hazio, Dog, Jeff O'Neill, Jamie Noodles McLennan, and the first professional athlete salute of the year, Luke Wilson in studio. 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
1: Yeah.
0: I'm loving it. A lot of people pumping your tires Friday night. You and Dusty crushing it, like always.
2: It's been fun. It's been the boost stuff is a lot more labor intensive, but I like it. You know, we're chopping a ball in there.
0: That's right, man. There's a lot. Like, you got to fill some airtime, especially blowouts, right?
2: Yeah. Rumor has it, though, I've been told that not only, I mean, we'll get to the message you sent me earlier today. You are becoming a massive Friday Night Football CFL guy.
0: I am huge. Yeah. I was watching on Friday night.
2: I know you
0: were. You and Dustin just chalking it up, man. It's a beautiful thing. And
3: by the way, Luke, how awesome is Uncle Rusty? He's unreal.
2: Yeah. He's great. I mean, he does, like, I always say the play-by-play guys have the hard job, man, because especially in CFL, on like a non-football comment, there's been a few times this year where, like, the theme is like iced out jerseys and we're far from the action, and he's got to figure out who the guys are.
0: Yeah.
2: And when the numbers are the same color as the jersey,
0: so tough, man.
2: I'm like, dude,
0: it happens all in every sport. They come up with some, you know, a third jersey or whatever, where they try to do something to sell them clearly. And they concern themselves more with the aesthetics to make it look cool as opposed to thinking about the play-by-play guy.
2: Totally.
0: But he's not alone. I've heard a lot of guys say that over the years. So, like, do you know how disgusted you are when you show up to the stadium and you're like, I can't tell who that guy is?
2: And again,
0: like, what do you want me to do if I can't see the number?
2: Bingo. There's certain guys, too, that are, you know, you can tell by their stature. And
0: right.
2: Like, okay. But
0: you're going to get the quarterback right all the time.
2: Correct.
0: You get that.
2: But there's a few guys where it's like, man, they look like very similar.
0: Yeah, exactly. Right. A couple of slot receivers. Like, that's the same guy. How the hell can you know who's
2: there? Yeah, so he's been great. Dustin's been great. Yeah, man. It's going to play off him.
4: I feel bad for that. Like, the play-by-play guys, a lot of times, the biggest thing is the jersey. And if you can find, if the numbers are hidden and stuff like that, you sometimes teams have third jerseys that you can't really see a guy. You're right. You need to know a guy by stature or by the way that they play and that. But there is the play-by-play people. I do not envy when you
0: are how they do it, man.
4: A mile away trying to figure it out.
3: Just creating the energy from that far away is the most impressive thing.
0: Well, and there's conformity in the NFL, right? Like, in the NHL, you can tell some, like, a left shot, right shot, you can pick up differently. Maybe a guy tucks his jersey in so you can pick him off. You can't do that in the CFL or the NFL.
2: And the CFL is also tough because it's a bit more, I mean, the NFL is too, but it's a bit more of a revolving door.
0: Right. There's, you know, like, way more, there's more guys, literally more guys on the field too, right? Different packages and stuff like that. Yeah, Dustin Nielsen, Friday Night Football.
4: Luke growing his salad out too.
0: Yeah,
4: right?
0: I know.
2: Boys, I got jammed up. Okay, I am. I got jammed up though. Okay. I went and I had it nice and long, but I went in and I was like, hey, preseason cut. You know how they say they try and trick you? And they're like, hey, I just want a little bit taken off so it'll grow nicer. Next thing you know, I look like a punk emo kid from the Wedding Crashers.
0: Yeah.
2: I'm Todd with the painting.
0: You're Todd. You're staring at Vince Vaughn.
3: So you just said just a trim so it grows out properly.
2: Yeah.
3: And the guy butchered you.
2: He got me, man. I'm going to be honest. It's like, it was really, I think I went to too nice of a place. You know what I'm saying? Like, I you don't want it to, like, when I left there, I was like, this is really feminine right now.
0: See, I went the opposite way recently, which I haven't done in a long time.
4: Supercuts?
0: I went to a place that had clips in the name. And they do the opposite. Because you do have to be defensive when you're, like, I have thick hair and it grows pretty fast. And it's happened to me what happened to you. I'm like, just take a little off before you know it, way too much.
2: Yeah.
0: The last barber I had took that to heart and literally did like a double clip and said, you're done. I'm like, dude, you can't. You got to keep going.
3: Any of those junk, not junk, but any of those trash places, you could literally say a variety of things. Five, let's say you said five, you're walking out with the same salad.
0: Oh, dude. I was like Shanahan with the clipboard. I'm like, you got, okay, see over here? Like, I was basically calling plays. By the end of it, I'm like, you got to get more on the back. You haven't touched the back.
2: Yeah.
0: You did a clip at the front. The back's a disaster. Yeah.
2: But I am growing it. I'm not so much like, not man bun, but I'm trying to get like the more like Tim Riggins Friday Night Lights vibe.
0: Okay.
2: You know?
0: Love I like it. That.
2: Yeah.
0: We'll be ready for the Grey Cup.
2: It should be.
0: Right? Because that's going to be big. And Owe and I said the same thing almost like identically yesterday. We were talking about how this is a year where the Argos are going to win the Grey Cup.
2: Oh,
0: they're
2: come on.
0: I'm telling you, they're going to finish 9-9. Dude, they do this all the time.
3: They do it every second year, second or third year.
0: They do it all the time.
2: They're turning the ball over at an alarming rate.
0: They're going to finish 500. They have to be one team in Montreal.
2: They're going to make the playoffs, yes.
0: Of course, they're going to host a playoff game. And they're going to win the first one, probably against Hamilton. And then they got to beat Montreal.
2: Not Hamilton. It's going to be a crossover.
0: Fine. Whoever it happens to be. It doesn't matter. Winnipeg, it doesn't matter. They are going to win that game at BMO,
2: are
0: and they got
2: to
0: beat Montreal.
2: Coming to Calgary?
0: Yes.
2: Can I put
0: That's
2: this
0: our
2: out
0: plan.
2: Here right now? Can I put this out here right now? I don't want any in and outs this year, man. You guys came in. You were like a thief in the night. You disappeared last
0: year. It was a catch and release in Winnipeg. It was a quick exit.
2: We're going to dinner in Calgary for the Grey Cup.
0: Yes.
2: Noodles,
0: yes.
2: We're going to dinner. Yeah. Hayes,
4: Caesar Steakhouse.
0: I'll be there, man.
3: And Doogie.
0: Yeah. You got to see Doogie on the road.
2: Doogie's grinding on the road.
3: Dude, you broke Doogie's heart at the Super Bowl. He thought one night you were going to bring him out. As
2: Me?
3: Like his, yeah. And you gassed him and you didn't bring him anywhere and he was devastated.
2: Locked in, man. We had to win.
0: Yeah.
2: Which
0: I know.
2: Did.
0: You guys did win the Super Bowl and there's been some back and forth. You're going to be on the clock. We'll get to your pick in about 15 minutes. But I still, to this day, people are stopping me in the street about how inspiring Al's brother and I were last year with the
2: it
0: way
2: was,
0: we performed.
2: Again.
0: The comeback. And I mean, it had people that hadn't.
2: Totally. You know, but, I mean, you said it today in your message to me. Like, it was a fluke.
0: Well, I wouldn't necessarily say that. I mean, you guys kind of choked a little bit, which helps in terms of the point going back and forth, right?
2: Yeah.
0: So you're claiming that I sent this to you.
2: What do you mean?
0: Via Instagram DM?
2: this is text message,
0: okay.
2: iMessage.
0: Read your messages, first of all. A lot of people say you got 119 messages unread.
2: Yeah, I don't read my phone that much.
0: What the hell are you doing on your phone? So go ahead and read what you're claiming I sent to you.
2: Well, it says, you said, Luke, with the new season starting, is there any chance you'd consider backstabbing O-Dog and joining forces with me? I'll be honest, Al's bro can't get it done. We were flat out embarrassed in the playoff Super Bowl last year. The season was a complete fluke. I need to get over the hump and win a championship this year. Let me know your thoughts and how we should position this.
0: That's fraudulent, and I will not accept that. Lawyers will be addressing this publicly soon. But we do have a problem with winning in the playoffs. Al's brother and I, we joke. We get to the playoffs, and it's really we basically turn into the Buffalo Bills. But the regular season is a long grind, and it
2: I would like can I put something out here?
0: Mm.
2: Okay, and I don't know, O-Dog, if we can agree with this. Maybe Noodles is the final. He has the gavel on this.
4: All right.
2: I would like this year to operate more so like European soccer, where the championship you win the Premier League, it's by the regular season.
0: Okay. You want to do that?
2: We can have another
0: playoffs
2: thing
0: is
2: playoffs.
0: Almost like a press where like you can, you know, there's something on
2: we
0: the line.
2: We can do something
0: clearly
2: for the playoffs, but the big ordeal here is the regular season, and that is the King Daddy Topper, as you guys like to say.
0: Happy to accept that. We will play the role of Arsenal. Manchester City.
3: I totally agree.
0: Years.
3: The regular season is where it's all at, and the Super Bowl and the playoffs is just like a fun game afterwards.
0: Okay. I love it. Let's establish it right now.
2: It's been agreed.
0: Well, and it starts tonight with Seattle.
3: Are you willing? Hang on a sec. Are you willing, Hayes? And I don't know if you're going to front AB. I'm pretty sure he can do it. 500 man as like an on like.
0: Oh, we want like cash on the line. Al's brother's getting married in the fall. You got to remember that. He's planning it. He's got a new life.
2: Aren't you guys an elite turn team? You're taking a G for him for his wedding.
0: Yeah, I can bite the bullet for Al's brother. I'm sure he'd put up cash like
2: you.
0: That.
2: I'm saying, aren't you guys going to win?
0: Well, of course we are. I never lose in the regular season.
3: 500.
0: All right.
2: 500.
0: Lock it in. Al's brother, he's going to be on here tomorrow, and he'll come on, and he'll kind
2: of address
0: the
2: nation. There's a piece of the action for you if you help us out this year, bud.
0: Well, I mean, Joe from the Bridge is already, he comes to your defense immediately on the group chat. Doogie, JP, you got everyone in your corner, including what I think is a layup tonight. I think Seattle is primed to lay a beating on New England this season.
3: Beat down.
0: But how do you feel about this being the game, a repeat of the Super Bowl? Just in general, if you're running the operation based on entertainment, is this the game you would want to pick?
2: I think it's awesome.
0: Yeah?
2: I really do. I think it's really cool that you start out with like, hey, these are the two best teams. Let's set the tone this year.
0: Do you think they are the two best teams, though?
2: No, I think the Rams and the Seahawks are the two best teams.
0: Okay.
2: I think New England, I'm not a New England guy. Okay, yeah. Everyone knows that. But you got to give the devil his due here. Because of what happened with Vrabel, which we can get into.
0: A wild story.
2: There's been
0: man.
2: A lot, and because they got beat down badly in the Super Bowl, there's been a lot of negative chatter about this Patriots team. I don't I don't really see it. Like, I don't see... Do I think they're going to win 14 games again? No. Do I think they're going to win 12? Yes. Do I think they're going to win the division? I think that's going to be obviously very close with Buffalo. I think they definitely can win the division. Can they get back to the Super Bowl? Absolutely.
0: Like, yeah, they're a good team.
2: This is
0: you're right. They're a good team.
2: Last year, a lot of people thought had the MVP at quarterback. Mm-hmm. Their wide receiver room went from Stephon Diggs and a group of guys to A.J. Brown and Romeo Doubs, your guy.
0: Doubs.
2: Your guy.
0: Don't pump his tires.
2: Your guy. Much.
0: Doubs, he's hurt a lot. He drops balls. I'm not his biggest fan of the world, but Brown's a stud.
2: Brown is a star.
0: Brown's a stud.
2: And Doubs will be a nice underneath guy for him.
0: Play, but...
2: And then you got Hunter Henry. Okay, Stevenson is a very good back, catch
0: two
2: the ball in the backfield. I think Henderson's jammed up now.
0: We'll see about that, but he's going to play, I believe. I don't know if he's playing tonight. But
2: he's out tonight.
0: Yeah, I mean, they're going to have a two-headed monster, I think, in the backfield.
2: So, and Vrabel's obviously a defensive guy. He just signed Christian Gonzalez. Like, I don't really get where these bad vibes for New England comes from.
0: I think it was the schedule partially.
2: Yes, totally.
0: During the regular season and the playoffs, for that matter, they got a little bit lucky.
2: Agreed.
0: In certain times. And then once they finally met their match, they got pumped by Seattle. And, you know, I'd have to look back on history, but how difficult it is to get, you know, back off the mat after losing.
2: Yeah.
0: You know, like, I remember the Eagles a few years ago when they lost to the Chiefs, I think, the next year they really struggled, using them as an example. But maybe there's a step back before you take another step forward. I don't know. But they've got, like, we hand four wins to the Bills based on who they're playing against with Miami and the Jets. The same thing applies with New England.
2: Totally.
0: So if you start 4-0 right off the bat, that's a really good start.
2: You split with the Bills, and you're in your division, unless you blow a terrible game, you're 5-1
0: mm-hmm.
2: in your division if you get a split with Buffalo.
0: That's big.
2: Like,
0: yeah, that's big.
2: You know, they're going to be there at the end of the year.
3: So, Parts, like, as players coming back into the locker room with Vrabel walking around, like,
2: yes.
3: Would anybody dare take a pot shot, or would that be offside? So, would he address that? Like, how would this all go down? Because it'd have to be an uncomfortable first encounter with the players.
2: This is what's tough, and, like, I'd love to hear how the hockey world operates. But the football world, you know, we play once a week. You have the whole offseason, which we have a long offseason. We have a long training camp. So a lot of that, like, every day in Seattle, we were in there. Pete Carroll, and same thing in Detroit, Patricia. Like, the head coach gives some sort of speech.
3: Every day?
2: Like, not like a rah-rah. Sometimes it's just like, hey, here's where we're at. This is what the goals are. Like, you know, so we would have a quote-unquote team meeting if the week starts Wednesday. Right after special teams in Seattle, Pete would have about a 15 to 20 minute team meeting. He might go over a little bit on the team. He might go over, hey guys, this is what I want to focus on this week. Okay, there could be a motivational guy they brought in, but like, he's talking. That's pretty standard. So my question for you guys is, like, what I wonder about New England, I think it's their biggest red flag, is a lot of this talking and

0: But my understanding is, like, behind the scene, everyone kind of know, yeah, that coach, I know what he's up to. Like this isn't the first coach in sports history to have, like, a woman on the side.
1: Yeah.
0: Like, let's put it that, I guess that's what I'm saying. It's different because it's public.
1: Yes.
0: But I would guess you guys all played for someone at some point where, like, I saw that guy at the bar the other night. I could, like, I know what he was up to.
2: Yep.
0: Like, it's not the first time. Like, let's, 100%. I guess is what I'm saying.
3: I've 100%. Seen all kinds of things in my lifetime on all different levels. Players, everything. And I honestly, I've never thought one thing about it. I'm not going to approach somebody. I'm not going to say I saw you because, hey, if I saw you, I was there too. So it's like I'm not going to go up to somebody and say, hey, what were you doing? It's like I was there too. I have never ever thought anything about that. But this guy is on a different level because it was blasted all over
0: and
3: the
0: it's
3: news.
0: So public.
4: Yeah.
0: It's so public.
4: The leaking of information stuff is also a bit sketch.
0: Well, is AJ like, Brown not, like, because that was out there for a long time. Rossini was pushing, he's going to New England.
4: Correct.
0: And now he is in New England.
4: Like, and there's a few other things of, like, I think Rossini quoted where people are like, well, we can't fully confirm that this is from Vrabel, but, like, it's from Vrabel.
0: Yeah, it was pretty much exactly from Vrabel.
4: Yeah. So I'm kind of sitting here where I'm like, all right, like O-Dog said, you know, what happens at home, everyone has a different lifestyle, but it's like now when we're kind of using that lifestyle to, like, gain some sort of, you know, perception influence on players in the league and situations in the league, it's getting a little offside.
3: Mm-hmm. Well, no one's going to give her the benefit of the doubt in the future. Any kind of scoop or comment she has, everyone's going to be thinking, how'd you get that?
2: Yeah, where'd you get it from? What's
3: your
2: source?
3: You don't think people have gone through all of her clips on sidelines and, like, inside scoops and saying, wow. I mean, she got pulled over and she was asking the cop who his favorite team was and tried to call the head coach.
4: Could you imagine, like, being at that level of just, I am above the law?
0: What a move.
4: What, like,
0: I get pulled over. Coach.
3: Yeah, I think it was Minnesota.
2: I don't remember. She didn't get off.
0: No,
2: on the
0: I don't believe
2: though.
0: So.
2: Yeah, the guy
0: so.
2: Like held tight. He's like, yeah, you don't have him in your Rolodex. Yeah. Like, you know, that's a thing. You know what? There's scandals everywhere, and the next perfect person we meet will be the only one. You know, this one is national news. It's unfortunate. But Hayes, you asked. Yes, there's been people in management. There's been coaches. There's been players that have been involved in all sorts of nonsense. I just think, and I say this all the time, they need to get playing. But if they get spanked tonight, that's the concern, right? If New England's no good and Vrabel's, you know, facing bullets from everywhere, you know how noisy it'll get. Correct?
4: Totally.
0: Yeah. If he calls a bad timeout. You know,
4: but he won't. The guys.
0: I know he's going to be dialed in. I wouldn't be concerned about.
4: I'm
0: where
4: almost
0: his
4: more
0: head
4: concerned
0: is
4: that he's, you know, allegedly living a clean lifestyle. You know, sometimes these guys, like, when you're in the gutter like that, that's where you're comfy. You know, that's your thing.
0: Now, exactly. Now well, it's equilibrium.
3: You found Jesus now.
4: Yeah. I don't know, but it's like, hey, I'm not running and gunning like that anymore.
0: Well, there's a lot of games, like, early in the season that are, I hear what you're saying. Overreaction Monday is a big thing, right?
2: Yeah, big time.
0: You've got this game tonight. The game tomorrow in Australia is a huge game. Rams-Niners. You got Bills-Texans.
4: The NFL's cooking with this
0: like
4: stuff.
0: Right off the bat, it's like there are gonna be multiple really good teams that are 0-1 and people are gonna be asking, like, what's the deal with these guys?
4: And it's not easy, you know. The only team I think it's somewhat easy for is Seattle. Because if they lose tonight, it's like you just won a Super
0: Banner
4: Bowl.
0: Went up and
4: hey,
0: all that.
4: Hey, we're gonna right the ship here.
0: Yeah.
4: Where it's I look at Buffalo and I think Buffalo's top 5 team this year. Really do. Now a lot of that is dependent on DJ Moore. But if they come out against the Texans, you know, and they get beat up a little bit, it's going to be...
0: And then you got Detroit opening night in your new park on a short week. And I think they're going to be a good team this year, the Lions.
4: I agree with that. So it,
0: tough.
2: Well, what about my Bills, Luke? Where are you at with them?
4: Yeah, I think they're top 5 team. Mm-hmm. You know, I really do, Noodles. I,

0: The big guy for me is DJ Moore. I find that the run game is going to be elite, one of the best in the league. That's what I would assume, barring no injuries. Josh Allen's one of the best in the league. There's no doubt about that. I always felt like, okay, throwing the football, it was, they've been good at it, but it'd be really nice to have like a 1A guy that you can just say, hey, you know what? This isn't really a progression. This isn't really a, we're going to, a read, we're going to motion, we're going to kind of manipulate this defense, we're going to guy that we can know can win, and we're going that direction. And then that, to me, can open up a lot of the other guys as well, and I do believe DJ Moore has that ability. So that would be a big one for me. Now, again, it's not an easy start. So you feel for him, but that being said, like on the flip side, you start that season 2-0, and now you're really humming.
1: Now you're flying.
0: Now you're we're beating everybody up.
1: Yep.
2: A couple of years ago, it might have been 3 years ago now, that Cincy with Joe Burrow, everybody thought that he was the guy that could take care of Mahomes because he did it once, went to a Super Bowl. They haven't protected him since they got to that Super Bowl, and they've been garbage. Like, do you see Joe Burrow flipping the switch, or is the team still junk, and is that like a complete mess there, and he needs to move on and go play football somewhere else?
0: You know, I think they're going to be better, but do I think that that team is ready to consistently not? Because what I found with them is like all of a sudden, you know, that Joe gets hurt and then Joe comes back and they have like one game where you're like, this team looks like a Super Bowl winning team. Then they have another game where like this team looks awful.
2: Yeah.
0: We're like, is this team ready to go week in and week out against, and their division is okay. I wouldn't say it's as dominant as it has been in the past. But do I see this team being able to sit there? Let's say they do make the playoffs, which is a huge if. And say, all right, our playoff path consists of New England, Buffalo, Denver, and knocking off those three teams. I have a very hard time believing that they're ready to do that.
1: All right, so the first pick of the season is, in my opinion, a layup for you guys. You've got Seahawks -3.5 at home against New England. Now, maybe you see it differently, which would make a lot of sense because we're back into the regular season. This is generally where you guys struggle. This is where we see the board very clearly. I guess we'll find out pretty quickly because, again, Al's brother's coming up tomorrow. He's going to answer for what happened tonight. He's going to have our pick for tomorrow. The two of us will consult on that. But the floor is yours for the first pick of the year.
0: Partsy.
1: Seahawks -3.5.
2: I think it's a slam dunk without question. I'm not sure about you.
0: Partsy, I'm leaning New England, my friend.
1: Oh, I love it. I love this. Yeah. I told Partsy. You, Noodles. These guys, they Partsy. Can't be on the same page.
2: Okay.
3: You've
2: got to talk me. It's so hard to argue with you being a former NFL player.
0: I love Seattle,
2: so
0: man.
2: You do, like, you just make me shake my head. But go ahead, the floor is yours.
0: So there's two reasons. I do like Seattle to win. If it was under 3, I would pick Seattle. But the idea, theoretically, it's not a back-to-back. Okay? I'm not saying that. But you do have the most recent Seattle film. So you've had all offseason to sit here and prep what they did on defense to you in the Super Bowl and adjust. So yeah, it's the same coordinators. Now you add, I really believe that New England is better offensively. Like, A.J. Brown, and I know Hayes is saying Dobbs is not that great. He has had injury issues, but when he is rolling, I think he is a very, very good receiver. So you have a very nasty 1-2 punch in there. Yes, okay. Drake May
2: it's
0: has
2: working.
0: All offseason to
2: working.
0: Study this film and
1: this.
0: Compete. And
1: the blind leading the blind.
2: Nah, dude,
0: is that
2: nah.
0: Clint Kubiak is gone. Look at
1: that
0: the Detroit Lions.
1: That is
0: the Detroit Lions from 2 years ago lose Ben Johnson, and everybody except for the smart people, were like, it's not that big of an ordeal. Next thing you know,
2: you have
0: a
2: preached the
0: ordeal.
2: Importance of the coordinators.
0: Okay,
2: man.
0: You lose Clint
2: massive.
0: Kubiak. This is Brian Fleury's first game with this team. You don't have a Kenneth Walker, who was the MVP of the game against New England.
1: Right. In Kansas City now.
0: In Kansas City. Like, this has the making of a either way.
1: I lock it in.
0: Field goal, last second kick.
1: Lock it
0: open
1: in.
0: A, plus, the NFL is somewhat rigged. You
1: lock
0: don't
1: it
0: want
1: in.
0: A blowout.
1: Lock it in. Pats, you taking the points?
0: Parts, you're a Pats guy. Drake May's your guy.
1: Yeah, always
2: do it.
1: Has
2: lock
1: been.
2: It in. Lock it in.
4: There you
2: I'll
4: go.
2: Tell you what, if you blow this one, though, your voice is empty next week. I'm sorry.
0: And next week, I'm going to see you tomorrow.
1: I
0: might
1: be
0: the
1: happy.
0: Bills.
1: I could be happy. Whoa! There he is! I didn't What's see up, this boys? One coming, Al's brother. How could we miss you?
2: Did you hear that commentary
1: Can
2: right now? What do you
1: that?
2: Think of that selection, Al's brother?
1: They took the points. They're on the Pats tonight. We got a layup. We were going to hand them a 1-0 lead for the first time ever for them.
3: I told them, make the right pick tonight because it's the last time you're going to be over 500 for the rest of the year. And they fumbled the ball.
1: Wow.
3: Fumbled the ball, just like Ramondre Stevenson does every single game, just like he's going to do tonight, fumbles the football. I tell you what, man, I'm happy to be on the defending champs.
1: Me too.
3: I am happy being the regular season defending champs.
1: Yep.
3: I am happy that we are on the reigning Super Bowl champions to start the night. And I'll tell you what, I'm not all that concerned about the Seattle Seahawks because it wasn't the offense that they were worried about. It was that defense that is what made them so great last year. So, okay, Clint Kubiak's gone, the offensive coordinator. Big whoop. It's the defense that gave them troubles
0: Big
3: and
0: whoop.
3: Fits last year.
1: You're right, Al.
0: I don't know how you can sit here with this partner who can't win a championship, has yet to win a championship,
1: regular
0: has
1: season,
0: one,
1: man,
0: fluke,
1: EPL.
0: One fluke
1: EPL.
0: Regular season win, and he says things, they lost their offensive coordinator, Big Whoop.
1: Wow, he's a Mike McDonald guy. When I think of Seattle and I think TSN, I think Al's brother. Personally, I always have, right, Al's brother? I've always told you that.
3: Absolutely.
1: I've always thought of you as a Seahawk first. Well, Al's brother, it's great to see you. These guys are trying to wedge, you know, between us and trying to put us in a bad headspace.
0: You're going to tell me you didn't text me that today?
3: Absurd.
1: Completely fraudulent. You know that, Al's brother. You and I, we complete each other.
3: AI slop.
1: AI slop.
3: Absolute
1: exactly.
3: AI slop.
1: Well,
3: yeah.
1: It's great to see
3: this
1: you, Parsi.
3: This guy looking like he had his head wedged in an armpit earlier today. What's up with
0: yeah,
3: that?
0: Yeah, what is that? Yesterday, I go on Twitter, and this guy's got some armpit thing. I'm like, you know, last year was 7. What are we talking about?
1: Armpit guy. Wow, the Ole Miss
3: Your
1: fan.
3: Your armpit guy.
1: Yeah.
0: I don't know. I didn't see the Ole
1: the
0: Miss
1: long
0: fan.
1: Story
0: I was on the Calgary Stamps fan. I don't know if you saw that.
1: I don't think I did. I'll look into that one. We'll find that, right, Diggy? Al's brother, you and I on the clock tomorrow, though. Rams -4. Now Myles Garrett didn't practice today. They're down in Australia. I'm all out of whack. I don't know what the hell is going on.
0: Oh, here come the excuses.
1: But we'll figure that game out. We'll figure it out. Great seeing you, Parsi. And buckle up, buddy. Big year. We can't wait. It's going to be amazing. Defending
3: it's going to be a fun year, boys.
1: There
3: it's going to be a fun year, boys.
1: Al's brother.
3: Go Hawks.
1: Luke Wilson, great
3: Go
1: seeing
3: Hawks.
1: You guys. You guys have locked in the Patriots tonight, +3.5. Love we'll it. Do it again tomorrow. Overdrive continues. Jerry's percentages next.
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5: 401 East Express near Keele. We have a crash blocking the center lane as the wet conditions and heavy delays continue. We have one stall on the DVP heading northbound pass to Eglinton. That's blocking the right lane. And the last check, Islington north of Rathburn, a collision. 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
22: You're going to want to hear this.
19: Jerry's percentages.
23: I don't love being commissioner as much as I used to. I actually love it even more.
24: That's the voice of a
22: Hall of Famer.
25: Are you kidding? Have you been out drinking?
24: Jerry! You're all pigeons. Filthy, filthy pigeons.
22: It's Jerry. G-E-R-R-Y.
1: All right, Jerry's percentages. Another year, another, I guess, debut by Jerry in September. Yeah. It's great
2: what
1: to
2: do you
1: catch
2: think
1: up with
2: Jerry's
1: him.
2: Kind of thinking of where his league is at right now? Salaries skyrocketing up, you know.
1: I think that's a great thing for Jerry because they get 50%, right? Yeah. He doesn't care which players get paid. Why yeah. would he?
26: You
1: get
26: salary caps going up. I think they're profitable. I get where you're going, though. It is noisy, but I think that's what we've been begging for this. Hayes, you've been loving that, you know, begging for the type of movement, the water cooler stuff, like, you know, star power, demanding out, all that type of stuff. We're seeing it the last, what, year and a half?
1: Yeah, we have. And like Quinn Hughes, I guess, was just speaking this afternoon and said he likes Minnesota, right? Really likes Minnesota. Yeah. I don't know what that means. Until he signs, I can't imagine it means much if you're a Wild fan or if you're Bill Guerin.
26: Well, Dylan Larkin, I think we're wrong on that. It sounds like he's not going to go to camp.
1: No, that's right, because now we're getting the golf tournament season going on too, right?
2: Yeah. And God forbid, if you're not there, it's people are red flagging that.
1: Yeah, you're not out of the captain's skate nowadays. That's something people are wondering. Why aren't you there? How committed are you? What does it mean for your future? And you're right, I'm not sure Larkin shows up. Based on the report that came out today, that he still
2: wants
1: to
2: trade. That's a tough one to come back from, man. Like, if you say, I'm out of here, I want to trade, like, Eiserman out, like, that is just a tough one to come back from, especially with your teammates.
1: Yeah, it is. Yeah, like, once you've done it, you kind of have to commit to it. You kind of have to, you can't really waver on that. There have been examples of it in the past, but generally speaking, you have to make up your mind and go.
2: That's right. Once you, and there's probably a lot of thought and a lot of years that have gone into that decision. And once you roll with that, you ain't coming back from it.
26: What is there, and I know we're putting everybody on the spot, but is there an example of somebody in any league that demanded a trade and it rescinded it or didn't happen and ended up having tremendous success with that organization?
2: Well, I'm sure there's tons of situation where a guy's been pissed off, Jamie, and said, get me the hell out of here, and then slept on it for 24 hours and then said, fine, whatever. Or, you know what I mean? But to go public with it is a different animal.
26: Yeah, you're right. Like, it's different to call your agent or have your agent call behind the scenes. I'm talking publicly demand a trade.
1: Yeah.
26: And it doesn't happen, and then they end up staying with that organization and have a long career with them or have success with them.
1: Sure it has, but I can't think of an example off the top of my head.
26: Yeah, I can't think of anybody off the top of my head where it's like, maybe Aaron Rodgers. Didn't Aaron Rodgers, before he left Green Bay?
1: Yeah, he was unhappy when they drafted Jordan Love, for sure. I don't know if it ever got, I don't believe it got public where he asked for a trade or wanted out. But
26: he won MVP that year.
1: Yeah, back to back. He won two more MVPs after they drafted Jordan Love. He was the best player in the league.
26: Yeah.
1: But it was well acknowledged that he was very unhappy. And was, I think, maybe trying to get some people fired. Like, I know he wasn't happy with the president, the GM, the head coach. That's for sure. And there would be maybe the closest example of a guy who was uber pissed off and put it behind him and performed.
26: Right.
1: You know, the Hughes brothers have been talking. I saw Jack Hughes. I was reading his quote today about why he thinks Gavin McKenna is going to have a lot of success up here.
26: Yeah.
1: And he said partially because they're a good team. He thinks they'll be a good team. And you got Matthews and Tavares, who were first overall picks, as teammates, who are veterans. Like, how often does that ever happen? Where you get, like, you Matthews is going into year 11 and John's going into year 16 or something like that.
2: Yeah.
1: Like, it's pretty crazy.
2: Yeah, it's like you can talk about the support and the players around you, but it's still a show-me league, man. Like, regardless of where you were drafted, what your size is, like, you got to figure out how to play.
26: Well,
2: and for a guy like that, people are going to have expectations right off the bat. Like, I think people were willing to be patient with Easton Cowan and say, you know, he's still young and he's coming out of but people are going to have outrageous expectations for Gavin McKenna because they attach that number one overall, and then it's Bedard, McDavid, Matthews, Crosby. They're like, show me now. So it's got to go out there and do it, man.
26: Hayes, what did you put? I'll tell you, I put in that top 50 or whatever that questionnaire, I had 55 points for Celebrini this year.
1: For McKenna. Yeah, for McKenna.
26: Sorry. That's not celebrating. For McKenna, apologies.
1: I think I had the same number, Noodles. I kind of expect the same thing, which I think would be a pretty successful season for an 18-year-old kid in the league.
26: I agree. For McKenna, like I said, and the reason I did is all I hear is this, he's an elite passer, and it kind of reminds me of Marner, and that's what I've been hearing from people that I trust. Well, Marner had 61 points his first year. So, you know, is he in that neighborhood? Can you get to... I look back at all these young guys. Now, I know the league is different and everything, but what did these special players, these first overall picks, get their first year? You know, Thornton was low. Mm-hmm. I think Stamkos was low. But, you know, Sid, there's other guys that were amazing. So, you know, where is he? I thought 55 would be reasonable if he gets a lot of power play time and plays a regular shift, which I'm assuming he will.
1: Yeah.
26: So
1: I think ultimately, I mean, it goes without saying, if he plays with better players, he's going to get more minutes and more opportunities. He's going to rack up points. Basically,
26: right.
1: If you're on a line with Matthews or Tavares, I think 55 points would possibly be a bar. You know, for him, that you would think that's what you've got to meet. You've got to get to that number. It's an arbitrary choice, but still, it's a reasonable one. If they kind of bleed him into the lineup and they play him 10 minutes a night on the third line and he comes in and out of the lineup, then he's not going to reach 55 points.
2: Yeah,
1: you know, it's
2: such a unique thing, though, Brian. Like, the way that, you know, just because you're a young, talented guy and you go on the ice with a superstar, it doesn't mean automatic success. Because the superstar might be like, you're not getting me the puck at the right time. You're not digging for pucks at the right time. And this isn't exactly working out. It's just, as good as those players are, it just doesn't mean automatic success. Because when you go out there and play with them, like, a lot of things got to go right. Like I said, you got to go out there and do it and make it happen. Like, you got to want Austin Matthews to go back to the coach after practice and say, I'm playing with the kid.
26: Yeah, this
2: like,
26: guy's
2: I like
26: be
2: it that much.
26: Yeah.
2: As opposed to, I don't know if he can do it right now. You got to go out there and do it.
1: Mm-hmm. Yeah, the coach is, it's not house league. You're not playing because you're the, and it's also first overall picks on teams that are terrible. Like Bedard in Chicago, he was playing every possible situation. They were the worst team in the league. Celebrini in San Jose, worst team in the league. He was playing everything. First power play, give him some penalty kill. Hey, play him 23 minutes tonight. Who cares? You know, give him a shot. That's not going to happen here because the Leafs have higher expectations. and there's players that are on the team that are better than him. Like Bedard and Celebrini were probably the best players on their team at 18. McKenna is not. He's not Matthews. He's not Nylander. I don't think he'll perform at the level John Tavares will. Like, John is still a very committed pro who I think is going to have 30 goals and 70 points. You know, that's my bar for John Tavares.
26: So, I'm looking at it, Bedard, his first year, had 61. Celebrini had 63. And though, like you said, those were the lead dogs on that team.
1: Mm-hmm.
26: Is it fair to say he could be, depending on
1: if
26: you
1: that's
26: play with
1: reasonable.
26: Better players?
1: I think so, Noodles. I think 60. If he had 65 points, I wouldn't be shocked. He's the first overall talent. We've heard of this kid for 10 years, you know, coming out of Yellowknife. This kid's coming. He's going first overall. Do I think he's going to be as good as Celebrini? No. You know, Bedard has had a bit of a slower start based on the team he's played on and injuries now the last year and a half.
26: Yeah.
1: Different style of player, too. He's a goal scorer and he plays center.
26: He's a shooter.
1: But still, I think Celebrini, I don't think it's unreasonable to say he could get to 65 points.
26: It's a big
1: gap. He might have 32 points, and I don't think that's unreasonable. Like that, it's very difficult to predict an 18-year-old in the league.
2: Well, that's what we were saying about Schaefer last year. Like, if this guy had 3 goals and 12 points, the Islanders would be saying, you're trending in the right direction. Like, we're happy with this guy. Yeah. Ended up being an absolute monster.
1: Yeah.
26: Yeah.
2: Curious to see where you guys had him on your list as well. Maybe that's a chat for tomorrow.
1: Yeah. We got Jerry's. Like, I don't even know what we're doing with Jerry's now. We just started talking about other stuff. Yeah, maybe we can do it tomorrow.
26: I think that was hilarious, though. I
1: forgot about
26: this.
1: Jerry. I was going to get into another topic. I'm like, oh, God, Jerry's just sitting here.
26: Yeah, let's get back to Jerry's.
1: Do we want to do Jerry's? We can do it tomorrow, I guess.
2: Yeah, let's do it tomorrow.
1: Yeah, let's just do it tomorrow. Well, I was thinking about this last night when we were talking about the top 50 list. And I have 3 teams where I did not have a player that was even on the radar of making the top 50. And unfortunately, 2 of them are Canadian teams. Calgary, Vancouver, Seattle. I don't have a player that's even close to the top. I'm not sure I got a top 100 player on any of those 3 teams. Am I wrong in that? And if so, of those 3 rosters, is there one player that you think has a chance? Like, which team might have a player where they could say,
2: the only guy out of all of those teams is... Well, maybe Matty Beniers if he goes nuts in Seattle.
26: Yeah.
2: But Elias Pettersson, we've talked about this guy's talent and where the hell has it been for the last 2 years. That guy could come out of the gate in November and you'd say, this guy's a top 100 player in the league right now. Will we see that or is it too far gone? I'm not sure. But he's one guy.
1: Yeah, Dustin Wolf, could he be a top 50
26: Wolf
1: guy?
26: I was going to say for me, if the goalie in Calgary takes another step, I thought he took a little step backwards last year. Cooley pushed him. But he's a hell of a goalie. This guy's won, you know, league MVP everywhere he's gone. Not just top goalie, league MVP at the, you know, junior level, at the AHL level. He's a real special goalie. I think he's got a chance. Again, I don't think Calgary is a playoff team. I think that they're, you know, last year in the Saddle Dome, I like what Calgary did in the offseason. They've got 3 defensemen that are 22 and under, you know, depending, this Nemish player that come from Jersey, he might be a player if he can get his game going. I like the Carson Carles pick at 6, and then that Zane Parekh,
1: yeah.
26: Like, they might have a defensive core there 3 years from now.
1: Oh, that's their plan. Good, they're building for the future. I hear you, but they have nobody other than Wolf that's even close to the top 50.
26: Right now, you're right.
1: I think Vancouver and Seattle in a similar way. And, you know, it's interesting because you go through it. There's only so many teams that don't have a player represented, yet there's teams that are going to have 3, 4, 5 players. And, you know, we'll get to it later in the week when TSN reveals the list, the top 50 list that we do every single year.
2: I know you're massive on Celebrini. I'm massive on Schaefer. I honestly think by the end of the year, like this Schaefer, I've heard some...
26: Top 10?
2: I've had some discussions with people that you're not privy to, Hayes. I'm not trying to big league you. But they talk about this guy like serious, serious stuff.
1: Mm-hmm.
2: Like he's that good.
1: I'm not surprised by that. The guy, look what he did last year as an 18-year-old. He's a phenomenal player.
26: He's changed the franchise.
1: Completely changed the franchise.
2: Yeah, he's not just like star, super. Like he is going to be like mega...
1: superstar.
2: He's got everything, man. Like, you look off the ice, the looks, the whole thing. Like, it's a megastar. Yeah. Megastar.
26: We might have to check in with our buddy Pete DeBoer at some point here because, you know, this is a clean slate for Pete DeBoer there with, you know, he got a little taste down the stretch, but now this is his team.
1: Yeah.
26: And, you know, what are the Islanders? Like, you look at it. They got the goalie, they got the defenseman.
1: Yeah, a couple of good centers, right? Yeah, like Bo Horvat was a really good player last year. He had a really good year.
26: Barzal, like
1: Barzal's a good player.
2: That goalie, everyone pumps his tires like he's the next whatever. And it must be just me because we all watch games. And every time I turn on an Islander games, there's a five-pack in his net. And I'm like, why does everybody pump this guy's tires? There's a five-pack in the net every time I watch him, and I don't know. And then the next night you're, oh, well, that's Sorokin. It's just this and that. I'm like, I just don't see it.
26: Well, I mean, I think he's a hell of a goaltender and special. You're right. There's players where you just watch certain nights, you're like, I don't see it.
2: I don't. Like, I feel like I catch them. There's some guys you look and you must catch them all on the wrong night, and it's like, I don't know, man.
26: This guy, like, he's a legit goaltender. You need a team in front of you. But I like that. There's some Russian goaltenders, including Bobrovsky. There's a four-pack that are as good as anybody in the league.
1: Oh, I wouldn't disagree with that. Crazy. And listen, we'll see. We'll see what comes out of the top 50 list. The Jays lost this afternoon, 2-0.
26: I know.
1: Jesus, so man. That's a big, big hit, clearly.
26: Does that put them, well, depends on what Cleveland's
1: playing.
26: Another
1: game and a half back. Cleveland, Baltimore tonight. Yeah. That, like, if they've got the tiebreak on Cleveland, but still, if Cleveland wins tonight, you're two games back of them.
26: Yeah.
1: Losing two or three against Oakland is just not acceptable.
0: Ideal,
1: this time of year.
0: Not the best.
1: Yeah, not the best. That ace game stinks. And today it was just the offense. They couldn't get any hits. I think they had five hits and just never got anything going. So they're back home and they'll take on Baltimore later this week at the Rogers Center. All right, we'll get to our best bets powered by FanDuel. Jerry's coming up tomorrow, evidently. We'll get to more football talk tomorrow and some Blue Jay talk tomorrow. And we promise we'll get to Jerry. I know a lot of people are waiting, including Jerry. He's probably furious. He's pissed. I don't think we've ever done that. I don't think we've ever dusted him off. We just started talking.
2: We all
1: about
2: had a bunch.
1: Stuff.
2: Yeah, we got a bunch of stuff to say.
26: I hijacked that. It got me thinking. It was McKenna.
1: I know.
26: I'm like, what? This guy's a 55, 60 point guy. I haven't watched him pass the puck once at the NHL level yet. But I've already got him pegged for 55.
1: But first,
26: and 60
1: overall,
26: points.
1: That's a heavy crown, right? You're supposed to be a great player. You better be a great player, or it's a bad pick almost. And the Stenberg kid, I think, is expected to be really good in San Jose. Clearly. But they went with McKenna. He's living with Tavares the first year. It's pretty incredible. Like, John Tavares, his wife must be a saint. Like, Easton Cowan comes in. Matthew Nyes is now Gavin McKenna.
2: Yeah, right? And, like, it's the same as Matt Martin in Long Island.
1: Yeah, that's right.
26: Yeah, with Schaefer.
1: But it's great leadership. I mean, that's John Tavares in a nutshell, right?
26: Like, unless he's charging him $20,000 a month, which I don't think he is.
1: He'd have that kind of money, but I doubt John would do that.
26: I'm joking. Tavares.
2: But they got their own family running around too, and then you got to just. Yes. I don't know.
1: Yeah, you got young kids and all that kind of stuff. But that's John, and I mean, John's been a Tavares been a grand slam signing in terms of just being an ambassador for the team.
26: 100%.
2: Absolutely.
1: The guy's the epitome of a pro. Yeah. And he's going to be ready to play, and he's a great wingman to have if you're a guy like Gavin McKenna, because he's been through it. He's done it. First overall, arriving in Toronto with a ton of hype. He's done that. And, McKenna gets to ride shotgun with him for the year. So there you go. All right, best bets coming up. Overdrive continues up on YouTube Live.
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4: The 401 East Express and Keel crash is still blocking the center lane. We continue with the sea of cars in both directions. And no, it's not a sea with flooding, but right now it's just jammed up everywhere. And still DVP northbound past Eglinton, still right lane. Few problems off the highway. Dixon of the 401 collision. Another at Islington north of Rathburn and Royal York north of Dundas. 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
1: 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Team Owen Wilson were on the clock, and they've taken the points tonight. You guys are on the Patriots, +3.5.
2: Initial reaction, you think it's crazy, or do you like it?
1: I'm fading it. I'm on the Seahawks tonight.
26: Oh, yeah?
1: Yeah, I'm laying the points. I'm on Seattle, -3.5. I'm a little bit concerned about the backfield in Seattle. He brings up a very good point, a very valid one, even though my partner completely jumped on it and completely disregarded it. New offensive coordinator, significant, you know, but they got Price in the backfield, a rookie that they took in the first round. I think he's got a chance to be a stud. Sam Darnold has proven he's the real deal. Like, I think Sam shows up ready to play tonight. And I just think it's a tough spot for the Pats, you know, cross country, opening night. Pats are a good team, but I think Seattle's better, and it's just not a big enough spread for me to take the points. So,
26: fair enough.
1: I think Seattle wins, and as a result, I'm going to take them to cover. There you go.
2: I'll tell you, those Rams are taking a big risk flying, wheeling in there in Australia and just playing. That is,
1: yeah.
2: That might be just brilliant or the dumbest thing. It's going to be either praised or just critiqued to no end because they could They could walk off that bird and be just dynamite or just flat. Horrendous. As flat can be.
1: Yeah. Like, you're in Australia, dude. Like, this isn't playing in Mexico City, you know? No. Like, you are halfway around the world. And it also says something about how crazy the NFL is, that they did not look at this through the lens of, these guys might want to walk around and check out a new city. No. We're there strictly for business.
2: Yes.
1: Like, they could be playing on the moon for all they care. They're there exactly. to win and get back to L.A. They do not care about tourism at all, or promoting the game for that matter. There's no media obligations. We're flying in and we're kicking the ball off and we are out of here.
26: That's it.
1: That's play, their plan.
26: Play and gone. That's
1: play
26: it.
1: And see you later. All right. There you go. Good stuff. 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
9: The 401 eastbound express at Keele. Now the left lane is blocked with that crash as they're trying to clean up that problem. It's a heavy one. So trying to get things moved out of the way is a bit of a challenge, which includes the DVP northbound past Eglinton stalled vehicle right lane. And the last check, Dixon of the 401 still collision. 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
1: 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Brian Hayes, Yo Dog Jeff O'Neill, Jamie Noodles McLennan.
26: What's
1: how we
26: going
1: doing?
26: On?
1: How we feeling?
2: I am feeling great because I was in a bit of a rush and I said to myself, I've only got 2 to 3 minutes to shower before work. And I believe that is more than enough. Do you guys not agree? Like, when you hop in the shower, how long is it taking? I think if you get in there, you get a loofah and scrub your whole body quickly and wash your hair, what else do you need to go
1: two, 3
2: on
1: minutes,
2: in there?
1: That's probably more than enough time. I mean, I would suggest maybe more if you have it.
2: No, but, right? Yeah, but let me ask you this. You got a casual day, Hayes. You're home by yourself.
26: Yeah.
2: And you got to go somewhere, and you're like, I got to pop a shower. How long do you think you're in there for?
1: If I'm in a hurry, I could get in and out in 45 seconds. Like, honestly, if you have to. Like, this is
2: okay,
1: the difference.
2: Okay, but the question is a regular day.
1: Regular day.
2: That, I don't understand. Like, 5 minutes is
26: five
2: way
26: minutes.
2: Too
26: four
2: long.
26: 4 or 5 minutes.
1: Yeah,
26: four
1: maybe a 4 or 5 minutes. Like, maybe get some tunes going in there, which is not
26: that's
1: necessarily. But sometimes you get some music. You know what I'm talking about, Noodles.
26: I've got a speaker.
2: Music?
1: Me too. I'll blast
26: music
1: in there.
26: I pull a speaker right into the shower.
1: Yeah, me too.
2: I didn't
26: want to
2: go down
26: shower.
2: This alley.
1: Party,
2: that
1: man.
2: Is a... No, that's a
26: I've listened... This morning, I took a nice 5 to 7 minute shower. I had the song Choosing Texas rolling.
1: Perfect.
26: Ella, and I was singing and enjoying myself. And I, with you, I don't know, 2 to 3 minutes with a loofah and stuff, there might be some things I don't know. I don't want to envision
1: you're not
26: that,
1: flexible but... enough for only 2 to 3 minutes. Like that, that's basically.
26: There's a leg up on on the glass.
1: Yeah.
26: So I don't know what's
1: that's
26: going
1: two
26: on.
2: What do you mean I'm not flexible?
1: And a couple of quads. I don't think, I know those shoulders. You're down to your fourth shoulder or whatever. Yeah. And all those surgeries, you can't, you don't have enough flexibility.
26: Like to I get know, to some places.
1: Yeah, there's no chance. If you're banking on a loofah and flexibility, dude, it's
2: plenty
1: a
2: flexible
1: mess.
2: For the loofah.
1: No,
2: I'm plenty flexible for the loofah.
1: So.
2: Yes.
1: I don't
2: know what you're talking, like, I don't know what direction you're going. Like, if you're talking shed door action, I'm more than comfortable getting into those different areas.
1: Well, I mean, those are the priorities generally if you're taking
26: yes.
1: a quick shower.
26: Gotta, yes. Yeah, for sure. But you I think you realistically guys can do it.
1: Yeah.
26: Like, you know, Kaber called you out. Remember at MSG, he said you basically ran under the shower and ran out. And there was some stuff going on the towel that you wiped. But my point being is I think a couple minutes, 3 to 4 minutes.
2: More than enough.
26: More than enough. If you're smart about it, you shampoo right away and scrub what you need scrubbing.
1: Well,
2: that's the thing. Someone that gets in there for the 20 minutes or
1: no,
2: whatever.
1: No, totally unnecessary. Obviously.
2: Unnecessary.
1: I mean, that I don't know what you're doing in there if it's a 20 pack, you know, and it's obviously, you know, one of the many differences between men and women, but that's always a grab.
26: Yeah.
1: I'm sure you've had it with your wives where I can be ready in 2 minutes if I have to be.
2: That's it.
1: You know, like if we're
2: how many
1: door,
2: times has your wife asked you? She's like, are you not going to get ready?
1: Yeah, I'm like, I'll be ready. Yeah.
2: I'll be ready. I'll start getting ready 4 minutes before the car is supposed to start.
1: Yep, exactly.
26: And you'll still beat them to the car.
2: Yes.
26: Always. That's the best part. I will be laying on the couch and they're like, we're leaving in 5 minutes. I'm like, I will still beat you to the car somehow. And I've got a daughter. I've got a teenager. I got a high school daughter now.
1: Now you guys like are all both of you are living in that world.
26: We're in that world now.
1: Atmosphere.
26: So there is nothing but time. And oh, I forgot to do this, and I had to do that, and I had to curl this, and all sorts of stuff. So the boys, we just hang in the background, take a quick little rinse, you get sorted, and you beat them to the.
1: You're
26: car.
1: Out, man. Get the hair dusted up. It's a beautiful thing.
26: I was actually I laughed about it yesterday, but you talk about showers. I was going to get you guys, and I didn't want to do it day one. So I took a different supplement the last month, and apparently it makes my head stink. So I was going to get you guys to smell my head yesterday. And I was like, I can't do it day one. So I stopped taking it. But apparently it's this carnitine, and it makes your like head like fish oil. Like it makes your head smell like a fish.
1: Okay.
26: And it is ridiculous.
2: I throw that right
26: in the
2: garbage.
26: I've stopped taking it.
1: I didn't pick up on it yesterday to give you an answer. I think we would have. Both of us were in here.
26: I got to the bottom of it. We tried to figure out what was going on, and it turns out we Googled it, which ChatGPT did. If you have too much of this carnitine or whatever, it comes out of your pores. And, like, I guess the kids and staff were like, what is going on? Is there, like, we have a dead fish under the couch or something, and I'm just sitting there. Apparently, it was coming out of my pores.
1: That's where you might need a 20-minute shower after that.
26: Yes.
1: Like,
26: yes.
1: If you have a routine like that, it's where, like, tomato sauce is coming out.
2: Doogie just sent us some crack staff info. Yeah. Average age for man is 14 to 17 minutes, and I'm not buying it.
1: In a shower, Doogie?
2: Yeah.
1: That's whole routine. That's a shave, brushing your teeth, all that kind of stuff.
26: That's a teenage kid that's up to no good. Like, that's not a grown
1: ass. That's not water running in the shower, Doogie. Like, that's not possible that people around the world are having 17-minute showers on average.
26: Yeah, see,
1: like it's not possible.
2: Bet you there are some people that are grossed out.
1: Dude,
2: like, people that are grossed out. Like Sebastian Maniscalco has a bit where he's like, someone said to him, like, I'm just gonna pop a quick shower, and he's like, no, why don't you stay in there a little bit longer? There are some people that think you need to be in there. But I just don't know what else you need to do. You scrub a once over and gas it off, you're good.
1: Yeah, and you're working at home, too. So, like, it's even probably less concern in terms of, hygiene and all that.
26: Yeah, if I was coming in today, a little longer shower today.
1: Yeah, a little bit of a different story when you're out in public, I guess.
26: Yeah,
1: but
2: I'll tell you what, I know one guy who I don't think needed a shower, period. And his name is Santander. Did you see this guy rounding the bases after going yard? I've never seen a guy round the bases like this. Okay, look at this guy.
26: Yeah. At least
2: this
26: he went yard.
2: Going around first.
1: Yeah, that's the old beer league play.
26: Minutes.
1: That's the beer league play where
2: this
1: he hit on run.
2: Triple A Buffalo, and look at this man.
1: And okay, so that was last year. Just for clarification purposes, thank you, Doogie. I don't know why this all of a sudden is on the radar, but he has shoulder issues right now, and I believe that was his concern last year. But that looks like a beer league play. Like I've been playing league baseball or softball.
2: My mistake. I thought that was yesterday.
1: He's starting later this week. He's down in Buffalo, so that is not
2: my bad.
1: Yeah, that is not. I don't know why that is in the algorithm for you right now. Still, I remember seeing that last year thinking the same thing. Little bit of an obnoxious, like, I'm a major leaguer, why am I here, this is gross to me.
2: That was outrageous.
26: But bottom line is, these guys, I mean, they won last night, they're playing right now, they gotta win. Like, they got, you're
1: absolutely
26: back, right?
1: You're exactly. And Cleveland found a way to do it. Like, Cleveland's got some magic going. And you've got Texas and Baltimore, like we've been talking about. They're tracking them. And you've got Texas later in the week, and you got Baltimore twice. When they get back from Oakland or Sacramento, they play Baltimore. And they got Baltimore down in Camden Yards later next week, I believe it is. So you're playing all the teams around you. And you got your 2 out of 3 against Cleveland last week, and you're right there. Of course, you got to get wins. But Soriano was really good last night. Spencer Miles, that's a Rule 5 draft pickup. Like, that's just an exceptional talent evaluation move by Ross Atkins and company, where they have really had a great season. It's funny, the front office last year when they went to the World Series, I don't think got as much attention and got as much adulation as they are this year in their 500. You know, they're 73-73, and I think Ross Atkins deserves even more credit this year than he did a year ago, and they won 94 games and went to the World Series, which is pretty incredible based on the turnover, based on the injuries, based on guys like Spencer Miles that they've picked up. The signings they had, Okamoto hit his 30th home run last night. That was a great signing. Like, great pickup.
2: Great.
1: It's worked out very well for them.
2: They basically chose him over Bo Bichette, did they not?
1: More or less. Effectively, a right-handed bat going to play on the left side of the infield. Not going to make as much money as Bo, which is also smart because they probably saved, $15, $20 million a year and Bichette wasn't going to hit with the same amount of power at a minimum as Okamoto. You know, any given day, Bo's still a better player, regardless of what happened this year. Bo's had a real struggle, and Okamoto's been really good. But nonetheless, Okamoto's been a great signing. So, Soriano, there's an acquisition at the deadline. Spencer Miles, a Rule 5 draft pickup. Like, that's the Ross Atkins show last night in Sacramento. It was a really good performance.
26: So, Hayes, when they went through the deadline, and you're moving Gausman out, like, you're. Did you think they're waving the white towel, or did you
1: feel
26: like...
1: He came on the show, and I asked him to describe what you just did. He said, we were sellers. Like, that's what he said. Now, he kind of... I wouldn't say Ross took offense to us looking past the rest of the season, because there was a portion of the interview that was about 2027 and beyond. You know, what else do you got to do to get the team ready for next year? How do you make sure this doesn't happen again? You know, it was around the trade deadline. They were in a really bad place.
26: Yes.
1: So naturally, the tone of that conversation was different. But yeah, I thought based on the way they had played, based on the performances, based on the selling, a lot of selling, that they were likely putting up the white flag. And to the credit, I guess, of the clubhouse, they haven't done that. So, you know, they, like you said, big win last night. They're playing now. We'll see what comes of it. They're back home as of tomorrow. And we got the NFL back tonight. The NFL in Australia tomorrow. It's going to be a great 48 hours.
26: Do you need to address that tweet by Luke? Like,
1: Him do that. Obviously, it's bogus. Like, it was such a ChatGPT. Like,
26: AI is magical.
1: Not even
26: now,
1: good,
26: right?
1: AI. Like, it was like budget Timu AI. You know,
2: that's the thing. Like, you don't even know what to believe anymore. Like,
26: I agree.
2: That stupid Clay Matthews thing was some advertisement. It was like they came out and there's like he's advertising. It's like you don't know what the hell is real when people are posting pics anymore.
1: Exactly. And Luke was trying to get wedge between my partner and I. It's not possible. Al's brother and I are on the same page. You guys are going to be on the clock tonight, though. So we've got our first pick. And we'll look ahead to not only tonight, but tomorrow, and certainly the season with Luke Wilson. He's coming up just after 5, and Strutty coming up at about 4:30, because, you know, that NHL tour is going on, and they're all doing their media, and everyone is healthier and happier than ever, and everyone's
2: Sidney Crosby
1: cup contention.
2: They dragged that guy out there to Vegas every single year, and he goes.
1: Yeah, he does.
2: Because I think there's been a bunch of guys in the past that have said, pick somebody else. Like, I'm just not going back there.
26: I was asked a question today, guys, and it was a God's honest question. And I had to think about it, and I think I want your opinion on it. Is there a chance Sidney Crosby plays in the next Olympics?
1: Yes.
26: I agree.
1: Yes.
26: I said yes. This guy is he's Tom Brady. He's playing into his 40s. And he's not, like, the drop-off won't be that massive. The guy is a hockey freak, and I think he's playing.
1: I've been saying it for years. Oh, you've been against me.
2: You're a liar, Hayes.
1: Are you kidding me?
2: Dude, when the Olympics were over, you're like, that's his last one.
1: No. Not the Olympic thing. I have been saying for years this guy's going to play well into his 40s. You have been saying he's going to retire any second now. You've been saying that for years, that he's not playing deep into his 40s.
2: I think he is going to put a poll
1: he's
2: up.
1: He's playing.
2: No way.
1: Yes, he is. He basically admitted to it yesterday. He said what he's going to do is sign one-year contracts would be my guess. He's going to Jaromir Jagr this thing, probably in Pittsburgh his whole career, to help them, to make sure no one gets jammed up, because that's the kind of guy he is. Like, what a lottery win to get Sidney Crosby. Like, you mentioned him going to Vegas. Is Ovi there? I don't know. I'm curious. No. I can't imagine he is, because that's probably what we're talking about. And he's totally within his rights to do that. Alex Ovechkin's 40 years old. He's probably like, I've been there 17 times in a row. I'm not going anymore. Send someone else. Send Kyrou. He just got here. Send somebody else down there. I'm not doing it. Send Tom Wilson.
2: But that's not the purpose of the they want those guys.
1: They want their best players. And Sid is such an ambassador for the Penguins and for the NHL that he goes. Yeah. You know, and he's there, and he's going to be a part of it, and he's there representing the Penguins, and he is still the best player they have, and he's going to, I think, have another great season. I have no reason to believe he won't be a point-per-game guy, and he'll extend that statistic. And I think he's going to play another 4 or 5 years. I'm not going to give it a lock that he plays for the Olympics. That's not what he asked. Like, he didn't say, am I guaranteeing? Do I think he's going to be in the conversation if he's healthy? I think he probably will be. He'll be 41. Yeah. Asking a lot, And there's a lot of really good players. Like a lot, and to be clear, obviously, if he's on that team, he's the 12th or 13th forward at that point. He may not even play. It may be, and maybe it's not worth it for him at that point. You know, and this is projecting literally three and a half years down the road.
2: Well, this guy's putting a jersey on, and he's playing in the National.

0: 39 has not dropped off.
1: I got him in my top 20.
0: Of course, I had him in my top 20.
2: Let me ask you this. What about performance? What about performance? He is entering this season. And by the way, I want Sid to play till he's 45. I think it would be great. I just don't think he's going to do it.
0: He just turned 39 the other day.
2: Okay, he's 39 years old. What if, let's say next year, he's 40 years old, and he puts up 9 goals and 14 assists? Do you think after a season like that, he would say that's probably enough?
1: I think so, because that, using Brady as the example, his last year, remember, it got ugly for him. Like, they got into the playoffs, but it was because the NFC South was terrible. They played Dallas in the playoffs at home and got destroyed. I don't think he threw it for a touchdown. It was ugly. Like, it got to a point where it was clear he was not going to play to a standard that was acceptable anymore. And I think the same thing would apply with any great player.
2: Marty
1: Brodeur
2: went to St. Louis, and he just—it was not even the same thing.
1: But Sid's not going to allow himself to be embarrassed out there.
0: No, I just think there's. I agree with you, but I would say this, and I'm going to put a caveat on it. If he had one bad year at 40 years old, 41 years old, I still think he would play one more to try and see if—is it an outlier or is it curtains? Gretzky's last year had 9 goals. Like, he had 9 goals. Now, he had 62 points, though, but 53 assists.
2: And I understand. This guy's the ultimate competitor. What, once he's got, which he might already, does he have all the Penguins records? Like, does he have them all?
1: I don't know. That's a good question. Mario had so many, but Mario missed a lot of time. He's been chasing Mario down in some capacity, Noodles. I don't think he's got
2: total points.
0: Yeah.
2: So once he achieves that, and I do believe, I've heard through the grapevine, that one of his goals is to have all the Penguins records. So once he gets that, like, I don't know. I guess you just wonder, like, what are you chasing?
1: Can you imagine?
2: You're not chasing a cup.
1: How great Mario Lemieux was that Sid hasn't caught him in all of those categories.
0: Well,
1: guy's been in the league for 21 years as the best player, and he still hasn't caught Mario in some areas.
0: because Mario, for fun, guys, was, how about in 88-89, plays 76 games and puts up 199 points.
1: Yeah.
0: Like,
1: amazing.
2: I think he was up for the Hart Trophy when he came into the league the one year. The first game was against the Leafs. He joined them out of retirement after Christmas, and he almost won the Hart.
0: He was so good. Like, scary, scary good. Like, Gretzky obviously was so intimidating. It was Wayne Gretzky. But there were times, and you probably had the same conversation with people through the league going, that guy's so different. Like, you know, it's like comparing Lindros to those guys, because Eric would just skate over people or skate through people. Mario would take a 4-minute shift and just dominate and lean on the boards. Like, he dominated the league for a, you know, you look at it, 100 points, 141, 107, 168, 199. And never playing 82 games.
2: Yeah.
1: Like, no,
2: I always describe it as Wayne. I think Wayne, without question, and you can talk about your McDavids and what he brings to the table because he is such a spectacular talent. But Wayne is always going to be regarded as the best player. But I think, without question, not even a question mark, just from watching and playing against them for a bunch of years, I don't think there's, like, a question who the best talent to ever play the game. Like, the most talented player is, like, Mario, hands down. Like, he was so disgusting what he did out there. It was like watching magic. Like, that's just how good he was.
0: Yeah, he was
2: so good. I've never seen a guy in Hartford one night. He sat at the far blue line and put his elbow up on the dasher, like, just hanging out. And then someone just whizzes a puck at him, like, nut length, and he knocks it down and goes in on a breakaway and scores. I'm like, how does this guy do? Like, that's ridiculous.
1: I know. Yeah, his numbers are obviously crazy. What are the stats with Pittsburgh? Like, you keep saying them. Come on, Doogie. Let's go, buddy. Get the headset on.
0: Yeah.
1: What do we got?
2: In September, Doogie.
1: Yeah,
2: in
1: come
2: September.
1: On, Doogie. Let's go. What do we got?
0: Get in the mix.
3: So, Crosby leads the Penguins in most career points, most career assists, and most multi-point games in franchise history.
2: So, what's he lacking? Goals?
3: Just goals at this point.
1: Only chasing Mario, I'm
3: just
1: assuming?
3: Just Mario.
2: Okay. How many behind?
3: 36.
1: Oh, so he's going to do that in like a year or two.
2: But don't you think that that's the last thing on the checklist, and then he's going to say check, please?
1: No.
2: I don't think so.
0: This guy's going to play.
1: He's going to keep playing.
0: Sidney Crosby just lives in

0: experienced hockey. You know, we all know he's a great citizen, got great friends. You know, we know nothing about his personal life, and that's by choice.
1: Mm-hmm.
0: But the guy literally lives for hockey. And I don't know if you guys saw that Giselle interview where she was kind of taking a shot at Tom and going, I laid it to him saying, choose your family or football, you decide. And he's like, no, I'll play football. Like, it, literally. Like, it just, I think Crosby's a guy who is a
2: That's
0: lifer
2: a
0: for
2: tough
0: hockey.
2: Ask from Giselle.
0: Did you see that?
2: Like,
0: interview?
2: Giselle, like, just a missile of all missiles. It's like,
1: no,
2: you want to hang out at home a little bit or you want to play football?
1: That to me is a mic drop on why he's the greatest of all time. I don't care about stats.
2: Dude.
1: I don't care about, like, yeah. Super Bowls. It's that he had a decision to make, and he said, sorry, Giselle, I'm playing football.
0: I don't know how I got caught down a rabbit hole watching a Giselle interview, but I watched it.
1: Yeah.
0: He might
1: have some regrets on that. Tom gets pretty emotional these days when he starts talking about it.
0: Well, of course.
1: He may regret that last year in Tampa where they lost. They got pumped by Dallas in the wild card
2: game.
1: Well,
2: is that the year that he decided he still had to play, the year he was terrible?
1: I think so. He went back for one last dance, and Giselle.
2: And then he's an idiot. He should have walked away after
1: jiu-jitsu
2: the last Super Bowl.
1: And,
0: yeah, she was out with the karate instructor.
1: She was working on the jiu-jitsu, doing
2: kung fu fighting on different levels.
1: All right, Strutty coming up. And I want to get more into what John Tavares was saying. He's down there representing the Maple Leafs. And I guess he's got a new roommate, too,
0: yes.
1: Right? He's taken Gavin McKenna under his wing. So we'll get into that, get into a number of things with Strutty, including a new signing in Edmonton. We'll tell you about that. Strutty can comment on it. And we're getting close to camps opening up, and we got the NFL back tonight. The Jays are rolling. Lots of stuff going on a Wednesday afternoon. Overdrive continues. TSN 1050 and on TSN 4.
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4: Still a crash, 401 East Express and Keele left lane blocked as they continue to try to clear that up. Now, the stalled truck eastbound Lawrence ramp to the south DVP partially blocked the ramp, still causing some visual distraction. HOV and left lane now blocked. QEW eastbound approaching third line with that stall. Now at Shoppers Drug Mart, get up to $900 off and redeeming up to 500,000 PC Optimal points during the Super Redemption event. Details in store. From the News Talk 1010 Traffic Center, I'm Dan Dealey.
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1: All right, Overdrive continues, powered by FanDuel, bringing you more ways to play your game your way. NFL starting tonight. Owen Wilson on the clock. Luke will be in here in just over half an hour from now. Strutty coming up, first appearance in a while. We'll catch up with Strutty here in a few moments. And John Tavares is down there talking for the Leafs and representing the Leafs, and was asked if he thinks, with all the additions the Leafs have made, are they back in cup contention?
2: Oh.
1: And I'm paraphrasing, but he said yes, he believes so. And yet, he followed it up by understanding, but we got to prove it, right? The whole world's waiting for you.
0: It's fair.
1: And I think that I'm happy with that answer. Like, you're not going to come out and say, no, there's no chance. You know, did you watch us last year? We stink. We got, of course, you better exude confidence now before you even step on the ice. Have belief in your program and hopefully a chip on your shoulder as an organization that you understand the reason there was so much turnover was because last year was such a disaster and you don't want to be in that position again. So I think it's probably what I expected out of Tavares, but also, in my opinion, a very appropriate answer and one you'd probably want to hear if you're a Leaf fan.
2: I was thinking about those guys today, like just the main characters, with Mitch the exception, is the only one who basically maneuvered his way out of town. He didn't accept the trade. He's not here. But of all the changes that have been made over the last 10 or 11 years, like the hirings and firings, and I have no idea why people behind, and I understand sometimes somebody new comes in and they look at something and they're like, we need to know what you're doing here, or we don't like what you're doing here. But the people that have been hired and fired because of, I don't know what, but the same guys are still here. It's crazy how they've like outlasted everybody.
1: Yeah, you're talking coaching staff, training staff, presidents, ownership GMs. Change, all that kind of stuff. And Matthews, Tavares, Nylander, Riley are still here as of now.
0: Well,
1: and
0: it's interesting, guys, because Morgan Riley, that just quieted down. Like, you know, we it just seemed like, okay, he's back. Like, I mean, is that... You know,
1: I think that's because there wasn't a deal to be had personally. I mean, I think it's been well reported that he had offered up some teams he was willing to listen on. I think the Leafs were probably willing to make some trades, and maybe no one came calling, or if they came calling, a sweetener had to be a part of it, and the Leafs weren't willing to stomach that. And there's also some uncertainty with the defense, right? Like, what is Chris 100%. Tanev going to be? Is he going to play or not?
0: 100%, Brian. Sorry to interrupt. I think they're better with Morgan Riley than not. So they need him because, you know, Chris Tanev is, we all hope and believe he can play 84 games this year. I would probably take the under that he's not going to make 84 games, but how many games are going to get from him? Obviously, Radish is the guy you signed, but, you know, they kind of still got older, and they still don't have a lot of puck movers. And that's the thing that you need to get to those forwards and skilled forwards. So I still think it's a work in progress. You know, I like their goaltending. I like what they did up front. I think the D, I still, if I'm being honest, I don't love that decor. I don't. No. I think that there's an improvement to be made there, but it might be by time, and I don't know. You know, you've got McCabe, Riley, Ekman-Larsson. 30-plus, all of them. Yeah, now, right?
2: That goaltending is going to be fascinating, guys. Like, you look at Bobrovsky and the system that they played in Florida and how those defensemen have played around him. I guarantee you early on, within 10 games, he's going to say, let's have a seat here, boys, and let's go over some videotape. Because the shot proximity, or whatever the hell they call it, where they shoot from high danger chances, let's just see how that changes for him and the different kinds of shots that he's faced in high traffic or high danger areas. Because the Leafs they couldn't check their hat last year.
1: No, it was an organizational problem. Like, they did not defend well. They did not.
0: But that's.
1: They gave up way too many.
2: You know what they needed last year? A 6'4", tough, left-handed shot that can clear the front of the net with. A scratchy hairdo.
0: And used a 2x4 for a stick. That's I want.
2: Never made the transition to the one piece because he couldn't do it.
1: Wasn't in the budget, wherever he happened.
2: No, the coach said you don't have good enough hands to touch that thing. It'll blow up. You got to use a wooden Sherwood.
0: Use the Sherwood PMP 5030. That's what he used.
1: I love
0: those. The feather light.
1: Well, let's bring him in. What an introduction. Our main man, Jason Strudwick, joining us back on Overdrive. How are we doing, Struddy?
4: Boys, a good magician can use any wand. Right? It doesn't matter. Doesn't matter the wand. I'm still. I mean, you don't get over 40 assists in the NHL by accident, right? That is mostly tape to tape or off the glass passes.
2: Is that your career total? 40 apples?
4: I don't know. Well, if you count warm up, I'm probably over 50. But I think I was probably around that number. I don't honestly at this point. I mean, it's how do you count them all up, O-Dog? I don't have much time in a day.
1: 42.
4: How many?
0: Yeah.
4: 42 passes. Yeah. I remember one year I was trying to get 10 points. I was at 9, and I shot one in the penalty kill, hit the glass, hit the linesman's helmet, and went to the middle. This guy got a breakaway and scored. And the ref didn't want to give it to him. Like, you've got to give it to me. So he gave it to me, but I couldn't get the 10th. I was like the 8th or 9th point. It would have been a huge year. Career year, 10 points would have been amazing.
1: What a play.
0: The linesman had to leave the game with an injury.
4: Oh, yeah. We had one linesman short the rest of the game, but it was fine. We weren't going to win the game anyway.
2: Strutty, let me ask you this. As a tough guy, like, what do you think has more, like, pressure, or what makes somebody nervous more before a game? Someone that has to produce points, or somebody that knows they might have to fight somebody? Like, what do you think's more stressful?
4: Yeah, I do think the pressure of scoring. Oh, God, that's maybe disrespectful to fighters. You know, they each come with their own unique challenges. You know, I remember, you know, I was fairly lucky. I didn't have to fight the absolute killers all the time, but when I did, it was uncomfortable sleep the night before. You know, you're like, okay, if I don't fight well, I might get hurt. Whereas if you're a scorer, if you don't score, it's not like you're getting hurt. You know, maybe the coach gets on you or media or fans. So they each come with their own unique set of pressure. I mean, the perfect world would be able to do a bit of both. You know, you think back to some of the guys that are, you know, like, and again, they could fight and score. I mean, that would be the dream for me. Like, that's what I would love to have been, a guy that could, you know, maybe like an Ekholm, but fought more, right? That would have been the dream for me. But obviously, that dream didn't come true.
1: Yeah.
4: So here I am with you guys.
1: Well, exactly. And then it's double stress at the same time. You got to fight and produce points. You know, I guess, yeah. You know, both of those can drag you down if you're an Aginla or a Shanahan or, you know, any of the all-time great power forwards or defensemen that could do both. But, yeah, we were just talking about the Leafs and expectations and all the turnover. And I know, I'm sure these guys get it too when they're in town and talking to different people. Obviously, a lot of people asking, can the Jays get into the playoffs? And then naturally, it's what do you think of the Leafs? And I'm still trying to wrap my head around, you know, what is more likely to lead to success? Let's presume they have a good year and they bounce back and they make the playoffs. Do you think it's more likely the reason they do that is because the carryover players had great years, the Matthews, the Tavares, the Nylanders, the Rileys, Tanev returns healthy, or all of the new guys, because this is going to be basically a 50% change opening night. You're going to have Bobrovsky in net, Radish, and I think Andre playing on the point, and at least six new forwards opening night. Like, there's going to be upwards of 9, maybe 10 new players in the lineup for the first game of the season. So the incumbents, the carryovers, or the new guys that are going to have to play a bigger role in them having success this year?
4: Well, I didn't even mention the new coach, so what's that going to look like? But I've got to stick with what I've been saying for quite a while. They needed better puck-moving defensemen. And the two guys you mentioned, and I'll put Tanev in that group as well. I think Tanev is a guy that can help, you know, get the puck. So you're adding three guys, and two especially, that are, their job is to move that puck up to the forwards. So I know those forwards are excited. You know, your top six, even the bottom six guys are happy that they'll be getting pucks cleaner and maybe faster on the breakouts. And that's what those guys want. They don't care, you know, who's passing to them. They just want to get them the puck. So I believe it'll be the new players that have the biggest impact. And I'll look specifically at the D-men for that.
0: Okay. Interesting. Yeah, yeah, I mean, you know, Strutty, it's funny because my biggest thing is I love Chris Tanev, but I would love to see a 28-year-old Chris Tanev. You know, the biggest challenge.
2: Isn't there reports that he has to still meet with doctors to get cleared for the beginning of training camp?
0: I mean,
1: yeah, he said that. He's on record saying it. It's not even a report. It's Tanev has not been cleared yet.
0: Try getting any news out of Toronto right now. It's a code of silence right now. But I mean, at the end of the day, if Tanev is in your lineup, you're a better team, regardless of if he's a Ferrari with 500,000 kilometers on it. Like, he's still a very good player and knows how to play. I agree, Strutty. My biggest thing is I think they need those puck movers to get those forwards the puck. And I look at Austin Matthews. I think Austin Matthews is going to have a big year. He just needs somebody to get him the puck, whether that's McKenna or if it's Roslovic. Strutty, you watched Roslovic last year. What did you make of Roslovic, and do you think he can fit into a top six role playing with really good players?
4: If you appreciate and understand what Roslovic is, it'll be fine. Roslovic is a guy who loves to have the puck on his stick and to skate towards the other team's net. That's what he likes. You know, if you understand that and you're he's going to get 20 goals for you, no problem. But you know, those other details of the game that I think Hiller will have expectations for, I think he's still trying to, you know, become that. You know, a guy that, you know, is able to get in front of a shot every now and then or make a D-man, you know, alter his course on their blue line and those types of things. So, yeah, offensively, he's going to help, and he'll make some. He's very skilled. And I've been watching this guy since Winnipeg, and I've always been waiting for him to bust out. And, you know, maybe busting out is 20 goals. Maybe that's his best. But I think that there's parts of his game away from the puck that he can improve on that an average to poor player can do it would make him a far more important player on any team. So can Hiller do it? You know, that'll be multiple coaches now trying to get the same thing out of him. But offensively, when he has the puck or skating at the other team's net, you're going to be like, yep, this is great.
2: How many times have you seen a guy at his age just all of a sudden magically show up to training camp and do all the things necessary? Like, it just, he is what he is. Like, everybody in hockey says it. That guy, that's what he is. He's a puck-moving guy. He's got the puck. But if you think he's going to finish checks or block shots or bring those other intangibles that everybody on a coaching staff loves, you're basically not going to see it. So that's what it's going to be.
4: And that's why he's at that cap number. That's why he kind of moves around a bit, right?
2: That's right.
4: So is he an NHL player? For sure.
1: Okay. Well, yeah. We'll see. I mean, when he gets into town, and he's really kind of buried here in terms of the players who are going to get the most attention. Obviously, Gavin McKenna is going to get a ton, Sergei Bobrovsky, Darren Radish, you know, among many others, including the carryover guys like Matthews and Matthew Nyes after the summer that he's had with all the rumors surrounding him. So he's going to get a real opportunity to blend into camp. There's not going to be a ton of Jack Roslovic requests, you know, day in, day out at camp. But, you know, he's still in a big market like he was last year in Edmonton. And I'm seeing, you know, obviously McDavid's back out there and Drysdale's out there. And there's video of the captain skates ongoing. And there was some pretty significant news out of Edmonton today that they've signed Alex Formanton to a one-year contract. And, of course, he was a part of the sexual assault case, the 2018 Hockey Canada team. He's one of the five players, and he's been reinstated. He hasn't been in the league. He hasn't been playing since then in North America. But it's been a pretty wild offseason in Edmonton, and now they're bringing Formanton in. How do you expect them to respond to this? Because there's going to be blowback. It's natural. It happened with Carter Hart when he got to Vegas. Going to happen with Formanton when he steps on the ice with the Oilers. How do you expect the team to kind of respond to this? Because the request will be there for him and others to speak on it.
4: Yeah, and he's going to have to speak, right, and come out and speak. Now, the thing for him is he's the second one through the door, right, that's coming back into NHL. I know Carter Hart was in Vegas, so that's different than a Canadian market, but still, there's been another player that's gone through it, getting back into the NHL. I think that the fans here in Edmonton, they'll voice their opinion, you know, however they might feel. But the Oilers have, you know, in the past, they have brought players in. Things have happened, or, you know, even, you know, you think of Babcock with, now, and, you know, obviously not, the same level, but, you know, with things that have happened, you know, with players and, you know, depending on how you feel about it, there is a history there. So this is not a market that is not used to these types of people coming back to, with, you know, things that have happened in the past in their history.
1: Yeah.
4: So I think it's not like it's a fresh place that's never done with it. So now as far as the on ice, I'd heard this might happen a bit a month ago. And, you know, I know him to be a big, fast skater. So where does he fit in? You know, as you mentioned, he hasn't played a ton of high-level hockey. The Swiss League is fast. You know, I went over there and dominated, but that we're not talking about me now. But, you know, but I think that, you know, so he will be up to speed. But, you know, playing up to speed in the Swiss League is a lot different than playing beside Connor McDavid or Leon Draisaitl. But, you know, Stan Bowman made it clear when he took this job, he's looking for players everywhere, whether it's free agents, whether it's trades, whether it's drafting, wherever. He's looking everywhere for players. And if this guy can come in and play, you know, and his top end was 18 goals, you know, what does that look beside a different player? So I don't know if he starts in the NHL. I'm not sure where he fits because the Oilers have a lot of seam of depth in that bottom six. But, you know, it's a shot they're, you know, they're probably worth the risk we're taking.
2: It's crazy that different sports, like, it seems like in the NFL, if a guy gets in trouble, that fans of that are just like, I hope the guy can play Sunday. Like, that's the attitude of NFL fans. They're like, man, I hope he's dressed Sunday. And it's just completely different with this. Like,
1: And especially up here. I mean, it was incredibly high profile for the right purposes and the right reasons.
4: Yeah.
1: But listen, they are cleared to play. They are reinstated. They are free men. And, you know, Edmonton, again, like Stan Bowman had his background in Chicago. Mike Babcock has his background, and now Formanton has his. All different contexts. But the Oilers, are clearly, they can withstand it. They are willing to accept that maybe some of their fans aren't happy about it. And I think it's just another example of them effectively saying, we are just here to win, and that's it. You know, like that. That, and I don't know if it's going to help them win. I don't know if Formington can play anymore. I don't know if Babcock's the right guy for them. I haven't been thrilled with Stan Bowman. Like, honestly, they've taken some swings on guys that have not exactly led to success so far. So we'll see if it even works out, if it's worth all the risk in terms of the PR in the end.
0: And a quick study before you jump in, it comes back to comments sometimes, is the juice worth the squeeze? Like, you know, I think when they look at Babcock, they're like, we needed a coach, we needed X, Y, and Z. Maybe they thought. With Formington, like Dylan Dubé, I think St. Louis signed him and put him in the minors and, you know, it's trying to let him. I think the Oilers are going to try and put him in the minors and let him work his way back and have him be a depth guy. But again, do they need that PR? Like, Edmonton's had a tough PR offseason. Let's be honest. It's, you know, and I don't think you're right. Hayes, I don't think they care. I think they worry about, like, can this guy help our organization? Can Mike Babcock help our team? I think that's what they're willing to do. But it hasn't been a banner PR offseason, we'll call it, for Edmonton when it comes to polarizing topics. And you just add in another one here today.
1: Absolutely.
0: Correct, Strud?
4: Yeah. Yeah, and your point's well made. And I think, like, I'm really looking forward to the start of this NHL season for many teams, but specifically the Oilers. When I look at the changes they've made, you know, whether it's Babcock coming in, Darnell Nurse going out, you know, some other guys, you know, vying for position. The goalie situation, I know they only have two right now, but they have three when Freddie's healthy. I think they'll carry three. I really do. I think Devin Levi should be ready to go because there's an opportunity to create a buzz about himself here from the coaching staff with Anderson out. There's so many storylines running through this team, not to mention, you know, we it's been well documented that, you know, Connor McDavid's contract and where it's at. Now you look at the money being thrown around to the high-end players. I mean, there's lots going on. So how does Babcock handle these guys? How do they handle Babcock? How do they come out of the gates? Are they rested? Are they healthy? Like, is Wallman, you know, back to the where he can be? Can Trent Frederick come back? Like, where's Isaac Howard? Like, there's thousands of storylines. And I put Formington on top of that, there's going to be lots to talk about from out west here, just from the owners, not even the other western teams yet.
2: Strudy, before we get you out of here, did you turn back the clock at all this summer and just, like, have a couple big nights, bar tea, like, just your mojo, all of it, like, any big nights in the summer?
4: You know what, Noodles is the one who drags me down, because usually I make really good choices. Like, I'm always like, two beers, and then I'd Uber home. But I didn't get a chance to hook up with Noodles, so I didn't get dragged down. Did I have a couple of good nights? Yes. Yes, I did. But I was reasonable, you know, getting home before sunlight.
0: Okay, good. I heard a vicious rumor, but I did. I mean, we had one just at the end of last year in Calgary for a buddy's party, and that went a little late. But at the end of the day, I had a question for you because I saw a pic in our group chat, a side profile. Has there been a flight to Turkey to a different country booked yet or not? Like, where are we at here?
2: What's
0: at
2: the what hair point? Situation? Is
0: well,
2: it
0: yeah,
2: alive
0: we
2: or
0: just,
2: what?
0: We're gonna. I think we need to have another, you know,
1: a draft, a lottery?
0: A draft,
1: yeah,
0: yes,
1: we might.
0: A draft.
1: A salad rebuild.
0: The salad rebuild draft.
4: I think I've told you guys before, but, like, the erosion has stopped. Right, it's not going back anymore. It's done. Like, it's like the fire is not burning anymore. Right, so there's some other people I know that are involved in your draft that I'd be taking a hard look at some of their decisions with their hairstyles. And I'm not going to point fingers, but let's just say one just left the Florida Panthers. And so, not to point, but I mean, again, he defies all laws of physics with what he's doing on top of his scalp there.
1: All right, well, it's a great description. The fire's out, so the hair is just set now, and it's done. It's not, nothing's burning anymore. The rest of the wood's fine.
2: Yeah. Controlled burn.
1: It's a controlled burn. I love that.
4: The sun, the snow's not melting. It's good. It's where it's at, and I'm thrilled.
1: Okay.
4: 51. I probably have another good, I bet you 9 years. I'll get to 60. Then I'll take a look at maybe another rebuild or a trim or a trip to Turkey. Who knows,
1: okay.
4: Right?
1: I like that. There's direct flights, Edmonton to Istanbul. We can make that work for you. No problem.
4: Straight, they welcome with open arms.
2: Would you ever consider the Gluon tarp. Like the guys.
1: Dude,
2: just...
1: is it just me or does Alcaraz not look like he's got a wig on? Did you see Alcaraz play?
2: There are so many guys dumping glue on top of their head and they put a pelt on and it looks real.
1: Take a peek at Alcaraz last night.
2: I watched a crime show and this poor bastard in Los Angeles got arrested for murder and he was so pissed off that he couldn't go to jail with his tarp on and he was bald. And he was livid.
1: Not the whole, murder trial.
2: No, he was mad about his tarp.
1: That's disappointing. There he is. Look at Alcaraz. He's not diving for balls. That's Shelton. Obviously, that was a big win last night. All right, Strud, we'll watch this and we'll break it down. There it is. I don't know, man. It might be real. It's moving a little bit. Thank you, Struddy. We'll do it again soon.
4: Stop. Fire's out. Talk to you guys later.
1: There he is. Jason Strud was joining us. How about that match ending at 3:30 in the morning last night?
0: I know, crazy.
1: Absolutely crazy. Absurd. All right, we got Luke coming up. The first pick of the season in Jerry's around the corner. Overdrive continues up on YouTube Live.
6: TSN 1050, traffic.
7: Stalled truck still affecting the eastbound Lawrence ramp to the south DVP. People are still looking as the DVP still busy in both directions. Southbound Salem Road ramp to the west 401. A collision is blocking the left lane. And we're back to a problem-free drive eastbound on the 401, but it is slow as you head across the city. Bunch of problems off the highway. The latest, Eglinton and Brimley, another keel north of Wilson and Front Street east of Lower Sherbourne. 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From the News Talk 1010 Traffic Center, I'm Dan Dealey.
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1: All right, Luke's coming up. 5 p.m. We've got the opening for the NFL tonight. Can't wait for it. Seattle, New England. These are the last two games that have been played in the NFL, the Super Bowl and now opening night this year. Two games in a row with like 7 months in between, but still.
0: I don't like that.
1: Yeah, I know. Yeah. I would prefer something more fresh tonight. Like, Seattle has to be in the game. They deserve to be. Whoever the champ is, you play at home.
2: Like, who the hell wants to play the team they played in the Super Bowl the first tilt of the year? I don't like it.
1: Yeah, me neither. And like, New England, the Vrabel stuff, obviously it was a pretty fascinating offseason for him. But he's once he gets on the sideline, there's nothing to it. Like, you know, a reporter's not going to ask him at halftime, hey, by the way, have you been texting with Diana Rossini recently? Like, that's not coming up.
0: But he needs a win.
1: Yeah, he could really use a distraction win tonight. Yeah, for sure. Drake May and A.J. Brown making his debut tonight. I mean, there are storylines for New England, but I'm looking forward to tomorrow's game. You got Rams, Niners. That's going to be a big one tomorrow night.
0: Yeah.
1: All right, Luke coming up in the next hour. Jerry's coming up. Overdrive continues up on YouTube Live.
12: 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Traffic.
7: Stalled trucks still affecting the eastbound Lawrence ramp to the south DVP. People are still looking as the DVP still busy in both directions. Southbound Salem Road ramp to the west 401. A collision is blocking the left lane. And we're back to a problem-free drive eastbound on the 401, but it is slow as you head across the city. Bunch of problems off the highway. The latest, Eglinton and Brimley, another keel north of Wilson and Front Street east of Lower Sherbourne. 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From the News Talk 1010 Traffic Center, I'm Dan Dealey.
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0: This is Leafs Breakfast here on Wednesday, September the 9th, the NHL season. Getting closer, less than 3 weeks away from Leafs-Habs opening night. Some news yesterday that Gavin McKenna will be living with John Tavares for the upcoming season. And I want to begin with our next guest, David Alter, who's been on the Leafs beat for quite some time. With this question, there was a young Cub reporter. Would David Alter host them at his house, teach them how to ply their trade covering the Toronto Maple Leafs? Let's find out as we welcome him into Leafs Breakfast. Good morning, sir. How are you?
9: I'm doing great. And as for the question, I mean, I live in a one bedroom, so like I wouldn't mind if that person stays on the couch, but they would probably mind it.
0: Are you saying there's a disparity between your salary and John Tavares' salary, David?
9: Just a little bit, you know, so just a little bit. But it's actually funny because I am hosting a reporter who's staying for a road game on the 30th, Stefan Rosner. So he's staying at my place when the Islanders are in town. So I guess I am doing it in that regard.
0: There you go. You're basically John Tavares. Well, as far as Gavin McKenna goes, and we talked about this over the course of the week, basically since Gavin McKenna was drafted, where he best fits to start the season. Do you view him playing on the wing with Austin Matthews playing on the top power play, or maybe ease him in to his first NHL season a little bit more?
9: Yeah, I've done some of these projections over the course of the summer, and like I thought maybe you can kind of make him like a 3-1 split, like for certain situations. Like if it's an offensive zone situation, they move him up. If it's a defensive situation, maybe they put him on the third line. But I can kind of see him just to start, just to ease in, you know, get a feel for the matchups, put him on the, I don't think it's bad to put him on the third line. And then as situations arise mid game, they can kind of move him up and just kind of gradually make him feel comfortable. I do remember Austin Matthews starting as a third line center. Center is different than wing, obviously, but certainly the stage is big and there's going to be a lot of eyes on Gavin McKenna and he's going to be thrown a lot. And so I think it would best suit him to at least just start in the third line. And if he passes that pretty well, then you can move him up pretty quickly.
15: So, David, I hate to put you on the spot here because I would imagine you don't have your coach's book out and you're looking at the lines, but if you have McKenna starting on the third line, who's starting in the top six?
9: Yeah, no, I did a projection. I'll stick with it. I don't know how accurate it will be, but I had Nick Paul starting on the first line on the left side of Matthews and Roslovic. Just because Paul played at the wing and they have a lot of centers right now. So like I had that. Then I had Nyes, Tavares, Nylander, and I saw a situation where you could do McKenna, Sissons, Cowan. Just in certain situations, but then Paul and McKenna and would flip for certain situations, like a 1-3. Like that's right. That's what I was looking there. And then your fourth line, you would have Duhaime on the right side of Bluger in the middle and Joshua on the left. That's my projection. I don't know how accurate that's going to be. I'm sure it's going to be flipped all around, but that's kind of what I went with in the summer, just kind of seeing, you know, everything's about what's going to be best for Austin Matthews and getting him back on like in that offensive trajectory. And if you're going to put him with some familiarity, like a Roslovic, I think some established guy on the left side, who's been able to get the puck to some star players like Paul, kind of makes sense, at least at the start. And if McKenna is up for the assignment, you can flip those two guys in certain situations.
24: Hey, I again, everything's debatable right now, and I think we can both agree that no matter what you start with is not always the way you finish, and there's going to be some line juggling here. And I think it's in their best interest to try every player with every combination and see what sticks. Maybe what you suggested is something that works because of the way you looked at it with familiarity and a bigger guy getting the puck, and maybe a bigger guy defending Austin Matthews when he needs to have somebody stand up for him. So a lot of question marks, and I guess that's the feeling, or that's the reason why people feel a level of excitement about this team, because there is so much change and a lot of new to this team. But if you had to come up with one question around this team as the season starts, what question would that be for you?
9: Well, I mean, the question really is, have they made substantial improvement enough to crack postseasons? Like, that's really the big question, because I think we can all agree that this team on paper looks better and should perform better than they did last year. Like, they don't have the shock or the void of Marner anymore. They have played through that, and now they've added around that. But, you know, there's beasts in that division. Like, everyone looks pretty good there. Like, they could be fifth, but that might not be good enough, right? Like, they could be sixth. Like, there's a... You know, outside of like maybe Boston and then or Boston and Detroit, like kind of, you know, Boston made the playoffs, but maybe they don't this year. Detroit's a bit of a mess. But other than that, you know, there's improvement all around with all those teams. Ottawa lost Brady Tkachuk, but outside of that, they're a pretty good team. So I the big question is, do they feel they're good enough, or can they perform good enough to make the postseason this year? I still think that's up for debate.
3: Our guest is David Alter, who covers the Toronto Maple Leafs for the Hockey News. When I saw Fraser Minton's deal signed by Boston, a 7-year deal, $7.2 million, which begins not this season, but the following season, my first thing, David, as generally how he works on this show, how does this affect the Toronto Maple Leafs? And my thought immediately was Matthew Nye's contract is an exceptional value. And I think the same would almost, again, Darren Radish can be a little bit different because he's older and maybe a little bit less certain. But that Matthew Nyes deal, I think the fact that the Leafs held on to him, and I know there's a lot of speculation over the course of the summer that they could trade him and look for a massive haul. But I think considering the explosion in salaries for younger players, well, you have Matthew Nyes locked up for, I believe, the next 5 years at less than $8 million. I mean, that's got to be one of the better contracts around the NHL, no?
9: Yeah, no, it is. And I think that was a lot of the reason why there was some talk around him in the trade, wasn't because the Leafs didn't value the player, but I think the contract was just so super friendly that they felt that maybe another team would look at that value and give the Leafs something that they need, which was another top six center or a top pair defenseman, which, as we know, are the hardest things to get. Like, they really are. Always a big question when it comes to the Toronto Maple Leafs. So by that situation, yeah, like, you look at how the economics have changed. Fraser Minton's contract is probably in the fives last year, this time of year, if he signed something equivalent. Just, well, also the lack of NHL experience. He did take a big jump this year. But say he had the same experience and you're looking at the same cap numbers and the same economics last year, that's probably in the fives, not the sevens. That's just how much the mid-range has now changed in the NHL as well. So when you have Matthew Nyes locked up for that, that's certainly a tremendous value. And I do think that that was a lot of the reason why you heard his name come up, because there was value in that contract. Teams saw where the economics were going and saw the production he had for the cap hit. It was hard to argue with it. So the Leafs saw a potential opportunity to address something, but they couldn't find a match for that.
24: Yeah, it's a weird one. It's a great time to be a National Hockey League player, because with the injection of cap dollars, a lot of players are getting paid.
9: The Darren Radish deal looks really good now too. Like, just before the explosion, right?
24: Because, well, you can say the same thing about Morgan Riley. Morgan Riley is stuck at a cap hit of what, $7.5 billion?
9: Yeah, well, that's why I think the Leafs felt, or a lot of people felt, it was more palatable later in those years, right? Like, depending on what the role is for Morgan Riley this year, that number is not seen as a necessarily 1A defensive type of cap hit. You're seeing those numbers kind of be like a mid-range defenseman now, so it's palatable.
24: Okay, so AK, let me present this question to you, because I heard you go, would you rather have a Darnell Nurse type of contract on your roster or a Morgan Riley contract on your roster?
3: I really wouldn't want either.
24: Okay, but no, it's not the question.
3: One, I'd probably take Darnell Nurse.
24: You would take Darnell Nurse?
3: Yes, I would. So, you know who else agrees with me? The San Jose Sharks.
24: I don't know if that.
3: Well, they obviously had the option to get Riley as well, and they opted for Nurse.
9: I think when it came to Nurse, he's a little younger, right? Like, I think that was the
24: okay. But what's the ceiling for Darnell Nurse? Like, you still see him as a top two, top four defenseman?
3: No, I don't. But I think just Darnell Nurse is a better defensive defenseman than Riley. Significantly.
24: What?
3: Is that a surprise? Morgan Riley.
24: You see Darnell Nurse play defense?
3: Have you seen Morgan Riley play defense? I saw it 82 times last year, and it was heinous to watch.
24: Yeah, because he was overexposed.
3: Well, I mean, you could argue that, or you could argue that he's slowing down in his early 30s. We're going to wait and find out. I think you're splitting hairs between Darnell Nurse and Morgan Riley. Both were very undesirable, considering their contracts and considering where they are in their careers. I don't think either were top of mind for a lot of teams, but San Jose clearly had the option to trade for Riley. They opted to trade for Darnell Nurse instead. I don't think either are great defensemen. I think both are like fours who are overpaid. That's what I think they are. But
24: yeah,
3: if I
24: want a guy as my four, I'd want a guy who's a better skater and a better puck mover.
3: That's
24: so
3: fair.
24: I choose both
3: have their attributes. Again, yeah. Darnell Nurse has his own
24: good penalty killer.
3: He's a bigger guy. Yeah, exactly.
24: Plays physical. Yes,
3: yes,
24: for
3: that's
24: sure.
3: It. Darnell Nurse is not a guy who's going to be zipping up and down the ice.
24: They both bring something different to the lineup. I'm just saying, Darnell Nurse is 9.25. Morgan Riley, $7.5 million.
3: Yeah, he is.
24: Who would you rather have?
3: Rising salary cap. Who cares? 1.whatever million? Not a big deal. And this, especially for a team like San Jose, maybe if you're cash strapped like other teams are, including the Toronto Maple Leafs. And on that subject, David Alter from the Hockey News is our guest, getting in the middle of a beef between Carlo and I. Welcome to First Up. Max Domi, like, what's the deal with him? The expectation is not to be ready to start the season, but can you fill us in on what you know about his status?
9: Yeah, there's very little. Like, I mean, by all indications, like, he is better than the initial, like, when he first had the surgery. And so there's been some light progress, but it hasn't really been defined as to what that progress is. And if it's going to be anything that's going to be good enough for him to kind of suit up and be ready and report to medical. So when it comes to kind of all these projections and everything, we've just been kind of leaving it out just because an updated camp is something where I think there would be word spread out from his camp and we would learn something by now in the offseason if the progress to the point where he was making it known that he's feeling good and he's ready. So it's either that or keeping expectations low, but I would be shocked if you see him be ready for taking part in these opening sessions with the team on the first day of camp here.
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10: The southbound Salem Road on-ramp to the westbound 401 in Ajax is dealing with a collision in the left lane. The eastbound Lawrence Avenue on-ramp to the southbound DVP is partially blocked because of a stalled truck. Fire crews are on scene of collisions in town on Islington north of Rathburn, Front Street east of Lower Sherburn, Keel north of Wilson, Eglinton and Brimley, and in Vaughan, Huntington Road is closed between Rutherford and Trade Valley Drive for sinkhole repairs. School pickups and drop-offs are back. Slow down and watch for children walking, cycling, and playing as you drive. Learn more at toronto.ca/vision0. From the Newstalk 1010 Traffic Center, I'm Lex Tan.
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2: You got a casual day, Hayes. You're home by yourself, and you got to go somewhere, and you're like, I got to pop a shower. 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
1: Four or five minutes.
0: Yeah, maybe four or five minutes.
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2: Music?
1: Me too.
0: I pull a speaker right into the shower.
1: Yeah, me too.
2: I didn't want to go down this alley.
0: This morning, I took a nice 5 to 7 minute shower. I had the song Choosing Texas rolling. I don't know, 2 to 3 minutes with a

0: The stars come out for a night that's always full of surprises. It's time to celebrate television's best with the Emmys. 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
17: I looked at the lineup that Arad sent out and saw Keegan Mathison, covers the Toronto Blue Jays, on it at 8:15.

0: and I was thinking, there's no way Keegan agreed to do this. Rod's just making that up. It's a late game in Sacramento, 9:40 first pitch. But that just goes to show the level of dedication and friendship that Keegan Mathison has for both you and I, Coco. We revere him. We respect him. He joins us now on Very Little Sleep. It is indeed Keegan Mathison. Hello, sir. How are we feeling?
1: I'm doing well, guys. I'd like to lie to you and pretend this is because I'm working hard. It's opening night of the NFL season. I've got a spring in my step, fellas. I'm waking up like it's Christmas morning. This has got nothing to do with baseball. Yes. This is all about Seahawks.
2: So who's
0: are you
2: a Seahawks
0: fan? You going?
2: Keeks?
1: What's that?
2: What fan of the NFL are you?
1: I'm a Packers fan. Me and Hayes, we have tapes.
2: Okay. All right.
1: So I've got to wait a few days. But, man, like a couple good kickoff games here. The Thursday Nighter is a good one. So this is a nice one, fellas. I'm laying the groundwork for a successful season. You know, I told my fiance this morning we should stop by HomeSense today.
2: It's nice. Amazing.
1: I think it would be really nice. Maybe a nice blanket, some candles. You've got to plan ahead for success.
2: You're speaking my language because I was talking about how, you know, Sundays I like to gather with my buddies, and during football seasons I ask for every Sunday to gather with my buddies so I can watch football. And I always say, for 6 days during the week, you can ask me to do anything you want. I'll do it. But on Sundays, don't ask me to do anything.
1: You got to be prepared. Bill Belichick, do your job on those.
2: Do your job.
0: So, Keegan, you're telling me that a Jackson Smith and Jigba receiving touchdown brings you more joy and excitement than Jose Soriano's performance last night in Sacramento against the A's?
1: Well, you know, depending on which number you got it at, maybe an AJ Barner touchdown, but that's another conversation. Fellas, last night, Soriano, that is, I think, the version we've been looking for a while now. And when he is at his best, his ground ball rate is pretty exciting because of this defense. He is someone who's capable of striking out 10 guys in a night, sure. He's got that kind of Dylan Cease light approach where he's got really great stuff. He can miss bats. But when he's been at his best, guys, like early this season, that first month of the year when he was the best pitcher in baseball, he's using his defense, and it's quick. It's an easy game. And I think the Blue Jays have been waiting for one like that, fellas. They essentially need to win every Dylan Cease and Jose Soriano start down the stretch. And in the other games, they've got to figure it out. But Cease and Soriano starts are just non-negotiables at this point. You've got to win them, especially against a team like the A's. Guys, I know they're scrappy or whatever you want to call it, but they're not a playoff team whatsoever. You've got to win those games.
0: Yeah, they don't even have any of their guys. Remember early in the season, the A's came to town, Nick Kurtz and Langoliers, and these guys were bombs, and like, those guys are long gone.
1: Like, it's a really a fun team. Like, the way I describe the A's guys is, if you were playing like MLB The Show and you wanted to start up a franchise, like, they'd be the fun team to play with. You know, they're young talent, Jacob Wilson in there, who's not in the lineup either. They're going to be really fun in a couple years. They're just not there. And at a certain point, the Blue Jays need to beat the teams that they're better than. And it's not the longest list in the world, but the A's are on it, man.
0: So the Jays play Sacramento, the A's this afternoon, a day off tomorrow, then three against the Baltimore Orioles. And they're going to need to continue to get offensive production like they have from Kazuma Okamoto, Keegan, who hits his 30th bomb of the year. Now, Okamoto's not winning AL Rookie of the Year. He's not even close. But it's very difficult to understate just how important he has been, because he's really the only dude who's been hitting for power on the Toronto Blue Jays all year long. When you look at what he's been able to provide, the 30 bombs and counting, how would you assess the season that Okamoto's had so far in his first in the big leagues?
1: Incredible year. And we always have this conversation with Vladdy, guys, of, you know, where would the Blue Jays be if Vladdy, blah, blah, blah. Where would they be without Okamoto at this point? If Kaz Okamoto was sitting here with, let's call it 16 home runs, and we're talking about a long year adjusting to the big leagues, would that shock anybody? I don't think so. And the Jays would be, I think, well out of this race. He has been absolutely crucial to the success of this team, to the construction of this lineup, because of the power he brings, which is so rare. Like, there have been points of this season where he is double the next guy in home runs on this team. I'm so impressed by his raw, natural power, and he's built for it, man. Like, he's got the big hockey player legs. Like, he is a uniquely built baseball player. I love that the Blue Jays have let him be that guy, too. He's going to set the Blue Jays record for strikeouts this year. I think he might be one or two away if he's not there already. He's going to have the franchise record for strikeouts, and I do not care because he's hitting for power to balance it. And I like that the Blue Jays have not tried to turn him into another singles hitter. They have enough of those. It bores me. They need power in the middle of this lineup, and he's been great. And I also, guys, have so much admiration for the adjustments he's made coming over from Japan. You're moving to a new country with a new language, new customs, new stadium, new everything. Everything is new for him. That has to be so overwhelming. So to put up 30 home runs amid all of that is one of the best stories of this season. And one hell of a signing, guys. Honestly, that 4-year, $60 million, that's a great deal for the Blue Jays.
2: Yeah, probably one of the best free agent signings in the league this offseason when it comes to batters. But the question that I have to follow up with this is, as much as you just praised him, and a guy just hit his 30th home run, why is he hitting sixth in this lineup and not hitting ahead of Vladimir Guerrero Jr. or in the spot of Vladimir Guerrero Jr. right now?
1: Vladdy is the immovable object.
2: Like, come on, what are we doing here?
1: It's almost like he's kind of the second cleanup hitter in the lineup. You know, there's a couple of cycles. It gets to Vladdy, a couple more contact guys, then gets to Okamoto. The Blue Jays seem to be doing that, stacking a couple of contact guys in front of a power guy, and they're doing it twice. Instead of the kind of classic lineup construction of your 3 and 4 guys are the big sluggers, and they do it together. That's ideal when Vladdy's hitting well, but at this point, I think it's very obvious Vladdy's not moving anywhere. He is going to bat second or third for the Blue Jays for the rest of his life. And that's not going to change, it doesn't seem. So it looks like they're kind of going with that secondary cleanup guy. You know, they give Vlad a shot, and he either shoots a single to the opposite field or grounds out. And then they take another run with the next couple of hitters and try it with Kaz Okamoto. I'd love to see Okamoto and Alejandro Kirk coming up in more of those spots. And it seems, guys, like these spots find Vladdy, doesn't it? It's runners on second and third. It seems like it's finding Vlad. Normally, when I say that, it's threatening. Like, oh, Vladdy finds these big spots. Look out. This year, it's not as threatening. These spots are finding Vladdy, and I think a lot of fans are sitting home thinking, oh, man, here comes the ground ball.
2: Yeah, our automatic out.
0: Keegan Mathison from MLB.com. I wanted to ask you about Dylan Cease, who had one of his worst performances against Sacramento earlier this week. The Blue Jays could opt to bring him back on Saturday, but I wonder just how prudent that would be considering the decrease in velocity, the performance. How do you see the Blue Jays utilizing Cease?
1: Yeah, you got to pay the bill eventually, don't you? And the bill comes due, and I think we're seeing that at this point. We're going to start to see it with the bullpen as well, guys, either down this stretch or next season. Like, the bill always comes due when you are pushing someone or a group of pitchers as hard as the Jays are. And frankly, it's been the right decision so far. I have no issues with how they've handled Dylan Cease, and I like that they've pushed him recently, but it can't last forever. And Dylan Cease, we're used to seeing him start an outing now, and we've learned this, kind of like Kevin Gausman back a few years ago. We've learned now that he can come out in the first or second inning throwing 93, and it doesn't mean that his elbow's about to blow off. It just means he's getting warmed up. And I think we may see that stretch a little deeper into outings if he's getting fatigued at this point. So Cease is having a special year. It is truly one of the best we've ever seen in Toronto, right up there with Halliday, Roger Clemens, Robbie Ray, Pat Hankin. But if you keep pushing it, eventually the returns will diminish. And the fact the Blue Jays are staying open to that, I think, might mean that that's a real possibility, that they keep him with an off day and let him rest up a bit more. But they are just toast in terms of their depth, guys. Even if Trey Savage comes back, he's only 2 or 3 innings. The injuries to this rotation, I think I'm so far inside it day-to-day, guys, that it takes me a moment to step back and really appreciate how crazy this is. Like, the amount of injuries. I know that injuries are up across baseball. I know that it's not a sport where pitchers stay healthy. But this is absurd, what they've dealt with this year. And it's resulting in all the weight in the world and all the pressure in the world being leaned on Dylan Cease.
2: So are you suggesting that the speed of his fastball in his last start has strictly to do with fatigue, or is there something more concerning here where he didn't hit 95 at all in his outing, and it was the first time in almost 3 years he hadn't done that?
1: I see it more as just fatigue, guys, and hopefully so. Dylan Cease is a fascinating pitcher to me because on the road, guys, I asked John Schneider about this, and I compared it to Jose Berríos. Because when Berríos was at his best, when he was healthy, and I know that people want to think of the injured Berríos, but for 10 years, Berríos was one of the most consistent pitchers in baseball. And guys, he was just constantly exercising. Like, he has that nickname, La Machina, the machine. Like, every time I saw Jose Berríos, he was lifting a weight or on his way to go lift a weight. Like, he was just this workout machine, like a football player. Dylan Cease is a different style of that. He's more into the kind of the fluid motion, the rubber band stuff, the flexibility, pliability, the Tom Brady stuff. And it's a different approach, but it seems to be working for him. I don't see any injury. I have no reason to believe there is, and hopefully there is not one. Like, he deserves to have a full, healthy year. He's been so great. But I think that you will see those lower numbers creeping deeper into starts, if he's pushed like this. And, man, he has been pushed. He's also had a lot of late outings, 110 pitches, 118 pitches. This adds up, man. It adds up when you're throwing 99. You know, if he was throwing 90, like some slop tosser in the 80s, sure, throw as many innings as you want, but he's a special talent, and the arm can only do that for so long.
0: Keegan, I got a good party tonight for Seahawks Patriots. You and I live in the same area, very close to where we reside. You let me know if you want to come, all right?
1: All right, which nightclub is it at? You just text me.
0: Consider it done. Thank you, buddy.
1: You got it, fellas. Take care.
0: All right, that's Keegan Mathison from MLB.com.
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4: Starting off in town, we've got fire crews on scene of three crashes, Islington north of Rathburn, Keele north of Wilson, and Eglinton and Brimley. And the Toronto International Film Festival will have King Street closed between University and Spadina, Simcoe Street between Wellington and Adelaide, and additional closures on Duncan, John, Blue Jays Way, Peter, and Mercer starting at 5 a.m. tomorrow morning. 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
0: Those days have come and gone. It's a new NFL season. We're back here in hour three of First Up. But with the new NFL season, we bring in one of our most trusted and respected NFL voices each and every week, generally on Mondays. But today on Wednesday, it's Patriots Seahawks. It's Mark Dominic, the former GM of the Tampa Bay Buccaneers, who joins us regularly on the program. What's up, Mark? How are we feeling today?
18: Guys, it is the day. It is a Wednesday still, which is bizarre, and it is the start of our season, and that is awesome. And you know, I just kind of think about it all the time, just soaking it up, because it will feel like January before you know it, and you're going to be sad and disappointed. But now you have all the hope in the world. You're just like a fresh NFL club. You're like, hey, I've got my fantasy teams ready. I've got my locks in terms of who, you know, the survivor pools ready. Everybody's a winner right now, which is a great feeling.
2: Oh, yeah. Great time to be a football fan. I've always said the NFL offseason is way too long. I would take 20 weeks, 25 weeks of the NFL season, expand the rosters, do whatever you got to do to make it happen, Mark, because we need more NFL football in our lives, and we're getting it. It's starting again today. It's the Seahawks versus the Patriots. And the question we've been asking all morning, Mark, is – should we feel, we're excited that the NFL's back, but should we feel excited about this matchup?
18: Yeah, I think so. I mean, obviously it's the Super Bowl matchup quickly, and we get to see a rerun of what's going on. I think it's going to be very interesting to see how both teams play. Obviously, the news of Travion Henderson not playing kind of had a kind of bigger role down the stretch for the Patriots, certainly in the regular season, maybe an average postseason. But him not being there, I think, is very helpful for Seattle's defense, right? It's just kind of you get to focus on Stevenson and see what you can do. I think the biggest thing I want to watch is not more on Seattle's side. It's whether Drake May continues to kind of build off of what he did last year, which was incredible, and where these two highly paid corners, how well they perform. In my gut, I think it's going to be a good game, but I feel like Seattle's just a much more superior team, and I think that the Patriots may take a step back or regress this year as a whole.
0: Mark, what do you know about Jadarian Price, the running back for Seattle, who's, I suppose, at least for now, the replacement for Kenneth Walker, who left for the Chiefs? They have Charbonnet, who will return eventually in Seattle. But what are your expectations for Price in the backfield for the Seahawks?
18: Yeah, I mean, it's very exciting, I think. There's no reason not to be excited about him. He's got good size, right? He's like almost 6 foot tall. He's 210 pounds. I think those are the things you feel like he's the guy. Certainly, they felt like this is a guy that can actually handle a workload. And even though he was splitting time in Notre Dame, he still was a really, really productive college running back. And I think that that's what's really got them excited about him. And I think he catches the ball really naturally out of the backfield, which is going to be the thing you're going to want to watch on him, is how much does he get to catch? Because in Notre Dame, he didn't get to do that as much as you would hope he would. But I think in his workouts and his private workouts, a lot of people walked away, said this guy can play third down really well. And that's what I want to watch tonight, is how well does he play third down? How many pass catches does he have an opportunity? How does he do in pass protection? That's the big thing on Price. But I think he'll check some boxes. Boxes here tonight.
0: 7.5 receiving yards. Jadarian Price is over under tonight on FanDuel. Ooh. Which undoubtedly will move after those comments from Mark Domino. Yeah, go ahead.
2: You talked about wanting to see Drake May's progression. What about Sam Darnold's progression? I mean, this is a Seattle team that is starting their defense of a Super Bowl championship, but doing it without the guy that helped them get there in Clint Kubiak, who's now moved on to be a head coach. We saw the impact of losing your offensive coordinator last year when the Detroit Lions lost Ben Johnson and how much that affected their success. Do you expect the same sort of, I wouldn't say struggles, but, you know, it's the same sort of adjustment here that Seattle needs to make early on in this season?
18: You know, I think the nice thing, and I think it's a great question, and I think it's very fair. I think the big thing when you look at them is knowing, you know, where Brian Fleury is going to be coming from and his mentality towards the same kind of thing. This is all Mike McDonald's team, right? The defensive head coach, who's a brilliant, brilliant football mind, a savant, one of those guys that's so smart. I don't think you're going to see the same concern you saw with Ben Johnson. And Clint Kubiak, from everybody I've talked to down at Raider Nation, they're thrilled with him, like thrilled. They're like, we finally have a coach. We finally have a system. So yes, he brings it, but I think they're going to stay within the same family. So I don't think it's going to be that big of a change for them. And I think that's the good thing, is that they're not worried that, hey, are we going to regress a little bit as a staff because we don't have him? I think the other part that makes me confident that way is because Sam Darnold's played so much football, right? He's had over 100 starts, I think, in the National Football League. I think that that's the big thing, is that I feel comfortable. I'm just going to watch Sam Darnold and make sure that does he have to take a big step and be this elite quarterback again? No, it's the turnovers that you want to watch with Sam Darnold to make sure the interceptions aren't there. If he plays a clean game, I think Seattle runs away with this one.
0: Mark, what is your take on how the Rams and the Niners are traveling to Australia in very different ways, right? The Niners traveled last week. The Rams are flying there today. What is your take on how they're handling this?
18: Yeah, I've been part of a couple trips to London when I was general manager. And one, we stayed for an entire week, and one, we went in for like a weekend. Now, we didn't win either game, so that's probably why I'm talking to you guys right now. But the reality is it was harder for us to – I think once we got there for a whole week, your body kind of morphs a little differently. And I think coming in and treating it like a business and coming out generally is the better way to do it. The players can get distracted. And I know it's an opportunity to, like, I've never been to Australia. I want to see it. And you can, I think that's the way the 49ers are presenting it to their team. But I think it's, you know, you got to look at it. And what we did the second time was, this is a business trip and we're going to go do business and we're going to get out and get back home. And so I kind of like the way the Rams are playing this better. I also like being able to practice on my own field instead of a practice field there. So I just think the Rams, have a better idea going into it in terms of like being prepared mentally. And I think physically too, it's a long flight. There's nothing you can do about it, but I think you can get your body set. You set your clock and you just live off that clock, and you set your flight so you arrive at a time where your body again is just kind of rolling into the next day. And I think that's going to be interesting. But I mean, a tale of two ways. The problem is, you know, the Rams certainly have a stronger roster even without Aaron Donald. And so that'll be interesting to see what the 49ers bring.
2: Were you surprised to hear the news about Aaron Donald not traveling and will not play in tomorrow night's game?
18: Actually, no. And the reason I say that is, number one, it's a lot for any player, and certainly he's a star and a stud. But I think it was more of like, hey, we play on Monday night the next week. Why don't we just have Aaron Donald play on Monday Night Football and kind of get that thing rolling? And so I kind of not as surprised. I have a feeling no one wanted to kind of put that wear on an older body and just having to be in the plane and come back out and go play. I think they wanted to wait until they had a home game Monday Night Football and show off Aaron Donald then.
0: Yeah. Mark Domenech is our guest, the former GM of the Tampa Bay Buccaneers. And Mark, we asked you a couple weeks ago about Baker Mayfield, who was having an issue with the Bucs. He was speaking to the media saying he's being disrespected, that the Bucs wouldn't give him a new contract. And you said on this show, I think this is a deal that eventually gets done. What do you know? You were right as usual. The Bucs and Mayfield have a 3-year extension. What was your take on how the deal got done and the numbers associated with it?
18: Yeah, I mean, the kind of what I felt, right? The Bucs had a lot more leverage here than I think Baker wanted to admit. He came out publicly and kind of trashed the organization, which was not the best idea. But I know the agent really well. I know the people, obviously, in Tampa really well. And as I looked at the numbers, my mind was like, there's no way they don't come back. Now, I don't think the Tampa Bay Buccaneers really wanted to do a 3-year extension. I think they wanted to do the 2-year extension. That was kind of the sticking point. When you look at this contract of $165 million, the big thing will be is that final year of this contract, I think, is pretty fake, guys. I think it's just stuck on there, and it's one of those ones where Tampa can just walk away from it or not. And I don't think the guarantees are going to be tied into that final year. So again, he's got this year and then 3 more years. So the Bucs have control or have him under contract for 4 years. I have a feeling that fourth year, Baker probably never plays at that number, whatever it is, but I think that's what made the average per year get to about 100, or not the total package go to 165 million. I have a feeling he's got really 2 years that he's going to be making about 50 to 55 million. And then that last year is like 70 or something crazy, or 60, whatever the difference would be. And that's good. I mean, I think it's fantastic that they got it done. He's a great competitor, and he's certainly helped this team, you know, in the postseason run the last 2 out of the last 3 years that he's been there, or 3 out of the last 4 years he's been there. So that's been impressive. So happy for them. You know, they got 2 big deals out of the way, and they're going into the season, which looks like pretty healthy across the board, even at the wide receiver room.
0: Mark, both Carlo and I have picked the Dallas Cowboys to come out of the NFC, and that's a recipe for disaster. Don't tell that, people. Probably a bad idea. But it's very clear they made some serious improvements defensively. Their offense looks really good. Jerry Jones coming out yesterday and says that his team has serious room financially to make a trade. Where do you think the Cowboys would best utilize that financial might in a trade? I was trying to figure it out. Maybe it's the offensive line. They just suffered an injury there. What do you make of
2: that? I can give you a guess after Mark gives us his.
18: Oh, good. You guys have got one ready, and I'm excited for it, too. But I think when you think about the Dallas Cowboys and you think about the National Football League and what you have to get done, you can never, ever have enough pass rushers. And I know Von Miller's there, and that's a nice piece, and we got to see how he plays. And then they've got Donovan, who's Escarado, who's coming off the other side from Boston College, who's coming off an injury. So I know that they drafted Lawrence also. So, yes, you've got that. I just think that pass rush thing, usually there's somebody towards the end of the season that's available, and you just want one more of those. I think the other part could be cornerback or a DB, like a cornerback is a spot where I think that they could add one player. We saw Sauce Gardner get traded, things like that. But that would be the other spot I think personally they're going to look to. I think offensively, like Ryan Flournoy, I think he's going to be a really good player. And so you got Pickens and Lamb. I think you feel pretty good there across the board.
2: Yeah, my pick is Max Crosby. I think at some point during this season, the Dallas Cowboys will be acquiring Max Crosby. I mean, they traded Parsons for 2 first-round picks. They have the assets. I think that's a no-brainer for them, especially if things start to fall apart in Vegas where, you know, week 5, week 6, there's a realization there that they're not going to be competing and they're just going to worry about maybe developing Mendoza and stuff like that. Max Crosby wants to win. I think that's a guy right there that I would look at right now that could be a Dallas Cowboy at the end of the season.
18: I think that can make sense. And I think, you know, I think the Raiders are going to be that team that's going to be, again, a little more surprising across the board of how I think they're going to be a much more efficient offense. And when you look at the Raiders, you know, and that may slow down the Crosby talk, but I think they're looking long term now at the Raiders. And if they feel like Mendoza's the guy, which obviously they do, but they'll start, you know, obviously Kirk. To have those extra picks, to have that extra ammunition to kind of really build the defensive out the way you see it with the offense kind of being younger and kind of coming through. I mean, those two tight ends at the Raiders is really exciting. So I'm going to be curious what the Raiders can do, but I'm with you. I think Dallas, obviously Jerry Jones, like I say every year, and I want to pick the Cowboys, guys. I've been bitten to death by the Cowboys, I feel like. And so I'm going to stick with the unexpected. I'm going Commanders to win that division. I just think that team can reset. I think Jaden Daniels is a stud, and I think he's going to reset the way he was his rookie year. And so I think this is going to be an interesting year for the Commanders and kind of coming back to life as a team. I expect to have a really big unexpected season.
2: Like, I say that with surprise, but I honestly wouldn't be surprised at all, because how quickly people forget how good Jaden Daniels was in week one and how he helped that team get to where
0: year
2: they
0: one.
2: Got to in the
0: year
2: playoffs.
0: One, yeah.
2: What'd I say?
0: Week one. Yeah, year one. He was incredible.
2: Yeah, he was incredible.
0: I just wonder about Jaden Daniels physically, Mark. Like, he's so slight. Can he actually hold up long term with a frame like
2: gotta
0: that?
2: Learn the league.
0: The only thing.
2: Gotta
0: well,
2: learn
0: I guess
2: the league.
0: That's it. He takes some big hits. Even his rookie year was taking huge hits. And we know how that season played out. They were at an incredible year, Washington. But I do wonder what type of things the Commanders have put in place. Also, they lose Laremy Tunsil as well, which is not going to help them on the offensive line, right?
18: No, not at all. I mean, you know, I thought Josh Connerly started playing pretty darn good on the right side. Brendan Coleman has been a guy they've moved around from guard to tackle to guard because of this injury. He's back out of tackle. It's not ideal, but I think the thing with I feel like Jaden Daniels, he's so gifted across the board in so many different things in terms of intelligence, vision, obviously run, his arm talent. I just think he's a real problem for anybody. And I think as long as he can stay on the football field, which I think he can, he's going to keep this team in every game because he's just too dynamic and too explosive for me. So I'll be interested to see that happen. But I do need to know, like, your draft, and I'm sure your listeners have already heard enough of it, but like, what pick did you end up in the first round, and what did you guys do?
0: What did we do in our draft together? We took Kenneth Walker in the first round.
2: Yes, running back.
0: I feel pretty good about.
2: We got Walker. We got Joe Burrow as our quarterback.
0: We've got Breece Hall, my guy. I think he's going to have very nice year with the New York Jets. Jameson Williams, Colston Loveland, my guy, Mark, the tight end for the Chicago Bears. 1,000-plus yards, maybe 10 tutties coming up for him. Jameson Williams, maybe leading the Lions in receiving this year. Who knows? That's a big bowl prediction right there.
18: Well, I'm hoping you had – how many teams were in that whole thing?
0: 14,
18: that's the bigger
0: 14
18: Then your team's very good. Then your team's really good.
0: Thank you.
18: You're excited. That's awesome.
0: Now I feel
18: and I, and I do think – I mean, with Patrick Mahomes coming back off the ACL and it looks like everything's ready to go, it is hard to imagine Kenneth Walker not getting a massive load in the air or on the ground. So that should be a really fun first week for you guys.
2: Mark, I want to do a quick rapid fire with you. I'm going to ask you divisions. You give me the winner for each division, okay? AFC East.
18: Bills.
2: AFC North.
18: The Ravens.
2: Ooh. AFC South.
18: I still will go with the Texans because their defense is too strong.
2: Okay. AFC West. This is a tough one. Who are you taking there?
18: I'm going Chargers.
2: Yes, my guys. NFC East. You said Commanders?
18: I'm going to go with Commanders, yep.
2: Oh, wow. That's a. What's the FanDuel payout on that one, AK?
0: Six to one.
2: NFC North.
0: I just bet it.
18: NFC North is really hard, but I'm going to go with the Chicago Bears.
2: Ooh,
18: over Detroit. Mikey.
2: No regression for the Bears this season. NFC South, good luck with this one.
18: It's really hard. I'm going to go with the Saints and Tyler Shough.
2: Yikes, Tyler Shough. Nice. Love it. And NFC West, your Rams guy?
18: Yeah, Rams all the way.
2: Okay, Super Bowl prediction. Give it to us.
18: Okay, so I am sticking with all L.A. I'm going Chargers-Rams in L.A.
2: Wow.
0: I have Bengals-Cowboys with the Bengals winning, and you have who? Bills-Cowboys. Bills-Cowboys, that's right.
2: Yeah, and my other one was Cincy-Lions.
0: Okay.
18: Bills-Cowboys, that sounds like... Bills Cowboys sounds like 1991, just for a record.
0: That's right. Carlo remembers it very well. Very well.
2: Yeah. We need Super Bowl rematches.
0: Yes. That's it. Mark, awesome stuff, as always.
18: I did struggle not putting the Bengals up there. That is a team that's like, it's hard not to imagine the Bengals not being dynamic, but we will see how this all plays out.
0: Yeah. I do feel like the Bengals and the Cowboys are the same team in different conferences. Great offenses and defenses that are much improved. Great quarterback play with Burrow and Dak. Can't wait to watch it all. Starting tonight with the Patriots and the Seahawks. It's on TSN. It's on TSN 1050. Mark, thank you so much. We'll catch up with you on Monday morning.
2: You're the man, buddy.
18: Good to hear your voice, and we'll talk to you next Monday.
2: Can't wait.
0: Best.
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4: Starting off in town, we've got fire crews on scene of three crashes, Islington north of Rathburn, Keele north of Wilson, and Eglinton and Brimley. And the Toronto International Film Festival will have King Street closed between University and Spadina, Simcoe Street between Wellington and Adelaide, and additional closures on Duncan, John, Blue Jays Way, Peter, and Mercer starting at 5 a.m. tomorrow morning. 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
3: The clock is ticking, 2-1, and that's it. And the Seattle Seahawks have won Super Bowl 60 in pretty dominating fashion.
1: Tonight, it's a Super Bowl rematch.
3: 29-13, they win their second Vince Lombardi trophy in a win over the New England Patriots.
5: It's cool, man. How many opportunities do you have to start the year off at home, drop the banner, all that stuff? I mean, that's why the guys